0: Last week, it was announced that the poverty rate has reached its lowest level in American history. We lifted 1.5 million Americans out of poverty last year alone. Another record.
1: Yeah, something else Trump said at the UN last week, and Brian Mudd in for Mark Levin. Talking about if it really is a tale of two economies. Wore through some pretty remarkable information so far, where literally every economic indicator of significance we have, from the overall economic output, we talk about employment is near historic highs, then poverty, record low, median household incomes, net of inflation, increasing by the largest amount year over year that we have on record. It really paints a different picture than what the mood of the country is on this stuff. And it's fascinating. So I was thinking back when I started to put all these numbers together, started to analyze all this stuff. And for my local show, it was a Q&A segment that I did. It was on February 13th, so it was just over 2 weeks before the start of the war. And I went back to my notes on it, and I mentioned this. I said, the average American is once again seeing an improving quality of life. And my argument for the economy going from one that's improved for the average American to one that could boom by next year is predicated on my belief that most who will benefit from the additional tax cuts and the Trump tax policy, Social Security recipients, those who earn tips, those who earn overtime, will only start to realize those benefits as tax season unfolds. And they commonly will receive either big refunds or much lower tax liability than planned. Research shows negligible numbers of Americans adjusted their federal withholding to reflect the Trump tax cuts, which were made retroactive to January of last year. Those additional cuts, in addition to lower borrowing costs, will likely create additional economic momentum throughout the year, effectively a repeat of 2018 into 2019. Well, again, I had no idea we're going to do the Iran war just over 2 weeks after I said that. And so the thesis about the lower borrowing rates really hasn't panned out. And obviously, the Fed just raised interest rates. But the AI boom has certainly more than compensated for all of that. But that's exactly what we saw. And what I pointed out is, when we talk about median household incomes, how the average household is doing year over year adjusted for inflation, having increased by the most on record, the previous record was what? It was 2018 into 2019, the Trump tax policy, when that really was felt all the way through the economy. You know, those were passed in December of 2017, so it really started to work its way in the economy about mid-year 2018. By 2019, we're cooking with gas. If you remember, I mean, it looked like a fait accompli that Trump was just going to wax the floor with, you know, whatever member of The Walking Dead was going to run against him in 2020. Until the China virus. So, yeah, it did work. The Trump tax cuts, they did work. The benefit of the tax cuts helped produce record low poverty, have produced median household incomes. They're the best performing against inflation year over year that we've seen, with the highest overall incomes on record. But it doesn't feel like the economy is booming, right? So I'm going to address that aspect of this next as well. Brian Mudd in for Mark Levin.
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3: 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The influenza pandemic made its way to Iowa in the fall of 1918. The base hospital at Camp Dodge was quarantined on September 28th of that year. Only 2 days later, the entire camp located near Des Moines was quarantined due to 500 influenza cases being reported there. The first three deaths due to flu were reported at Camp Dodge on October 1st. The number of nurses on duty there doubled to nearly 600 by the middle of the month. The hospital commander told the Red Cross that agency would have to handle the growing emergency, since the War Department was not ready for such a rapid spread of the deadly disease. Everyone was required to wear a gauze mask, but yet the disease spread. By early October, Camp Dodge facilities were used to treat more than 3,000 ill personnel. In an effort to stop the disease, the state health commissioner banned all indoor funerals for influenza victims. And in Des Moines, school officials barred children from attending school if they lived in a house with anyone who had influenza. Soon, the city issued a general quarantine, closing all schools, theaters, pool halls, and other public places. The disease peaked that fall with more than 21,000 cases reported, but it was still prevalent throughout the state into the next spring. The first major sign of trouble was at Camp Dodge, which led to a quarantine of the base hospital there on this date in 1918. And that's Iowa Almanac for September 28th. Follow us on Twitter at Iowa Almanac. I'm Jeff Stein on News Talk 1540 KXEL.
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6: The KCRG TV9 First Alert Forecast. For tonight, partly cloudy skies and a low around 54. Partly cloudy tomorrow, showers possible late with a high of 74. Winds out of the southeast tonight between 5 to 10 miles per hour, becoming south-southeast tomorrow between 10 to 20. Showers likely tomorrow night, low 62. They stay likely through Thursday. I'm TV9 First Alert Storm Team Meteorologist Corey Thompson on News Talk 1540 KXEL.
3: It's 68 degrees from KXEL, where Iowa comes to talk.
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0: an entire generation of American small business owners, entrepreneurs, and innovators will have a better environment in which to pursue their American dream.
1: Yeah, Senate Majority Leader John Thune, who is kind of desperately seeking an angle to have Republicans hold on to the Senate, maybe, just maybe, going to be an uphill battle across the board 5 weeks from tomorrow, but he's campaigning on the tax cuts. The new tax on tips, Social Security, overtime, and those economic benefits that we've seen, yet again, that have worked, where you ended up having over 60 million Americans, the actual number is around 64 million Americans, that ended up getting additional tax cuts from the One Big Beautiful Bill Act. So the big Trump tax policy, not only did it codify the original tax cuts from December of 2017, his first term, but you also had an additional 64 million Americans that ended up seeing additional tax cuts because of the policy that was passed through last year. What's the effect been? Well, it certainly has helped economically quite a bit. And though we don't see people feeling good about the economy, though we see affordability as the biggest issue, though there's a lot more that could be done, because make no mistake, inflation at 3.4% is not a good thing. We don't want gas prices where they are. But if we really can get to the end of the Iran war, and who knows, maybe Russia soon too, coming out the other end, what you're going to see economically is going to be pretty exciting. That much is pretty clear at this point. Thank you for listening. Thank you for being here. You have the great one, Mark Levin, who is back with you tomorrow. Always an honor and a pleasure. Thank you for having me. Brian Mudd in for Mark Levin.
2: This is a Bloomberg Money Minute. Iranian officials are pessimistic about reaching a deal to end the war with the U.S. and reopen the Strait of Hormuz before November's midterm elections, saying they don't trust the Trump administration to abide by the terms of any agreed-upon deal. Well, that impacted Wall Street today, sending all the major averages 0.2% to 1% lower. The Dow down 347 points, the Nasdaq lower by 248, and the S&P lost 60. Oil was flat at $92.40 a barrel, even as that damaged east-west pipeline in Saudi Arabia is now working at half capacity. Chipmaker AMD spending $8.2 billion to acquire the AI software startup World Labs. President Trump today announcing a $15 billion steel plant will be built in Iowa, operational in the year 2030. And a new YouGov survey found the most popular grocery store chain for baby boomers is Trader Joe's because of the helpful staff, and it's less dependent on technology. 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
8: Out on bail. I'm Lisa Lucera, Fox News. Five terrorist suspects arrested near a U.S.-run airbase in England.
9: The five men, all Brits in their 20s, were arrested on suspicion of terror and explosives offences at the airbase RAF Fairford early yesterday. The men will remain under investigation and are subject to stringent conditions. Head of UK counter-terror policing Lawrence Taylor says officers are looking at every angle,
10: including that this may be actively committed by proxies or individuals either knowingly or unknowingly working on behalf of a foreign state.
9: RAF Fairford has been used by the US Air Force in bombing missions against Iran.
8: Fox's Jonathan Savage in London. The five were arrested after a farmer spotted their vehicle and thought they looked suspicious. President Trump said he was surprised they were released on bail. The president says the US and Iran continue to talk through mediators to try to find an end to the conflict.
11: Despite President Trump rejecting that latest Iranian ceasefire proposal, it sounds like the president is still open to diplomacy. The U.S. officials have confirmed to Fox News that President Trump is willing to give Iranian sanctions relief and release frozen funds in exchange for concrete progress on nuclear issues.
8: Fox's Jeff Paul in Tel Aviv. President Trump announcing plans for a new steel plant in Iowa.
12: The project is expected to create up to 6,000 new construction jobs, nearly 2,000 manufacturing and mining jobs, and add another $95 billion to the U.S. economy.
8: The president says Mesabi Metallics has invested $15 billion in the project. Steelmaking is expected to begin in 2030. A suspect under arrest in connection with the shooting death of a Kentucky state trooper. Trooper Hayden Phillips was shot while patrolling along Interstate 85 in Warren County earlier today. 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
8: Investigation continues into a New York Times executive shot to death in California. Authorities say his in-laws are in custody.
16: Police in Dublin, California say Jonathan McKenzie was shot to death on Saturday in the parking lot of a sports complex. His in-laws, Shuyong Zhang and Qili Chen, are in custody for allegedly shooting McKenzie. The in-laws are also being held on counts of willful discharge of a firearm and child abuse. They will be arraigned Wednesday. A motive for the murder of McKenzie, confirmed as head engineer of New York Times Games, is not officially known. There were misdemeanor charges against McKenzie on record for 2 child abuse incidents in Alameda County last year, but it's unclear if that is related to Saturday's incident. Gernal Scott, Fox News.
8: In Colorado, a former deputy arrested after firing shots at 2 different police department buildings.
17: Former Boulder County Sheriff's Deputy 40-year-old Tyler Riley is accused of a series of suspected shootings at law enforcement facilities, including the Boulder County Sheriff's Office headquarters and the Broomfield Police Department. Investigators are working to determine what led to the incidents and whether the suspect acted alone. We're told Riley resigned from the department in 2024 in lieu of termination for cause, and that the investigation remains active. Jeff Manasso, Fox News.
8: SpaceX launched its Starship into orbit for the first time today, successfully delivering the most advanced Starlinks yet, but cut the flight short to ensure safety. The spacecraft re-entered over the Pacific and splashed down north of Hawaii 3 hours after blasting off from Texas. The company had been aiming for a 10-hour flight spanning 6 full laps around Earth to prove its readiness for NASA's Artemis Moon program. The previous test flights just skimmed space, lasting an hour at most. I'm Lisa Lucera. This is Fox News.
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19: The KCRG TV9 First Alert Forecast. For tonight, partly cloudy skies and a low around 54. Partly cloudy tomorrow, showers possible late with a high of 74. Winds out of the southeast tonight between 5 to 10 miles per hour, becoming south-southeast tomorrow between 10 to 20. Showers likely tomorrow night, low 62. They stay likely through Thursday. I'm TV9 First Alert Storm Team Meteorologist Corey Thompson on News Talk 1540 KXEL.
20: Currently, it's 66 degrees on the Voice of Eastern Iowa.
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0: Howdy, folks. You got me, Chris Salcedo, your liberty-loving Latino in for Todd Starnes today. Glad to have you on board. Some things have happened to me since the last time we spoke. Got a new radio home. Does the Chris Salcedo show. We are on something called Torch Audio with Glenn Beck. So keep your eyes peeled for that. And as always, glad to be here sitting in the seat with Todd Starnes, who's... Did I hear that right? He's heading to the People's Republic of California? Well, what'd you do that for? I mean, the last I saw, the U-Hauls are going the other direction. I mean, why is he heading out there? Maybe he'll call in and give us the 411 on that. If you want to give me some information about what's going on in your world, what's going on with you or your reaction to things we're talking about today, give a call, 901-260-5926, 901-260-5926. Coming up in the program, my interview this morning with Ted Cruz. I want you guys to hear how it went. The conservative, the only conservative senator from the great state of Texas, we're trying to remedy that by electing Attorney General Ken Paxton to the Senate seat that we Texans, in our infinite wisdom, chose to get rid of John Cornyn, a fake Republican. Much more on that in this hour. And what you all need to know is, folks, that there are fake Republicans out there trying to lose this midterm election because they find they have a lot more in common with communists and socialists than they do any of you. And I'm not in the mood to accommodate those fake Republicans. I don't know about you, but I'm not in the mood. So anyway, we'll be discussing all of that. Wendy Patrick coming on, Newsmax columnist. She'll tell us what's on her mind. And then somebody from my home state of Texas, Robert Jeffress, pastor of First Baptist Church in Dallas. He's got a new book out called Divine Invasions. We'll ask him what that's all about. Give him his opportunity to explain that. Maybe ask him a couple of theological questions. Because goodness knows I have a couple of those. And as a matter of fact, it is of God that I wish to speak. First off, you know, I've been structuring the new Chris Salcedo show on trying to not necessarily talk about things that are political for the first couple of segments. And even though this is, I think it has been political, it doesn't have to be, or at least it shouldn't be. And there is a woman out there that was Trump Network, Fox. And this is the headline. Deprogrammed, three abortions and eight decades later, this woman says feminism failed her. Candy Thompson says, young women today are hungry for marriage and motherhood, but don't know how to find it. I was talking just last week, folks, of a corollary to this piece about young men not getting married in the United States. The gap between married men and marrying age men has grown exponentially, and you can't blame women for it. You can't blame men for it, actually. As everything that we experience in life progresses, it is the culture which informs our politics, informs our policy, informs the trajectory of our country. So this is the flip side of that, what this woman is talking about. And I think, what is her name? Rachel Wilson. Rachel Wilson wrote a book called The Occult of Feminism. And what I'm about ready to say may sound controversial. It's not. But she writes about this. And she notes that back during, for example, women's suffrage, the majority of American women didn't want it. Did you guys know that? That the record will show Americans, now the communists wanted it. The Marxists wanted it. The greedy corporatists wanted it. But the majority of women in America, the vast overwhelming majority of America, the women didn't want suffrage. They didn't want the vote. And they didn't want the subsequent effort to throw them into the workforce. You know, again, for the aforementioned greedy corporatists and the socialists and the communists. And many of you might be going, well, what's their stake in this? Folks, what is the foundation of Western civilization? Do you know the answer? The foundation of Western civilization is the family, the nuclear family. They've abandoned it over in the UK, which we'll talk about in the course of the program today as well, and in Europe writ large. They've abandoned their families sold out to communism and socialism and left-wing extremism. It's true. It is that degree of sellout that has led to the decline of Europe. And it is the canary in the coal mine for us. And what you all need to know, as I'm reading this account from the Karl Rove Never Trump Network, of this woman who says she's 80 now, and she says, oh my gosh, it was all lies. Folks, what is another name for Beelzebub, old screw tape, the devil, the father of lies, yes? And so too is it with the left wing. Left wing ideology and mindsets are at their root pure evil, because you have to go against nature and nature's God to make it all make sense. You have to go against your own best interest, your own family's best interest, to make anything these leftists and Marxists are saying to make sense. Let me read this piece. Octogenarian Candy Thompson, who says she left her Christian faith after embracing feminism and later had three abortions during her first marriage, eventually returned to Christianity and said feminism failed her. It's not only failed her, it's failed women in this country, women in Western civilization, folks. It's failed this nation. Why? Because feminism is a derivative of communism, of collectivist thought. Evil, in short. The feminists pitted women against men, she says. They pitted us against having children. It belittled who we were in the home as mothers. And it belittled who we were as just women in marriage, Thompson told Fox News Digital. Folks, that is the track record. That is true. Everything she just said was true. How many of you have been told you're not a real woman unless you've got a career? Rachel Wilson said in one of her interviews, she interviewed with me on something that I do called The Third Rail with Alexander Muse from X every Wednesday. And she also talked to Joe Rogan about this. If you haven't seen the interview, it's great. Rachel Wilson says, you know, women have been conditioned to do it exactly the opposite. She's not saying women shouldn't get educated. No, far from it. She's wicked smart, is Rachel Wilson. She says, but when you're young and you're raising children, you should be spending your time doing the most important job in America. And that is raising children for the next generation. That's the most important job. More important than President of the United States, folks. More important than any job a man will ever do. And she says women should be doing that, and then as the children get lives of their own in school or what have you, then women should start expanding their careers from there. But the formative years, the raising of children, she says, should be done by women. And mothers, and the extraordinary burden we place on women by saying, you got to have a career, you got to take care of the children, you got to take care of the husband, you got to take care of the house. We're going to put, you can have it. What do the feminists say? You can have it all. Translation, you got to do it all. And what's going on? Well, after you made the boss happy, after you've made the company that you work for happy, and then you've had whatever energy you had left over spent trying to keep your kids doing the homework, going to doing all the school supplies, the things that moms want to do. Absolutely nothing. Right? And we wonder why divorce is common in America. Now, that's not to say that fathers abdicate their roles. They don't. But when America was firing on traditional American values, biblical values, things were a hell of a lot better for the society, a hell of a lot better for raising children. And by the way, the United States, folks, is at a replacement rate that is not sustainable. You need 1.9 children per marriage to sustain your population. We're at 1.6 to 1.7 right now. Why? Courtesy of the Democrats' abortion. And we'll talk more about this. And I'm imagining some of you ladies might want to weigh in on this. 901-260-5926. 901-260-5926. You found the Todd Starnes Show and me, Chris Salcedo, sitting in. Be right back.
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5: This is the Bloomberg Real Estate Report. I'm Denise Pellegrini. The number of buildings being converted from office and other commercial buildings to residential is on the rise. Rent Cafe says more than 90,000 are getting converted this year. That's 28% more than a year ago, with activity concentrated in some major metros, according to industry watchers.
6: We are seeing certain markets where more conversions are happening than perhaps in other markets.
5: Mark Salvatelli, president and CEO of NAIOP, the Commercial Real Estate Development Association.
6: We initially saw it in Manhattan, no surprise there. Washington, D.C. has really made a concerted effort into converting some of the older stock over to residential now. D.C. is probably one of the leading markets that we're seeing in terms of the amount of conversions that are happening.
5: About half of current conversions to residential involve former office buildings. Old hotels and warehouses are also getting some attention. And that's the Bloomberg Real Estate Report. I'm Denise Pellegrini.
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10: 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I'm Mary Carey, and thanks for joining me today. Let's talk over tourism. If you've been to Rome, Barcelona, Venice, Dubrovnik, or some of the more popular Greek islands like Mykonos, then you know lines can be long at attractions, and the destinations can feel too crowded, especially in peak summer months. 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
0: Welcome back, kids. You got the Chris Salcedo Show. Filling in for Todd Starnes. The aforementioned Todd Starnes is on the road, and I'm told he's heading to California. I'm going to ask him why. Why the hell would you want to go there? But I will say we'll get back to this story about what this octogenarian woman has discovered, that feminism has been a lie, just like everything else of the left is always a lie. But Todd Starnes calling in right now into his own program. Hey, man, what's going on?
12: Chris, good morning, and greetings from Southern California. I'm at the West Coast Baptist College and chatting with you from the Great Awakenings Coffee Shop here on the campus of the school. We've got about 3,000 pastors from around the country that are gathered here for a spiritual leadership conference, and I'll be speaking and doing some events at the conference, but it's really been a lot of fun to be around great people of faith here in northern Los Angeles County.
0: Well, talk about breaking news, folks. Who knew that religion was still permitted in the People's Republic of California? This is crazy. I cannot believe it's still allowed out there. So what's the environment like as far as people flocking to California to check this out, check out this gathering?
12: Yeah, most of the churches that are involved are actually here in the West, in the West Coast. We have a massive group of pastors from Washington State, including many Slavic Baptist pastors. These are Russian language congregations and very conservative people of faith. And it's going to be exciting. I'm going to be speaking about religious liberty issues, how churches can engage the culture, getting pastors involved in what's happening in their communities. So it's really an exciting time to see as these Baptists are out here planting churches and really sharing the gospel here in the Golden State. So it's very exciting to be here, Chris.
0: Well, I was just talking with Mrs. Salcedo about this very thing, about me being a practicing Catholic, and what I've found missing from a lot of the pulpits is taking what's happening in the culture, what's happening policy-wise, and saying, hey, this is where it comports with our faith as Christians. Here's where it does not, in connecting the dots and standing up for the faith, rather than worrying about offending somebody who's a leftist and a Marxist that might be sitting in the pews. And I think there needs to be, and Reagan said at the 1984 Ecumenical Breakfast in Dallas, ironically enough, he said, if you people in the church were regarded as, were inside the government, you would be classified as essential. And I believe it. I believe that we need this guidance, this moral guidance, to pull us back from the precipice at the pulpits. What do you say?
12: 1,000%. And that's why I wrote my new book, The Golden Age, was to really encourage American Christians to embrace their spot, their rightful spot in the country right now. It is so very important for people of faith to restore those traditional values to the nation at large. Dr. Paul Chappell is the pastor here at Lancaster Baptist Church at West Coast Baptist College. And he's a regular on the show. We, as a matter of fact, a lot of the regular guests we have, General John Tykert, who used to be the base commander at Edwards Air Force Base, is here. He's a great born-again believer. Our good buddy Chad Conley from Faith Wins is going to be here. And his ministry is to go across the country and recruit pastors and get them plugged into the political process. And Chris, ultimately, as I wrote in The Golden Age, the problem with America is not a political problem. It is a spiritual problem.
0: Amen. Can I get an amen to that? Did you see this this article that I've been making reference about this segment, the last segment and this one, called Deprogrammed, Three Abortions and Eight Decades Later, This Woman Says Feminism Failed Her. And she details, I mean, I'll just get you to react to this, Todd. Quote, feminists pitted women against men. They pitted us against having children. It belittled who we were in the home as mothers, and it belittled who we were just women in marriage. When it pitted us against God even, then that's what really led to what happened to me, she claims. And she goes on to tell a story of how she was she had three abortions in a previous marriage. Marriage left the church because that's what feminist values were telling her to do. And now she's saying it was all lies, and she finally recognizes it in her 80s. The good news is I think Gen Z is recognizing that long before this woman.
12: You know, it's interesting. And again, going back to that life issue, I heard one of the speakers yesterday saying, you know, isn't it amazing that, you know, God still blesses us in spite of what our nation has done? I mean, we are complicit in the murder of just tens of millions of unborn babies. And I think one of the reasons why God does not cast judgment on us is because of people of faith. That there are people out there defending the unborn, that are people out there now defending the traditional gender roles in the home. And these are just some of the issues we're going to be talking about over the next several days here in the high desert of California. And as, you know, again, thousands of people gather to really discuss how do we restore common sense and sanity to the nation? And ultimately, that answer is found, I think, in Holy Scripture.
0: Yeah, indeed. And that's a part of our moral underpinning. It is what built Western civilization, the nuclear family being the foundation of said. And it's there, I think there, you can trace, as we have abandoned God, you can see the direct proportion of a loss of quality of life and a loss of success in the United States of America as we have turned away from God in direct proportion to that. All right, man. Well, hey, when are you going to be back? I know your audience wants to know that.
12: Yeah, so we're taping a C-SPAN one-hour book special for the CNN Book Channel while we're out here. Heading up to San Francisco, I'll be speaking at a church Sunday. And then Sunday morning, I'm also going to be on C-SPAN during the 8 o'clock Eastern Time hour talking about the book and politics. So I'll be back next Monday, Chris. We're out here in California for the long haul.
0: Dig it, brother. Well, you stay safe and keep on spreading the word, my man. We definitely need it.
12: Well, you're doing a great job. Our audience loves you, and just keep Dylan in line. So, and he'll keep you in line.
0: Absolutely. Thank you, partner. We'll talk to you soon.
12: All right. God bless.
0: Todd Starnes, everybody, doing literally God's work. You know, and a corollary to what I just talked about, folks, this feminist leftist nonsense. Did you guys hear what they're doing in Massachusetts? Maura Healey, this is the woman who signed that law, that infanticide law that allows for the abortion right up until the moment of birth, that it allows a woman this power to kill a fully formed baby, and they all cheered in Massachusetts. Maura Healey now wants to have the government visit every home, come knocking at the door. Hello, I just heard you had a baby. Here's the government. We're here to help. Good grief. Senator Ted Cruz visits with me, Chris Salcedo, on the Todd Starnes Show. Next, be right back.

0: Bad business karma. I'm Jeff Stein with today's Iowa Politics Report. You've often heard of businesses that offer prizes if something happens. A free cup of coffee on National Coffee Day. A free slice of pizza if a team wins a football game. Those are all positive things you hear about. You may have heard about the brewery in Wisconsin a few years ago that offered free beer to customers whenever President Trump dies. They went so far as to post on social media about it after each assassination attempt, saying in one case, "We almost got free beer today," and hoping someone in the future has better aim. Now, they were smart enough not to use Trump's name directly, but the meaning was quite clear. No free beer, and soon for them, no beer at all. The owner of Minocqua Brewing Company said this past week that the Madison Tap Room in Wisconsin will likely shut down by the end of the year. This after state officials revoked the company's alcohol permits. The Wisconsin Department of Revenue revoked brewing permits for the company's Minocqua and Madison locations after alleging violations including beer transported from Illinois without the required permits and tax payments. Now, the brewery has disputed the state's action, accusing officials of targeting it because of its political views. Well, last I checked, Wisconsin was a pretty blue state, certainly as state government is concerned, so it's hard to believe the allegations are politically motivated, especially since it's pretty clear if you're trucking beer in from another state. When reached for comment by Fox News Digital, the brewery again made disparaging remarks about the president, and again noted it will host a free beer day when the president passes, adding, "No red hats allowed." They'll hold that free beer day, that is, if they're still open. You know, if you put bad out into the world, it typically comes back to you. Business karma works like that, too. And that's the Iowa Politics Report for Monday, September 28, on Twitter, Instagram, Gitter, Threads, and Truth Social at Iowa Politics. I'm Jeff Stein on News Talk 1540 KXEL.
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3: The KCRG TV9 First Alert Forecast. For tonight, partly cloudy skies and a low around 54. Partly cloudy tomorrow, showers possible late with a high of 74. Winds out of the southeast tonight between 5 to 10 miles per hour, becoming south-southeast tomorrow between 10 to 20. Showers likely tomorrow night, low 62. They stay likely through Thursday. I'm TV9 First Alert Storm Team meteorologist Corey Thompson on News Talk 1540 KXEL.
4: We have 64 degrees now on News Talk 1540 KXEL.
5: All right, folks, welcome back to the Todd Starnes Show. You got me, Chris Salcedo, sitting in. Earlier today, I had a conversation with the only conservative senator from the great state of Texas. Praise God, we're going to have two at the end of this season, as Attorney General Ken Paxton was able to dethrone John Cornyn, a guy who is now openly advocating for Republican losses around the country. So we talked to Ted Cruz about a lot of issues facing the country, and here's how that conversation went. You found the Chris Salcedo Show. I'm your liberty-loving Latino. Do not confuse me with loudmouth leftist Latinos out there. I actually love my country and love my state, the United States of America, and the great state of Texas. The hymn I'm referring to, folks, is the one, the only conservative from the great state of Texas in the Senate. His name is Ted Cruz. Mr. Cruz, welcome back.
6: Chris, my friend, good to be with you.
5: President Trump was asked over the weekend about your bill. This is the Protect College Sports bill, and this is what the president had to say. Listen to this.
7: Protect college sports. It's a huge focus of yours. You've got 75 or so Senate votes that are supposed to happen on Monday or Tuesday. Why does that matter? Why do you think it's bipartisan? And are you optimistic the House is going to be able to come back in session and also pass it?
8: I think they are. Mike Johnson's fantastic. And we actually had 78 votes, if you can believe it. That's really bipartisanship for the first time in a while. And, I mean, the alternative just is no good. You had people leaving the NFL to play, and the colleges could never have afforded it, and nobody could afford it. It was going to be a terrible thing. I think we've done a great job in putting it together. We have to get it voted on.
5: Yeah. So, Senator Cruz, tell the folks about what this act does.
6: Well, I think President Trump is exactly right. This bill is designed to bring some order to the chaos of college sports. College sports is an incredible institution in America. It's something, at a time when we're so divided on so many topics, this brings us together. We cheer for our alma mater. We come together as one, but it's also an incredible avenue.

0: mission behind a pass is designed to bring some order to that chaos and put in place instead common sense rules to preserve and protect college sports both now and going forward.
1: Well, it sounds like it's a worthwhile goal, and it's interesting that it's bipartisan because you can't find much of that in today's political world. Let's talk about some other policy issues out there. You know, beef prices, the rising cost of energy out there. Unlike during the President Otto Penn years, this suffering by Americans is being done with a purpose, as we all know, making sure the Iranians don't get it, the number one state sponsor of terrorism doesn't get a nuke. How do you see this? Democrats say the best way to combat high gas prices is to elect, in the state of Texas, a Marxist fake Christian who supports the trans agenda for kids and who wants to wipe out the oil and gas industry. What do you think about that, the Democrats' solution there, Senator?
0: Well, unsurprisingly, that's really stupid. And let's be clear, the attack that the Democrats have seized on, that they're worried about high gas prices, about 10 minutes ago, the Democrats were admitting they wanted higher gas prices. They wanted $10 a gallon gas. Remember, these are the lunatics who wanted to ban the internal combustion engine, ban gasoline engines, and mandate that you must buy an electric vehicle. And let's remember, not too long ago, where we saw during the Biden presidency, we saw gas prices at $5 a gallon. Now, and actually in states like California, even $6 and $7 a gallon. When President Trump came into office, they dropped dramatically. They dropped to less than $3 a gallon. Now, with the military conflict with Iran, anytime you have a military conflict in the Middle East, that has an upward pressure on gas prices. We've seen them go back to about $4 a gallon. So they are lower than they were under Joe Biden, but they're higher than they were the first year of President Trump. If the Democrats' best argument is right now things are not quite as good as they were the first year of Trump, that ain't a very good argument. And I will tell you, you know, the media is desperately trying to cover up any good news. So just a week ago, the census came out with two different numbers that are really striking. Did you know, Chris, that right now today we have the highest median family income ever recorded in the United States of America? That incomes are going up right now. And number two, that we have the lowest poverty rate ever recorded at any point since we've been measuring poverty. Right now, the lowest poverty rate ever. Now, the media won't cover that, but those are unassailable facts.
1: Yep, we did right here on the Chris Salcedo Show. You betcha. And if this wasn't going on in Iran, I think that would have been a headline. Folks, we're talking to Senator Ted Cruz of the great state of Texas. He is the conservative senator from the state of Texas. So let's talk about your party, because look, maybe I'm doing politics wrong all these years, but I think if the GOP had delivered on the Save America Act, supported by 84% of the country, that yes. might have improved their election chances. I mean, this is Republicans, Democrats, Independents all support it. What is your take on the inability of the party to pass this highly supported 84% issue?
0: Look, it is frustrating. It is maddening. I'm an original sponsor of the Save America Act. I've been fighting to pass it. The challenge is a math problem, which is we have 53 Republicans, and there are several Republicans in the Senate who won't support it. People like Mitch McConnell. Mitch is retiring at the end of the year. Mitch is the end of his career, and he's a hard nut. And he has not been willing to budge, and it's frustrating as hell. But I'll tell you what, the fact that you're frustrated with Mitch McConnell, who's retiring, should not lead you to say, you know what, I'm going to stay home and instead hand the Senate and the House over to a bunch of communist Islamists who destroy America. That doesn't make any sense. I'm frustrated too, but I don't have any solution to fix Mitch McConnell. I do have a solution, which is elect strong conservatives, keep a Republican Senate, a Republican House to stand with President Trump. We have won historic victories over the last 2 years. And if we hand it over to Chuck Schumer and Hakeem Jeffries, the crazies will run the asylum, and we will have 2 years of relentless impeachments and investigations and obstruction. And if you're frustrated the Save America didn't get passed, you'll really be frustrated when you see the Destroy America get passed, which is what the Democrats are going to do.
1: Indeed. And you know what? There's been this debate as to whether or not Mr. Thune could have chosen the traditional founding fathers filibuster, which, you know, I, I'm,

0: I've known you a long time. I know that you revere the Constitution, revere the Founding Fathers, and their wisdom of the talking filibuster, the standing filibuster, and that could have been used to pass the Save America Act. Mike Lee has been on this. And, of course, Mr. Thune is acquiescing to Mitch McConnell and others who say, you know, we don't want to go through all the trouble. Where are you on this?
1: Oh, look, I have been arguing that we should do a talking filibuster for years. And on the Save America Act, I have both publicly been demanding it and every week standing up with my colleagues arguing that we should do that. Again, the problem is a math problem. We've got several Republicans who are retiring who are saying, hell no. And if you can't get to 50, the math doesn't work. And I understand the frustration, but I don't have the ability to turn 49 into 50. And that's the fundamental problem. It is if you want better results, elect better Republicans. Give us 50 rock-ribbed conservatives. And we can deliver even more results, but with the ones we got, we're faced with people who are retiring, who are leaving, and who are like, screw it, I'm not moving at all.
0: As usual, you took me right where I wanted to go, because there is an undercurrent out there. Some who are so frustrated with Republicans, they're not going to go to the ballot box, Senator Cruz. They say, I'm just going to stay home. Others who, like, I despise conservatives, so I'm actually going to vote for the Democrats, say these guys like Karl Rove, who say they're going to vote Democrat. What is your message to both of those people?
1: Look, we are less than 5 weeks out from the election, and at this point it is 100% turnout. The left is going to show up. They are pissed off. They hate Donald Trump, and that hatred will cause them to crawl over broken glass to vote. And I'll tell you, Chris, we're seeing something really frightening in the Democrat Party. We're seeing a green-red alliance of the Marxists and Islamists who are taking over that party. And if history teaches anything, it is if someone tells you who they are, believe them.
0: Amen.
1: When Comrade Mondami in New York City says he wants to seize the means of production, which is quoting word for word from Karl Marx's Communist Manifesto, believe him. When James Tallarico in Texas says he wants to, quote, dismantle capitalism, believe him. When Hassan Piker is campaigning with these Democrats all over the country, says that he believes America deserved 9/11. He means it. He's saying exactly what he believes. And when Abdul al-Sayed, running for Senate in Michigan, says he has a, quote, obligation to follow Sharia law, he means it. And so to everyone who's a conservative, to everyone who's a libertarian, to everyone who's not stark raving nuts, it's just a common sense, regular person.
0: Yes.
1: Show up and vote, because the alternative, that way lies madness. And the crazies are going to show up in November. And if we stay home, we hand the car keys over to the crazies, and bad, bad things happen when that happens.
0: True. Hassan Piker's out there calling for Chinese-style gulags for those who oppose communism. It's true, folks. So last thing, I've got about a minute left, and I promise your folks, because I know you're back-to-back on interviews, I just want to know what your political future is. What are you looking at in the next year or so?
1: Look, I'll tell you, I am all in for the next 5 weeks on the midterms. I think these are the most consequential midterms of our lifetimes. I've never seen the Democrat Party go as crazy as it is, and I'm worried about Texas. You've got a lot of Texans who listen to you, Chris. Listen, this Texas race matters. I'm all in for Ken Paxton. In fact, I started a website, wintexas.com, wintexas.com, wintexas.com. We've got to raise the money. We've got to turn people out, because Tallarico is extreme and dangerous. He means what he's saying, and the two most radical candidates in the country are James Tallarico and Abdul al-Sayed. We need to take them seriously, and we need to mobilize, we need to organize, we need to get our friends and our family to show up. And so my focus for the next 5 weeks is 100% on the midterms. These matter.
0: Senator Cruz, if you'll give that web address one more time as we say goodbye, go ahead, sir.
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0: And there he goes, folks. Senator Ted Cruz earlier today with me, Chris Salcedo, filling in for Todd Starnes. We'll wrap up this hour and look ahead to next, coming right back.
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3: 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Chicago, securing Second Amendment freedoms at the state level. But the fight is far from over. SAF is the only organization with two cases before the Supreme Court this fall challenging so-called assault weapons bans. Stand with the organization with over 55 lawsuits challenging unconstitutional gun laws nationwide. Join the fight today at saf.org/Starnes.
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5: 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SpaceX's Starship, the largest rocket ever built, achieves orbit for the first time. Fox's Jonathan Suri reports.
6: The rocket's first stage booster separated from the main ship and made a controlled splashdown off the South Texas coast. As the main ship continued its ascent, one of its six Raptor engines shut down early. While that was unplanned, flight controllers determined it was safe to proceed with the mission and inserted the spacecraft into low Earth orbit.
5: SpaceX is hoping the spacecraft will one day carry a crew to Mars. Five men taken into custody in connection with a potential terror plot on a UK military base used by the U.S. for attacks against Iran. Fox's Stephanie Bennett reports.
7: Police say the suspects, aged 23 to 25, are from London. They were initially taken into custody on suspicion of plotting a terrorist act.
5: The suspects have been released on bond. 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
0: Glad you made it back, everybody. You got Chris Salcedo. I am your liberty-loving Latino. Do not confuse me with loudmouth leftist Latinos out there. I actually love my country, the United States of America. I want to pick up on something I was talking about with Ted Cruz. And I'm talking to all of you Republicans out there who are looking at what John Thune has done, what the 22 fake Republicans in the U.S. Senate have done by delivering for Marxists, serving socialists. This is a list that was put out by Congressman Mark Meadows, who's also President Trump's chief of staff. Here are the offending Republicans. These are the ones who opposed using the Founding Fathers' filibuster to pass the Save America Act. John Barrasso, John Bozeman, Shelley Moore Capito, Susan Collins, Tom Cotton, Kevin Cramer, Mike Crapo, Steve Daines, John Curtis, Deb Fisher, Chuck Grassley, John Hoeven, the late Lindsey Graham, Mitch McConnell, John Kennedy, James Lankford, Lisa Murkowski, Jerry Moran, Pete Ricketts, Tim Scott, John Thune, Tom Tillis, Roger Wicker, and Todd Young. They, folks, in their efforts to serve socialists, they are working in the United States Senate, these so-called Republicans, to turn over the country to Democrats. But the problem is, it's not Democrats they're turning the country over to. If you haven't noticed, socialists and communists are winning the Democrat primaries. This is why Thune's gambit is so dangerous. This is why I'm encouraging all of you, and I know what I'm about ready to say sounds counterintuitive, but what I want you to do, if you want to defeat the fake Republicans, you have to vote for them. I can guarantee you that if a communist or a socialist has a majority anywhere in America's government, then we will not have a chance to do what we did these last 2 years. We got rid of Tillis. We got rid of Cassidy. We got rid of Cornyn. These are all betrayers. All, by the way, all of them working in their own little way right now to elect socialists alongside names like Karl Rove and Brian Kilmeade and Hugh Hewitt and Bill Kristol. They're all working to elect socialists and Marxists. And so if you want to defeat those people, the best thing you can do is vote Republican. Make sure Democrats don't win. Here's a lady online who I think said it better than I could.
10: I don't like $4.20 gas, and I don't like $6.20 diesel, and I don't like foreign conflicts, and I don't like it when politicians don't do what I think they need to do in the amount of time they should do it. And so that's why I'm going to stay home, and that's why I'm going to let the communists win, and that's why I'm going to let them trans the kids, and that's why I'm going to let them dismember babies until the moment of birth, and that's why I'm going to let them take over our gun rights, and that's why I'm going to let them give away the American dream to any Joe Schmo who walks across the southern border, and that's why I'm going to let the terrorist sympathizers gain a foothold in our country. Do you see how stupid that sounds, guys? I know we're not getting everything that we want right now as Republicans, but I'm going to need you to rally, okay? For the sake of the next generation, can we not let freedom die on our watch? You're voting for the lesser of two evils, and that's not a new phenomenon. We've been doing that since the day of creation, and we're going to do that until the day Jesus comes back. There's nothing new about that. Jesus ain't on the ballot. So I'm going to need you to rally, pick yourself up by your bootstraps, and take yourself down to the polls and spend about 15 minutes of your time over the course of the next 45 days that you have to do it. And I'm going to need you to vote for the people who don't hate our country. They happen to be Republicans. I know they're imperfect. All of us are. I don't want to look into the eyes of the next generation and tell them that we gave the keys of the country over to the communists because we were frustrated and so we stayed home. I really don't think the excuses I'm hearing right now are going to cut it when we're chit-chatting it up in the breadlines with our kids. So let's rally, y'all. Let's get it done.
0: Let's rally and get it done. I'm kind of with her. And she said it better than I could ever say it. For those of you who are out there, oh, we should never have gone into Iran. Well, look, let me, as I said with Cruz, let me offer this. When Beijing Biden was cranking up gas prices even higher than they are today, The national average was over $5 a gallon, which had never happened in U.S. history. Still hasn't happened under Trump. What was he doing it for? What was he doing it for? Only to please left-wing nut jobs, right? That's why he was doing it. At least now we can say, well, President Trump may be ill-timed, but he's trying to do it to stop terrorists from getting nuclear weapons. I'm kind of for that. I don't know about you. Hour two of the Starn Show, up next.
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14: This is a Bloomberg Money Minute. The Trump administration today releasing new fuel economy standards, rolling back years of anti-pollution requirements for gas-powered cars and trucks, ending a mandate that the Department of Transportation says forced U.S. automakers to produce more expensive EVs that a lot of Americans didn't want. Wall Street on edge today because of the standoff between the U.S. and Iran, with officials in Tehran saying no deal to end the war and reopen the Strait of Hormuz looks likely to happen before November's midterm elections. And at the closing bell, all the major averages down 0.2%, with the Dow falling 347 points, the NASDAQ down 248, the S&P lower by 60, and oil was flat today, close to $92.60 a barrel. And now it still has to be approved by the NHL, but hockey's New York Islanders, the latest major sports franchise to sell roughly 15% of its team to a handful of private investors, giving the team a $3 billion valuation. Tom Busby, Bloomberg Radio.
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19: This is a very serious situation. I'm Lisa Lacerra, Fox News. Secretary of State Marco Rubio's first public comments after five men were arrested in England near a U.S.-controlled airbase.
20: It's one that clearly involves the hands of a foreign actor.
19: On Fox's Hannity, airbase RAF Fairford has been in use for U.S. missions against Iran. The men, all British and in their 20s, were arrested on suspicion of terror and explosives offenses. They're out on bail. The U.K. police say the investigation continues. President Trump said this afternoon he was surprised the men were released on bail, and the president is rejecting Iran's latest ceasefire talks.
21: President Trump is not signing off on an Iranian offer to reopen the Strait of Hormuz as part of a week-long ceasefire. The president says the plan is an act of desperation, arguing Iran is losing badly and on the verge of economic collapse. Iran's foreign minister says only diplomacy will end the conflict, characterizing the U.S. position as a deadlock. Negotiators from both countries are continuing talks through mediators, though an agreement to end the fighting, reopen the strait, and lift a U.S. naval blockade has not been reached. President Trump says he is still considering whether or not to renew airstrikes.
19: Fox's Jared Halpern at the White House. The cleanup underway along the Atlantic coast after a nor'easter that hung around for 2.5 days.
22: It wasn't the inland freshwater flooding, the rain flooding that was a concern. It was the coastal flooding, the seawater coming in. Now, for the last 5 days, we've had an onshore wind. It's been pushing the water in, even during low tide. The low tide not able to escape that much because the wind is essentially pinning it in like a wall. Now the flow, it's moving directly out into the Atlantic, which is great news. That means we don't have any more coastal flooding concerns, but the damage has already been done.
19: Fox Weather's Bob Van Dillen in Manasquan, New Jersey. In the Pacific, Hurricane Polo is beginning to flood some streets in Baja California, sir. 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
19: On set for a third man charged in connection with the death of a black Mississippi woman whose body was later hanged in a tree.
23: It's a $5 million bond for 45-year-old Eric Clark, charged in connection with the death of 29-year-old Tasia Fortune. Police say she was killed in a drug dispute before her body was placed in a tree behind an abandoned house in Jackson, Mississippi. Clark turned himself in last week. Tasia Fortune was black, and her body's discovery stoked fear and memories of actual lynchings in Mississippi. Eric Clark and 2 other men charged in Fortune's death are black. The victim's body was found in a tree on August 3rd. Paul Stevens, Fox News.
19: The Trump administration asking the Supreme Court to get involved after a lower court order blocked a ban on gender-affirming medical care and social accommodations for a transgender inmate.
24: The Federal Bureau of Prisons tried to implement a new policy this year ending transition treatment for transgender prisoners, including hormone therapy, modification surgeries, and social accommodations. But a lower court blocked it temporarily, and an appeals court sided with the lower court. Now the Trump administration's asking the U.S. Supreme Court to intervene. In the filing, Trump administration attorneys say the policy change toward transgender prisoners is justified, that prior accommodations did not reflect the latest scientific information, and that providing transition care raised security and administrative concerns that outweighed any benefit. Jessica Rosenthal, Fox News.
19: A Dutch man whose journey from cyber criminal to reformed security professional was widely covered in the media has been arrested as part of an investigation into the hacker group Shiny Hunters. Dutch police say the 24-year-old, whom they did not identify, will appear in court tomorrow. Shiny Hunters is known for large-scale data breaches and extortion, most notably for the hack earlier this month of the FBI. I'm Lisa Lacerra, and this is Fox News.
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28: The KCRG TV9 First Alert Forecast. For tonight, partly cloudy skies and a low around 54. Partly cloudy tomorrow, showers possible late with a high of 74. Winds out of the southeast tonight between 5 to 10 miles per hour, becoming south-southeast tomorrow between 10 to 20. Showers likely tomorrow night, low 62. They stay likely through Thursday. I'm TV9 First Alert Storm Team Meteorologist Corey Thompson on News Talk 1540 KXEL.
29: We have 64 degrees now on News Talk 1540 KXEL.

0: Howdy, howdy, howdy, folks. It's hour two of the Todd Starnes Show. You got me, Chris Salcedo, sitting in. America's liberty-loving Latino. Happy you're on board. We have a lot to discuss this hour. Want to get right to it. Wendy Patrick is a Newsmax columnist in for her normal weekly visit here, normally speaking with Todd, who's out in the People's Republic of California, actually trying to get those heathens back into the good graces of God Almighty. And Wendy, welcome back to the Todd Starnes Show.
1: Thanks, Chris. It's a pleasure to join you.
0: Great to have you. So, look, I wanted to focus with you on President Trump's fight here with the biased press. As you know, he had basically shown the door to CNN and MSNBC and to Politico, and then a judge allowed them to come back in. How are you seeing this back and forth between the president, before we get into the nitty-gritty, and the press?
1: Yeah, it is a back and forth. And remember, I mean, it started at the beginning of 2025 with the Associated Press. Chris, that seems like yesterday. Because one thing that characterizes these fights between the president and the press is the fact that Donald Trump is not afraid of litigation. He is not at all, at any point, shying away from litigating in the court system, even though that doesn't happen quickly. So here you have the press credentials being yanked right before a significant event that they all wanted to cover. Remember, they wanted to get into the private dinner with President Xi. There were lots of pomp and circumstance type events surrounding the visit. And it was a bad time to have their credentials yanked. Even though they were set to be returned, many of them complained they didn't get them in time. So we had Real America's Voice standing in to bridge the gap and allow there to be a pool camera everywhere that at least the other stations could experience the feed, but they want to experience and to be there themselves. So this is one of those things that it really should give at least some incentive for the stations to do what they can to just report the news. They want to cover it, they can go ahead and cover it. But all the president is asking, and he keeps saying this, is just cover it fairly and report back what's actually happening.
0: Indeed. And you know what? You took me right rounder to go with Real America's Voice, because even after the president was forced by the courts to allow the fake news press, as he calls them, what I call them, the left-wing biased press, back in, they still continue to boycott. CNN is still boycotting coverage. And as you mentioned, Real America's Voice has stepped into the gap. Here is Rav touting that. Listen to this.
2: Everyone, Taylor Mitchell, White House correspondent with Real America's Voice. We are here at JBA, where in just a few moments, we are going to be heading to Tennessee with President Trump for the University of Tennessee versus University of Texas football game. It should be a great one, but once again, Real America's Voice is in the pool. CNN is not here. We have taken over that responsibility. We are so excited to be here. We have, our crew is growing, going on to Air Force One, so this is an absolute honor and pleasure to be doing this here today with Real America's Voice. So we're very excited to, of course, provide any sort of cool feed to anyone who needs it, any networks, any outlets. All you have to do is email us at cool@americasvoice.news, and we will get you hooked up.
0: Yeah, and we'll get you hooked up. So then, when this happened, Wendy, here's CNN's response. Listen to that.
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3: But the networks pay to do that. And when it comes to one, the networks, the folks in the pool, they have to pay for those seats. When you were traveling on Air Force One with Politico, you had to pay for those seats. The question now is, are Lindell TV and America's Radios, whatever, are they paying for those seats? And if not, who is?
0: Well, Real America's Voice, Wendy, coming out saying, yes, we are paying for it, just like you folks at MSNBC and CNN and Politico were doing. And again, I think that the panic over at CNN in particular is now that CNN and the what President Trump calls his fake news, now that they're all being joined by the Karl Rove Never Trump Network over at Fox, that they may be seeing Real America's Voice rising in esteem, and that's something they don't want to see, another one of these networks out there that treats conservatives and Republicans fairly, right?
1: Yes, and I'm glad you said it just the way you did, because remember over the years, President Trump has given shout-outs selectively to different news organizations, and they've almost always, their star has risen. So this is something that Real America's Voice is absolutely humbled to be able to have done. You heard how gracious they were. Here's the email address. Tell us if you need access to the pool camera, and we're going to give it to you. I mean, they could not be more classy the way they're responding to this. But it is also true that it is this that could absolutely drive more eyes to their network, and that has got to be a threat to some of the other networks that find that not only were their press credentials revoked, but even now that they've been returned, you know, the media knows there is such a thing as bad press, and they do not want that to extend towards what their viewership thinks of them. I know, Chris, you would make the joke, however many people are watching, maybe it's not as fast, but they don't want to have that adversely impact their bottom line either.
0: It's true. Wendy Patrick is our guest right now, folks, Newsmax columnist. And that this exchange, I don't know if you know who Adam Mockler is. He's over on CNN. He looks like he just got out of diapers. And Adam Mockler was saying this about President Trump. Have a listen.
4: Fundamentally, Donald Trump is the most anti-First Amendment president that we've ever had.
0: Okay. Now let's give this young man, Wendy, a lot of deference, because he probably wasn't either paying attention or wasn't alive when Barack Hussein Obama was occupying the Oval Office. But Obama, it is a matter of record and fact that he set a record for implementing against the press unfairly and illegally the Espionage Act a record number of times than every other president combined before him. It secretly seized, did his regime, 2 months of AP phone records. Remember this? 20 plus lines. And then he got a warrant to spy on James Rosen's emails, tracked his State Department movements, and labeled him a, quote, co-conspirator. That's Obama's track record. He, in fact, is the worst press freedom president in history, no?
1: Yeah, and you know, Chris, President Obama is often cited as an example of somebody that went above and beyond what President Trump is doing today, and nobody knows what we're talking about. You and I remember all of the things that happened under President Obama, including the deportations. I mean, things were happening there and then that if President Trump does them, there are these absolutely never happened before. Nobody's ever said this or done this. But all you need to do is look back, you know, several administrations to find that President Obama did all of the above and far more in some cases. Now, you'll notice I didn't say President Biden because I'm not sure much of what happened under that regime, except that nobody was fired. I suppose that's the one distinction. But yes, you are correct. And I think anybody that goes on the air and talks about some of these things should, in fact, make sure they have that institutional knowledge before they do so.
0: Yes. And you know what? And nobody believes that Joe Biden was in charge of anything. It was indeed the... the President Otto Penn occupation of the Oval Office. So what are some of the things you've been working on? Let's talk about that.
1: Well, you know, as a career prosecutor, I'm always working on whatever cases in the news. And so right now it's the Caleb Flynn case. This is the man that is accused of killing his wife. They're in trial right now. The mistress has already taken the stand. You know, it's this crime drama that captivates the nation because it has so many human elements to it. You know, the defense in all these cases is he's not on trial for being a bad husband. But doesn't that then prove a motive for murder is the prosecution's comeback? So between that, the Lindsey Clancy hearing tomorrow, remember, where the Commonwealth is going to decide whether or not to retry the case, those are the kinds of things that my passion, but also, you know, that are really important to the American public. And I also have to say, even the president is weighing in on some of these high profile cases. Somehow he has so many irons in the fire that they just transcend everything that you and I are talking about in the news.
0: Yeah, Lindsey Clancy, on that case, I got to be honest with you. I watched this and it became naturally political to where you had people being captured on camera on the side of the road as Lindsey Clancy's motorcade was driving by, and they were shouting that they loved her, that showing affection for, it's like it's the what Candace Owens has been saying for years, the ability of the left's and what Candace Owens was saying, the ability of those in the black community to glorify the most awful human behavior. And I mean, you may think that something was going on with Lindsay Clancy, that, you know, this postpartum psychosis that she was alleged to have had, but at the same time, glorifying this, that didn't sit well with me. How about you?
1: No, we've got three dead children, Chris, and that's one of the things that, you know, so many people have been focusing on since the trial, and just basically saying, you know, maybe it should be a bench trial next time, because then you're going to have a judge calling the shots, deciding the facts, who isn't going to be prone maybe to some of the emotions of somebody that's never been in court before. I have to say, though, Chris, one of the things that has really bothered me in the last couple of weeks is the way the holdout juror, he's a holdout juror, he's not an obstructionist, as Kevin Reddington called him, the holdout juror is being treated. He's just being dragged through the coals on this one. I mean, now the defense has a motion to seize his phone for 48 hours, call him into court. What, for serving his civic duty, following the evidence and the law? Remember, one of the things I was glad to hear that came out several weeks ago was the juror came forward and said, contrary to what some of my peers, my juror colleagues are saying in the media, I held my ground based on the facts and based on the law and for no other reason. Now that he has made that stance to say, well, now we're going to pervade the integrity of the deliberation room and invade the privacy of a juror that basically just did his civic duty, that is beyond the pale. That's one of the things that'll be litigated tomorrow among many other motions. But that's the kind of thing that could dissuade people from wanting to serve as jurors, and I certainly hope that doesn't happen.
0: Indeed. They're doxing this guy, and they're saying, hey, instead of just saying, well, the defense couldn't convince the juror, they're actually targeting him and putting political pressure on him. It's just, I've never seen anything like it, and of course, being a conservative guy, I blame the left. This is all because of him. Wendy Patrick, everybody, Newsmax columnist. If folks want to track what you're following, where can they go?
1: At Wendy Patrick, PhD, is my X handle. That's the best place. Thank you, Chris.
0: All right, lady, great talking with you. Thank you very much. Folks, you found Chris Salcedo here filling in for Todd Starnes, who's out in the People's Republic of California fighting to save America's souls. Coming up next, I'm wondering if you all know what's going on over in the UK. There's a story I want to use to talk about this in greater detail, and we'll get into it next on the Todd Starnes Show with Chris Salcedo filling in. Be right back.
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9: It's a strong economy, and you're normalizing interest rates. No longer QE from financial crisis, no more Fed meddling. Normalcy. Then, of course, the Times goes through some cheap shot mumbo-jumbo that Norway's wealth fund, Norway is a big wealth fund, and is pulling out of the United States. And it's completely wrong. All Norway did was shift from bonds to stocks, which is what a lot of foreign investors have done. Why? Because our economy is booming, and the profits are booming. Profits are up 50-something percent in the second quarter against a year ago. And the Times cannot distinguish that. Every single fact is wrong. Then they'll go back to the idea that Treasury Secretary Scott Bessent is repurchasing old bonds, off-the-line bonds, off-the-run bonds, and he's fixing the yields and the price. And he's doing no such thing. He has said time and time again, he's exercising debt management, he's retiring old bonds because there's no liquidity and no trading. And instead, they'll issue new bonds. They've been issuing new bonds, and the demand for those bonds is fine. The auctions have gone fine. There's no there. He's not trying to fix the price of the bonds. He's just adding liquidity. Now, here's the thing about this hit piece from the Times. They don't mention the fact that the American economy is booming. All right? Booming. And we had new numbers this week. Median family incomes, this is from the Census Bureau, median family incomes, $87,500, the highest, it's on record, a new high. Poverty, a new low. Children's poverty, a new low.
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0: everybody. The Chris Salcedo Show is in for the Todd Starnes Show today, and I'm glad you've made it to the program. The way I do it on my show, folks, is I call it your radio republic. Unlike your current government, your views are heard, listened to, and addressed right here. Telephone numbers 901-260-5926, 901-260-5926. You heard what's going on over in the UK? President Trump, quote, praises amazing arrest of five terror suspects near the United Kingdom's Royal Air Force Base used by the United States, writes One America News. Counterterrorism police are investigating whether Iran is behind a suspected bomb plot in Gloucester, United Kingdom, after officers found explosives in three vans stopped just minutes from Royal Air Force Base Fairford, a UK-owned base operated by the United States. British authorities received a call about 12:45 in the morning, local time, on Sunday, reporting three suspicious vehicles heading toward RAF Fairford. Later on Sunday, photos emerged online showing five men being detained by police. Authorities have not discussed their names or nationalities. Now, why would they? Folks, right there. Right there should be sending up red flags. How often have we in the United States heard of, for example, another mass shooting, and the images come out and it looks like a guy by the name of Butch, but the person's name is Evelyn, right? And we're told we can't jump to conclusions that it's the hormones or anything else. I mean, it was Nashville. It was the home base, near the home base of Todd Starnes, that basically where this attack took place that claimed the lives of six Christian, three children, three Christian teachers in that school. And it took forever to find out it was a so-called transvestite person who did it, right? Because they wanted to be politically correct and not cause any heartburn for the harm that comes from those who follow left-wing thought and dictums. But this is exactly what transpires in a society that walks on eggshells because of the powder keg that left-wing nut jobs are. The incident prompted the rapid evacuation of 85 households in the Cotswolds village of Welford. Officials also established a 400-meter cordon around the white vans as army bomb disposal robots examined the vehicle's interior. While security sources emphasize that they are keeping an open mind to all the possibilities as the investigation unfolds, the potential connection to Iran is being actively examined by counterterrorism officials, according to the UK Guardian, a left-wing newspaper. Five men were initially detained on explosives charges. But we can't make any assumptions, folks. I mean, the explosives could have been perfectly legitimate, you know, packed into those vans. Perfectly acceptable, right? However, later on Sunday, they were rearrested on suspicion of preparing a terrorist attack. Oh, folks, do you realize this? That they were, wait a minute, does that mean they were released? Because we can't jump to conclusions? That's what you call a suicide pact. We are so arrested by political correctness and left-wing idiocy that we were willing to, well, just because you got a van of explosives doesn't mean you were planning a terrorist attack. I mean, really? Seriously? This is what passes for the rule of law over in the United Kingdom? Now, we might be laughing a little bit over here in the United States, but I wouldn't be chortling too loud, folks. Because how many of you are going, wow, that sounds an awful lot like what Democrats and leftists and weak Republicans do over here? Police said that investigations and testing remain ongoing in the Gloucestershire countryside to determine if the suspected explosive devices are viable. So let me get this straight. Could it be possible that these individuals who packed these vans through full of explosives, but because they may have not connected the red wire correct to the blue wire that maybe if they didn't have a prayer of going off, that these guys could be let off? You think it's a possibility? On Sunday, President Trump praised British authorities for their amazing response to the threat. It's like, okay, folks, I'm laughing, and kind of because it hurts so badly, but they're not laughing over in the UK.
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2: If you think socialism is the preferred economic and political view of a minority, a new Gallup poll shows it's growing in favor. More than 4 in 10 Americans have a positive view of socialism for the first time since Gallup began polling on the issue 16 years ago. That's up from 39% of adults surveyed last year. Capitalism, free enterprise, and especially big business are viewed less positively than they once were. Democrats and younger people, but also a growing number of independents, are embracing socialism, according to the poll. Why is socialism gaining in popularity in America? First, we no longer teach the superiority of capitalism in public schools and most universities. Second, the media rarely report on socialism, at least not its negative effects on people and nations. With the exception of Fox News, I've not seen many interviewed who have lived under socialism and its evil twin communism. Those who have spoken out warn Americans we won't like socialism if we choose it. I'm Cal Thomas.
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9: Part of Virginia's historic triangle alongside Williamsburg, Jamestown was the first permanent English settlement in 1607. And Yorktown was the site of the last major battle of the Revolution in 1781. You can trace the full arc of American history in a single day. Colonial Williamsburg turns 100 in 2026 with special programming including declaration readings and sessions with costumed interpreters playing Thomas Jefferson.
6: Celebrating 250 years of America, highlighting moments in history. Here's Jake Novak.
10: 1963, Mary Kay Ash quits her job at the Stanley Home Products Company. Ash just intended to write a book to assist women in business, but the book turned into a business plan. Mary Kay Cosmetics were marketed as higher end than Avon, and higher prices offered higher commissions and more motivation to saleswomen. When Ash died in 2001, Mary Kay Cosmetics had annual sales of over $200 million. And that's history.
6: And now, Joe Concha sounds off.
7: Judge recently ruled that President Trump has to give special access back to the profoundly biased, partisan, activist news organizations, scare quotes, otherwise known as CNN, MS Now, and Politico. But let's give a little example of CNN's bias from anchor Cassie Hunt, who celebrated Rand Paul being beaten on his own front lawn.
11: The incident that left Senator Rand Paul with 6 broken ribs. This might be one of my favorite stories, although, of course, we don't.
7: This is one of my favorite stories, she says. Yeah, let's give that news organization special access to the president because they don't have an agenda or anything.
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13: The KCRG TV9 First Alert Forecast. For tonight, partly cloudy skies and a low around 54. Partly cloudy tomorrow, showers possible late with a high of 74. Winds out of the southeast tonight between 5 to 10 miles per hour, becoming south-southeast tomorrow between 10 to 20. Showers likely tomorrow night, low 62. They stay likely through Thursday. I'm TV9 First Alert Storm Team Meteorologist Corey Thompson on News Talk 1540 KXEL.
14: It's 63 degrees from KXEL, where Iowa comes to talk.
0: Everybody, you found the Todd Starnes Show, and me, Chris Salcedo, sitting in today. If you want to comment on what we're talking about today, please feel free to call 901-260-5926, 901-260-5926. Before I get to the UK, folks, in this story coming out of the UK, terrorist, radicalized Islamic fundamentalist terrorist, it appears, looking to attack a U.S. airbase in the United Kingdom. Let's get to Florida, and David is calling in. David, what do you say?
15: Trump is using our...
0: Hey, folks, it's Michael. Folks, Michael is a left-wing kook who's been banned from my show. And I don't know if Todd's banned him, but he's been banned from the Chris Salcedo Show. Let me tell you something about Michael, folks. I mean, that's not his real name. We had to give him a name because he lies, I mean, seriously, about everything, even his own name, right? And this is a left-wing guy who likes to call in because nobody would ever follow him, per se. So he likes to piggyback on conservative talk show hosts so he can come in and try to change the subject to what he wants to talk about, which is his Trump derangement syndrome. And this guy is afflicted by TDS big time, folks. So much so that, and I'll tell you what got him thrown off of my show. He used autistic children as a mechanism to attack conservatives. And for me, folks, it's children and old folks. You start going down that road, you're pretty much pond scum in my mind. So, I mean, there's, you know what, Michael, go be on CNN. They love that kind of stuff over there. Go call it. Oh, that's right. CNN and MSNBS, there is no such thing as left-wing talk radio because nobody will pay for it because it's not, nobody wants to hear, you know, you making fun of autistic children to make your political points

0: looks very familiar about what's going on over here with our press, with our left wing in this country. Individuals, I mean, you guys remember the article that I was just reading, basically saying, oh yeah, we found a van full of explosives, but you know, we let the guys go. We had to rearrest them when somebody said, are you out of your mind? This was a thwarted terrorist attack. Are you out of your mind? Well, we don't know that yet. It's like, oh, come on, man. Right? That effort to disarm us is going on over here in the United States. It's happening as you and I are speaking. So I want you to recognize that. And I'm asking the question, where is your outrage over that? What you're about to hear is somebody from the United Kingdom. She's a commentator, I guess, or news person over there. And she heard the explanation from the defense minister over in the United Kingdom about this terrorist attack, this thwarted terrorist attack. And they said, yeah, no, don't worry about it. We're investigating. You know, never mind. Nothing to see here. We're investigating. And she just about loses her mind. And folks, this is where the United Kingdom is, where its people are, and I'm afraid it's too late. I'm afraid what the reaction you're getting from the United Kingdom right now from this anchor, it's too late, too little, too late. And I'm wondering, and I'm asking all of you within the sound of my voice, do we have the wherewithal as Americans to rise up long before they did in the UK? Listen to what she had to say.
1: You're the defense minister. You are the defense minister, son. What are you doing about the small boat crossings, the terror cells, Islamism, the threat from Russia? Why is Israel sanctioned when they provide a lot of our intelligence reports for us? Why does the government seem to ignore warnings from agencies and former big beasts in intelligence who connect immigration with the security threat? Because I would take a little guess here, Wes. Let me teach you a thing or two in case you don't get it yet. I would imagine that whatever has gone down near Fairford, the people who have done it probably came into the country from somewhere else.
0: Oh, you think? Folks, as we were victimized over here by the Democrat Socialist Party and by complicit Republicans like John Cornyn, Mitch McConnell, Tom Cotton, Lisa Murkowski, Susan Collins, who voted for every jot and tittle of the illegal alien invasion into this country during the 4 years of Beijing Biden. Just as we were victimized, they've been victimized too over in the UK. They had a united socialist-type government over there, too, called the European Union, before the UK left. But they opened the barn door, folks, and they allowed radicalized Islamic fundamentalist terrorists to invade, just like we did. Just like the Democrats. There is no Democrat that is an American. If you're a Democrat and you're an American, you've left the Democrat Socialist Party and you've become something else. I can't recommend the Republican Party by their conduct, in particular in the United States Senate. Although I am saying the best way that we can defend ourselves is to vote for every Republican that will keep us in the game, that will give us the ability as the American people to make the corrective measures necessary inside of the federal government that need to be made. Because we'll have no chance if leftists and Marxists get elected. But let me be plain. Over in Europe, they opened their doors and they allowed the floodgates open. And now they are strangers in their own homes. So you've got the defense minister saying, oh no, we've got this. We've got this under investigation. Yeah, we've got an under investigation. We can't jump to any conclusions yet. Let me see. You have a van full of explosives. It's like, folks, it's like, when, remember the last time we had one of those mass murders when guys jumped behind the wheel and ran through a crowd of people? Remember that here in the United States? And who were the first ones? The left-wing press and leftist Democrats saying, you can't jump to conclusions. Remember? Don't jump to conclusions that this was a terrorist attack. No. You know, the guy behind the wheel was named Ahmed, but you can't make any assumptions, right?

0: Barack Hussein Obama allowed the invasion in places like Minnesota and Michigan, sending these individuals to these places intentionally to change the demographic makeup, and then the squad starting getting elected. Everybody connecting the dots yet? Well, they're starting to connect the dots over in the UK after they've turned London to Londonistan. And after they have sacrificed, they've thrown their own people in jail for saying, wait a minute, I don't want to obey Sharia law. I don't want to be under Sharia law. And the UK authorities are putting those people who say, I don't want to be under Sharia law, in jail. Because apparently, if you're saying, hey, we should be Christians and we should be under Christian law, that's an offense that needs to be punished. But hey, if you say Islamic law, then, you know, if you object to that, then you're just racist. What? What race is Islam? Can somebody tell me? Anyway, she continued.
1: And came there specifically to do whatever it is they were planning to do. So perhaps, let me make it clear, you should join a dot, right? Between Iran saying, oh, we shipped in various terrorists from the IRGC to your country via a boat over the channel. They told you. It came out of their mouths. And yet you're still there going, oh, yeah, aren't they nice? They're just asylum seekers. Give them a hotel. Let them stay on a military base. And don't worry about that perimeter fence. We'll open it wide up. In fact, well, let's lay on some minibuses to send them around the local towns so they can get their blueprints of where our critical infrastructure is and grope some girls.
0: It's funny if it weren't, you know, really tragic. It'd be funny if it weren't incredibly tragic, folks, as Europe opened the doors to rape gangs that plagued various cities, various countries in the United Kingdom. When you invited the culture clash from the Islamic world that doesn't have a lot of respect for women. And we saw what happened in Germany. We saw what happened in places in France and in the United Kingdom and other capitals of Europe. But they were told, sit down, shut up, and pay for everything, you folks in Great Britain, you Frenchmen and French ladies, Germans. Sit down, shut up, and pay for the invasion and the destruction of Western civilization. And over here in the United States, we're told by Karl Rove that he's voting Democrat. The very same people who did the same thing to us. The Democrats. Who released known terrorists into the country during the last regime. Has anybody ever gotten an explanation or even punished for that? How is it that you see somebody on the terror watch list and then you release them into the United States? How does that happen? Now, you can hear some people in the United Kingdom getting a little ticked off. And my question to all of you Americans is, why aren't you? Why the heck aren't you a little ticked off? We'll let this nice young lady from Great Britain finish up other side of the break. You found the Todd Starnes Show, and Chris Salcedo sitting in. Be right back.
2: It's Todd Starnes.

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4: News, I'm Ted Lindner. An investigation continues following an alleged terror plot targeting a UK airbase used by the U.S.
5: It started Sunday night when a farmer called police after spotting three suspicious vehicles and multiple masked men. This happening in Welford, 100 miles west of London. The base is used by the United States Air Force for its war in Iran. Tehran had warned the UK that any base used to attack it is a legitimate target.
4: Fox's Stephanie Bennett, the suspects released on bail. And President Trump reaching a security agreement with Denmark over Greenland last week.
6: I know a lot of people are disturbed by the news that some of these people have been released on bail as a result. Some of the people are being investigated, and obviously we're engaging with them on all of that. But suffice it to say that beyond that, I would argue that they've been very cooperative and very helpful on something that's a very serious incident.
4: Secretary of State Marco Rubio referencing President Trump's Golden Dome missile defense system, saying it's a win for all sides. 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

0: Welcome back to the Todd Starnes Show, folks. Just putting something up on social media right now. Europe has fallen. By the way, you can find all the Chris Salcedo Show social media hookups, folks, if you want to go to chrissalcedo.com, C-H-R-I-S-S-A-L-C-E-D-O.com. America's liberty-loving Latino lives there. This is what I was putting up. The people I'm discussing right now, folks, the guys packed with vans of explosives heading toward the Royal Air Force Base that's run by the United States, used by the United States, they've been released on bail. And that's going to make what this British commentator is saying, this news person is saying, all that much more impactful.
1: Why is it that all of you... You, Wes Streeting, you, Andy Burnham, every single Muppet in the unions, every single past Prime Minister for the past 10 years, all seem to have failed to notice that if you were a hostile state or a terrorist organisation wanting to get weapons into the country or people who might use those weapons, a great idea would be to bust them in illegally, I don't know, on a boat. Sometimes they use private jets. They're still getting in the back of lorries. And perhaps, therefore, some of these people you give smart phones to and teach how to make little balloon animals and, you know, encourage to sing Kumbaya and hand out the old rape pamphlet, perhaps some of these people might be terrorists. Perhaps you should state publicly that the risk from these people breaking into our nation is a security one.
0: No. No, because if you say that releasing radicalized Islamic fundamentalist terrorists into your country is a security risk, then you're called a racist by left-wingers who are allied with those terrorists. There's something called the Red-Green Alliance, folks, and I want you to know it well. It was mentioned in my interview with Ted Cruz. The Red-Green Alliance, the communists, have united with the jihad. Why? Because they have nothing in common except for their hatred of you and their hatred of this country and their hatred of your freedom. They want to suspend that. And there are those in charge of our government, both Republican and Democrat, who want to aid them. There are those in our government, there are those in the UK government, who say, well, you know what, this has been a nice little experiment in self-government. Time to take control. And our good Islamic friends are going to help us. Radicalized Islamic fundamentalist terrorists are going to help us.
1: And get real. This has been going on too long. I'm afraid, actually, at this point, it's probably too late. Because they're all there, aren't they? They're now dotted around, ready to carry out their various operations. We need to have, as you say, our security services, our armed forces, our police and emergency responders on standby 24/7 to actually react and make sure they can't blow things up, because you and all of your colleagues in Westminster have failed to do your job in protecting the realm. So it's all very well putting your nice words on X. Thank you for saving us again. What are you going to do about it, eh? Buck stops with you, Defence Secretary. I want to hear a concrete plan, and I want to hear you say, admit that people coming into the country illegally are a security risk, and then do something about it.
0: Yep. How many of you want that? How many of you... Now, see, folks, what you just heard from that woman, what I'm about ready to say might be viewed as controversial, but I don't know there are enough of us doing what she's doing. Sure, on conservative talk radio, you're going to hear it all day long, right? You're going to say, slap, slap, what the hell's wrong with you people? Most of the time, you will. Todd Starnes, I'll get into it next hour, but Todd put out something over the weekend that I retweeted and put my own commentary on. And if Todd, who is one of the sunniest, happy warriors that we have in the conservative movement, if he is noticing these things, then, and he is commenting in the way that he did, I know he notices a lot of this stuff, but, you know, typically Todd is very genial. He's very good at that. He's able to, you know, twist that dagger in and you don't even realize, right? Because he does it in such an amiable way. All of that dropped when Todd Starnes took to social media over the weekend, on September 24th, 4 days ago. And I'm forced to wonder, folks, that as we sit here in the United States and we look at everything that's been teed up against us, why the outrage isn't, I mean, I'm talking pitchforks and torches, folks. Why the outrage just hasn't built to the point to where Americans say, this far, no further. Not, we're not going back. We're not going to give the socialists control over us. Hour three of the Todd Starnes Show, next with your host, Chris Salcedo. I'll be right back.
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3: This is a Bloomberg Money Minute. More problems for America's biggest plane maker. FAA certification for Boeing's long-delayed 737 MAX 10 jet will be delayed further over a new software issue that could cause the automated navigation system to fail during certain landing situations. This comes just as Boeing was about to start deliveries of those aircraft, and that sent shares down 7%, and that weighed on Wall Street, along with waning hopes for some kind of deal to reopen the Strait of Hormuz and end the war with Iran anytime soon. With that, the Dow today down 347 points, the Nasdaq down 248, the S&P lower by 60. Oil was flat. It closed at $92.60 a barrel. SpaceX launching an unmanned Starship rocket on its first ever orbital test flight. That could pave the way to start regular launches to place Starlink satellites in space. And more than 70 motorcycles belonging to the piano man, Billy Joel, will hit the auction block at Christie's in New York in November. Tom Busby, Bloomberg Radio.
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5: Is responsible. I'm Lisa Lacera, Fox News. Secretary of State Marco Rubio reacting to the arrest of five men on suspicion of terror and explosives offensive at RAS Fairford, a U.S.-run base in England. He tells Fox's Sean Hannity.
6: We are dealing with elements in the world, and in the case of Iran, for example, who have openly threatened to attack American interests globally. We're going to always take that very seriously. There'll be repercussions for that if it ever were to happen or even attempted.
5: The British men are in their 20s. Authorities say they remain under investigation. The base has been used for U.S. bombing missions against Iran. President Trump said this afternoon the U.S. and Iran continue to talk through mediators. And as for the conflict's outcome,
7: we're going to win. As far as I'm concerned, it's going to be one way or the other. It's going to go pretty quickly.
5: The president predicting once that happens, gas prices will fall and inflation will be eradicated. Senate Democratic leader Chuck Schumer said prices continue to go up and Americans don't want to wait any longer for the deal to be made. By a vote of 77-22, the Senate has passed a sweeping bill that would rein in payments for college sports.
8: The Protect College Sports Act got bipartisan support in the Senate, but not without disagreement. It creates a national standard instead of state-by-state rules on NIL, transfer eligibility, and conference size. Or as co-author Texas Republican Ted Cruz put it,
9: this bill puts an end to the chaos plaguing college athletics.
8: New Jersey Democrat Cory Booker expressed concern that athletes have not had enough of a voice.
5: Fox's Grinnell Scott. The measure next goes to the House, but they may not take it up until after the midterms. The Trump administration revoking the visas of 27 Latin American officials, former officials, and their families, including Bolivia's attorney general, over accusations of corruption. America's listening to Fox News.
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5: Prosecutors are reopening an investigation into allegations that 7 Cornell University frat brothers drugged and gang-raped an underage student in 2024.
13: There's renewed scrutiny into rape allegations weeks after the victim, a former Cornell student identified as Jane Doe, filed suit alleging she was drugged and sexually assaulted at a frat house in Ithaca, New York in 2024. The Tompkins County DA saying the civil lawsuit raised allegations which weren't part of the original police report. Among the defendants, Cornell University, several Chi Phi fraternity organizations, a local bar, and 7 current and former students, only 2 of whom were allegedly expelled. Chi Phi's chapter is still barred from campus, and its national headquarters says it unequivocally condemns sexual violence. Lillian Wu, Fox News.
5: Reports say other accused frat members received lesser discipline, including being forced to attend workshops and write essays. There's new technology that's supposed to keep AI from breaking out of its boundaries.
14: Artificial intelligence chip maker NVIDIA has released software it says can prevent AI agents from going rogue. The Open Agent Safety Platform will help developers to test, deploy, and secure AI agents, and it includes technology that can quarantine the AI agents in milliseconds if there's an attempt to move outside boundaries. The protective software follows recent incidents where AI agents from OpenAI and Anthropic went rogue and bypassed safety controls. Ginny Cosola, Fox News.
5: The NFL has asked the Department of Homeland Security to take down a video on social media that shows highlights of Hall of Famer Brian Dawkins' pregame walkout as he chants, "The time has come," and includes the caption, "Our time has come," and shows a caravan of migrants. I'm Lisa Lacerra. This is Fox News.
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19: The KCRG TV9 First Alert Forecast. For tonight, partly cloudy skies and a low around 54. Partly cloudy tomorrow, showers possible late with a high of 74. Winds out of the southeast tonight between 5 to 10 miles per hour, becoming south-southeast tomorrow between 10 to 20. Showers likely tomorrow night, low 62. They stay likely through Thursday. I'm TV9 First Alert Storm Team Meteorologist Corey Thompson on News Talk 1540 KXEL.
20: The Eastern Iowa temperature is 62 degrees from KXEL.

0: Hey, folks, welcome back. You got the Chris Salcedo Show filling in for the Todd Starnes Show today, folks. Todd is out in California. I am pleased as punch to be with you, your liberty-loving Latino. Those of you who have lost track of me since I stepped down from national television, I have taken up residence, changed the radio show as well, to something called Torch Audio. And that's being put on by Glenn Beck, and growing by leaps and bounds. There's another big leap probably in the next week or so we're going to be taking. So keep your eye on glennbeck.com, folks, for the latest on what's going on with that. So, meantime, I want to thank Todd for allowing me to come and have a visit with you all. Matter of fact, I am elated to be talking to my next guest. I haven't talked to him in forever because of the aforementioned television affiliation I had that prevented us from talking a lot officially on air. We could always, you know, talk on the cell phone if we really, really needed to. Dr. Robert Jeffress, pastor, First Baptist Church in Dallas, Texas, my home state. Dr. Jeffress, welcome back.
1: Great to talk to you again, Chris. We've really missed you around here.
0: Great to hear from you again, sir. Let's discuss this new book you have coming out, because I think it's going to spark a lot of discussion about what's in the news, the decision before us coming up in the fall. The name of the book is Divine Invasions. Tell me about it.
1: Well, it's a book about miracles, Chris, and people kind of find it interesting that a Southern Baptist pastor would be talking about miracles. But I grew up in a faith tradition and went to a seminary that basically taught the age of miracles is over. God doesn't do what he used to do in biblical times. And I just don't find that to be true when I look at people's experiences or look at the scriptures. And, you know, when I talk about a miracle, I'm not talking about suddenly a parking space opening up in front of Dunkin' Donuts. I'm talking about things that are actual interventions of God into our life. And I believe God still intervenes in people's lives. And this book, Divine Invasions, is a biblical look at what the Bible says about miracles.
0: I'll never forget what Reagan said in his first inaugural when he was talking about America back then said there were no such things as heroes anymore. And Reagan said, you know, they just don't know where to look. And he gave a whole bunch of examples. You know, the miracles of which you speak, maybe because we have de-emphasized faith and religion in this country, maybe there's a deficit of Americans who know where to look for those miracles, huh?
1: Well, I think that could be true. And interestingly, a survey came out just last week that said more than 50% of Americans claim to experience miracles regularly, 2 to 3 times a year. 75% said they have had at least one miracle in their life. And I think you're right. We sometimes look in the wrong places for miracles. The fact that we wake up in the morning is a miracle in and of itself. When you think of the human body, how it operates, that's a miracle. I think there are things that not only happen to us that are miraculous, but things that don't happen to us that are equally miraculous. I think when we get to heaven and see the terrible things that could have happened to us, except for God's provision, will really surprise us. I opened the book, Divine Invasions, talking about the day that my father died happened to be the day that I almost died. We were returning from my dad's funeral. The funeral director was driving us in the funeral car. My family was in there, and we were in the downpour of rain, and he was making a protected turn on a left-hand signal, and the car came barreling toward us, a huge Cadillac that was aimed for us. And Chris, I remember having two thoughts at that moment. First of all, isn't it ironic that I'm going to die on the day of my father's funeral? And secondly, isn't it interesting I'm with all the people that I love when I die? And wow. I can't explain what happened next, but that car that was seemingly headed toward us ended up hitting a pole, and the driver was killed. I mean, it was an amazing thing that happened. And I can only attribute it, and my family does, to God's protection. You know, the Bible says in the book of Hebrews that God sends his angels to protect us. I call angels God's AAA service, always available to assist. And I think that happens to people that they don't even know it happens sometimes, that God protects them. That's just one type of miracles that people experience.
0: Yeah, I had a car wreck when I was a kid. You know, we were being kids and stupid, and My best friend was driving. He had one of those Suzuki Samurais. Remember those things? Those top-heavy
1: Jeep? Oh, yeah.
0: Yeah, yeah. We flipped that thing, and we did, you know, at least five or six rolls. And our buddy was riding in the back seat. He actually fell out as the Suzuki Samurai was flipping over. It kind of rolled over him, dumped him out the back, and we just kept on rolling. So he comes walking up the road, you know, he bumped his head, but that was about all. And we were all three of us were walking away going, what a miracle. And I guess God had something else in mind for us. And yeah, I think that this, as we're looking ahead now to a very crucial election, I think a miracle is pretty much on par for what we need. What do you think?
1: Well, of course, I'm biased. Everybody knows I'm biased in this area and so forth. And here in Texas, we've got quite a race going on for senator with James Tallarico and Ken Paxton. And I have a very definite thought about that. But thank goodness my miracles are bipartisan. They are available to anyone who puts their faith in Jesus Christ. But we are facing some interesting times here in Texas and facing, you know, a vote on what really a Christian is and what a Christian isn't. And look, I've said publicly, James Tallarico is free to believe whatever he wants to about Jesus Christ. His views about Jesus don't disqualify him from being a senator, but they do disqualify him from being a Christian. I mean, if you are a Christian, you believe what Jesus believed. And Jesus believed there are only two genders, not a spectrum of genders. Jesus said in Matthew 19 that God made them male and female. Jesus was not this wokey, wimpy rabbi that James Tallarico believes that he is. He was God himself, Jesus said in John 10. And unlike Tallarico, who says that all paths lead to God and lead to truth, Jesus said there's one way to God, and it's through Christ. I am the way, the truth, and the life. No man comes to the Father but by me.
0: Amen. Dr. Robert Jeffress, our guest right now, folks. He's pastor of First Baptist Church in Dallas, Texas, where I reside. The home of the Chris Salcedo Show is in Texas. So, you know, and I've said this about fake Catholics like John Kerry, fake Catholics like Joe Biden, fake Catholics like Nancy Pelosi. I've said if you are a good Christian, if you are somebody who is a devotee of Christ, you can be that or you can be a Democrat with their professed values. You cannot be both. You can't be a Democrat and be a Christian because you have to, you can only be devoted to God the Father and his precepts laid out in the Bible, or you can be devoted to the Democrat Party's agenda. How do you see it?
1: I think it's true, and I think you can also include the Republican Party. I'm not Republican or Democrat. I vote according to somebody's positions based on the Bible. But I think you're absolutely right. I mean, to of somebody means you embrace their teachings. For example, Chris, if you were to say to me, I'm a follower of Charles Darwin, I would say, well, that's real interesting, Chris. And I were to probe a little further and I found out that you believed in six literal days of creation. You believed that the earth was 6,000 years old and you believed that man did not come by accidentally, that he was formed by God himself. I would say, Chris, I'm sorry to tell you, you are not a Darwinian in any sense of the way. You do not follow the teachings of Charles Darwin. It's the same way with people who say they follow Jesus Christ, but they don't believe what he believes about the about creation, about gender. You're not a follower of Jesus Christ if you embrace those positions. And people get all upset and they say, oh, that's just like saying somebody doesn't love their mother, apple pie, or the flag. No, it's not saying there can't be a good person, but they can't be a Christian if they believe those things.
0: The name of the book by Pastor Robert Jeffress is Divine Invasions, folks. And the next thing that I want to talk with you about is something that we're facing in Texas that I think that the courtesy of guys like Barack Hussein Obama, the entire country is facing. And that is this culture clash, maybe not to the extent they're experiencing it over in the UK, but definitely we are experiencing it here, this culture clash with Islam. And
1: yes.
0: I think it is fair to point out, and those around the rest of the country ought to know, that the state of Texas has decided inside of GovEd to teach the history of Islam. And I'm not speaking out of school when I say that Islam started out as a political system and it evolved into a, quote, religion. Pastor, and these people do believe fundamentally different than we believe here in the United States, in a country founded by and informed by our laws and precepts informed by Christianity. There is a natural conflict there, is there not?
1: Well, there is. And I want to be very clear. The Bible teaches us, if you believe the Bible, that Islam is a false religion begun by a false prophet and based on a false book, the Quran. Everything about it is false. There is no way to reconcile what Muslims believe and what Christians believe. The God of the Quran is not the God of the Bible. Allah had no sons. God the Father had one son, Jesus Christ, who was the Son of God who died for our sins. You cannot reconcile the two. I say it again, it is a false religion founded by a false prophet and based on a false book. And I think we need to say that as Christians loudly. Does that mean we hate Muslims? Of course not. God created all of us. God created us for a reason, because he loves us. And anybody who trusts in Christ as Savior can come to faith in Christ. And we have many people in our church, Chris, who were once Muslims who have come to faith in Christ. So I think we have to be clear about that. The question I'm getting from my congregants right now, because of what's happening in North Texas, what action should we take against Islam? And I think, Chris, we have to be very careful here. I happen to believe that there's going to be a boomerang effect on those of us who are conservative Christians. I believe there's a day coming when there's going to be liberals in the White House and the House and the Senate, and there's going to be an outlash against conservative Christians like myself. So I think we need to be careful to protect the First Amendment, the free exercise of religion. I think certainly you can outlaw Sharia law. It has no basis in our legal system. But I don't think you want to stop Muslims from building churches, because that same reasoning could be used against Christians one day. I think as a Christian, the best way to battle against Islam and any false religion is by presenting the light of the truth of God through Jesus Christ. Light dispels the darkness. And I think as Christians, we need to loudly share the gospel with as many people as possible before it's too late.
0: Yes, and let's not confuse Islam with Sharia law, which is, by the way, folks, an imposition of the religion of Islam in our laws, which is incompatible with the U.S. Constitution. That's one way Christians can fight back, saying, no, you can believe what you want to believe, but you can't force me to believe it through Sharia law. Dr. Robert Jeffers, everybody, pastor at First Baptist Church in Dallas. The new book, Divine Invasions, I'm assuming it's available where you find your fine books everywhere, right?
1: It's available starting tomorrow. 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And by the way, there's a study guide. There are churches that are already beginning to use this as a study for small groups in their church. But again, it's Divine Invasions, and it's available everywhere beginning tomorrow.
0: Dr. and Pastor Robert Jeffers, thank you very much. Appreciate the time.
1: Always great to be with you, Chris. Thanks.
0: All right, folks, telephone number you want to reach out to the Todd Starnes Show with me, your liberty-loving Latino sitting in, is 901-260-5926, 901-260-5926. It's all on the table, folks, all 3 hours. What did you hear? What did you like? What did you agree with me on? What did you disagree with me on? In particular, where we're headed as a country, why there is not more a hue and cry out there, and remembering what the Democrats did to us the last time they were in power. Back in a minute. It's Chris Salcedo in for Todd Starnes.
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4: For more than 50 years, the Second Amendment Foundation has fought for your gun rights in court, educated the public, and won landmark victories, including McDonald v. Chicago, securing Second Amendment freedoms at the state level. 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SAF is the only organization with two cases before the Supreme Court this fall challenging so-called assault weapons bans. Stand with the organization with over 55 lawsuits challenging unconstitutional gun laws nationwide. 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
5: Social media has turned parenting into something of a public performance. Many moms and dads are raising their children like a Pinterest page brought to life. And these days, baby announcements and birthday parties reach near Broadway-level productions. I think it's great how creative parents can be. Parenting is supposed to be fun. So go for it, mom and dad. Just keep one thing in mind while you're creating all those wild, amazing memories for your children. Be careful not to lose sight of the beauty to be found in simple, everyday moments. Someday your children will value the time you spent reading them a book or lying with them in a hammock, just as much as those over-the-top birthday parties. I like one mom's idea for reminding herself to be intentional about spending time with her children. She placed a jar on her dresser filled with pennies, 936 pennies to be exact. That's one penny for every week in her child's life, from birth to age 18. Every week she removed one penny. And over the months and years, as she watched the number of pennies decrease, it reminded her to number her days with her children and to make the most of her time with them. Time is fleeting. Your children will grow up and be gone in the blink of an eye. Cherish your time with them. Do lots of crazy and wild things. Just don't forget to find the beauty in simple, everyday moments. To help your children thrive, go to FocusOnTheFamily.com. I'm Jim Daly.
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0: Wow. Just reading this. Now, folks, I'm just reading this on social media, so I haven't verified this, but if it's true, this lets you know what kind of a situation we're in. The president of Honduras has said that if President Trump sends back Hondurans who broke into the United States of America are here illegally, that she'll kick the United States Navy out of her country. They don't want their own citizens back. President Xiomara Castro has issued a warning to President Trump that if Hondurans here illegally in the United States are sent back, she'll ask the United States Navy to leave. I cannot believe that we are actually entertaining edicts from these left-wingers in other countries saying, hey, if you don't accept our illegal aliens, then we're gonna kick you out of our country. I cannot believe we found ourselves in this situation. How much time do I have? Tom is at in Georgia, WDUN. Tom, I got about a minute and a half, but it's all yours. Go ahead, man.
1: Okay, Chris. Well, first, before I get to my main point, which is a self-examination question about what am I, what am you, what are you, what are the listeners willing to do to save this country on our 250th anniversary and the 25th anniversary of 9/11. But first, I'd like to say, because you're Latino and you had Pastor Jefferson there, I'm imagining as Muhammad gets up to the pearly gates and Jesus says to him, Muhammad, you got a lot of explaining to do. All right. Hello?
0: Yeah, I'm here. I'm listening.
1: All right. So, what am I? What are me? What are you? What are the listeners willing to do this year because of our anniversaries? Are we going to join the military, risk our lives, or be a first responder or law enforcement, risk our lives? Are we going to run for office to defend our country? Are we going to go to a school board meeting and take on the woke? Are we going to talk to our neighbors and our friends and our associates, even though that might become uncomfortable, even our family members? Are we going to willing to talk to them in a Todd Starnes kind of way, congenial, but not withdrawing or retreating from our principles? Or are we just going to maybe take our family to the polls? Or this isn't even minimum. Right now, you don't get away with, I don't believe, just voting. You have to do more than just voting. And if you're not willing to do any of that stuff, please listen to the Sam Adams quote where he says, please lick the boots of your masters and say you are never my countrymen. That's not an exact
0: Tom, thank you very much. Great, great quote. Great quote. Folks, more of the Todd Starnes Show with me, Chris Salcedo, other side of the break. I'll be right back.

0: 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The influenza pandemic made its way to Iowa in the fall of 1918. The base hospital at Camp Dodge was quarantined on September 28th of that year. Only 2 days later, the entire camp located near Des Moines was quarantined due to 500 influenza cases being reported there. The first three deaths due to flu were reported at Camp Dodge on October 1st. The number of nurses on duty there doubled to nearly 600 by the middle of the month. The hospital commander told the Red Cross that agency would have to handle the growing emergency, since the War Department was not ready for such a rapid spread of the deadly disease. Everyone was required to wear a gauze mask, but yet the disease spread. By early October, Camp Dodge facilities were used to treat more than 3,000 ill personnel. In an effort to stop the disease, the state health commissioner banned all indoor funerals for influenza victims. And in Des Moines, school officials barred children from attending school if they lived in a house with anyone who had influenza. Soon, the city issued a general quarantine, closing all schools, theaters, pool halls, and other public places. The disease peaked that fall with more than 21,000 cases reported, but it was still prevalent throughout the state into the next spring. The first major sign of trouble was at Camp Dodge, which led to a quarantine of the base hospital there on this date in 1918. And that's Iowa Almanac for September 28th. Follow us on Twitter at Iowa Almanac. I'm Jeff Stein on News Talk 1540 KXEL.
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2: I'm Chad Pergram with the Speaker's Lobby. Former House Speaker Kevin McCarthy returned to Capitol Hill recently for his portrait unveiling. It took McCarthy 5 days and 15 ballots for his colleagues to elect him Speaker in early 2023. That was the longest Speaker's race since the mid-19th century. And McCarthy wound up with one of the shortest speakerships in history, just 269 days. But McCarthy's gold-framed oil-on-linen portrait by artist Chris Fagan will now hang in the Capitol in perpetuity. Ironically, questions about McCarthy's portrait even predate his speakership. Then Republican Florida Congressman Matt Gaetz came to see McCarthy, presenting a series of demands to McCarthy to earn the gavel. McCarthy reportedly said to Gaetz, quote, "Matt, it sounds like you want to be speaker." Gaetz retorted, "You'll get the portrait." And McCarthy eventually did, even though it was Gaetz who used a previously unused parliamentary move to bounce McCarthy from the speakership nearly 3 years ago. With the Speaker's Lobby, Chad Pergram, Fox News.
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4: The KCRG TV9 First Alert Forecast. For tonight, partly cloudy skies and a low around 54. Partly cloudy tomorrow, showers possible late with a high of 74. Winds out of the southeast tonight between 5 to 10 miles per hour, becoming south-southeast tomorrow between 10 to 20. Showers likely tomorrow night, low 62. They stay likely through Thursday. I'm TV9 First Alert Storm Team Meteorologist Corey Thompson on News Talk 1540 KXEL.
0: Currently, it's 61 degrees on the Voice of Eastern Iowa.
5: Oh, man, it is. I know I mentioned this at the top of last hour, folks, but this is mushrooming. You've got American politicians. You've got British politicians and commentators. Everybody's losing their minds. In case you missed it, folks, there was a thwarted terrorist attack on the U.S. air base in the U.K. Five alleged radicalized Islamic fundamentalist terrorists with vans packed full of explosives. They've been released on bail, folks, with the assurance of the U.K. government that they'll be investigated. And this stuff is, I seriously can't believe this. Let me give you Nigel Farage. Nigel Farage, his take on all of this. This is in reaction to what has transpired. You had, again, vans full of explosives heading toward an air base controlled by the United States. You had the IRGC, the Iranians, saying we're going to infiltrate the United Kingdom and with across the channel in these boats, and we're going to invade your country and we're going to start attacking you. And that the UK police are like, don't jump to conclusions. don't jump to conclusions. Yeah, these may be Islamic folks. They're calling them British nationals. In the press. Hold on. Here's Nigel Farage first.
6: Well, the attempted terrorist attack at Fairford may come as a surprise to many people, but not to the US president, who made it very, very clear these people have been looked at a long time, and certainly not to me. I know that over the course of the last few months, counterterrorism have launched a massive investigation into Iranian nationals living in this country, worried that something like the Fairford plot would come along. I have warned repeatedly over years that the IRGC should be a prescribed organization. Over the course of this year, I had intelligence that told me that the Iranian regime was using the boats crossing the channel to get their operatives into Britain.
5: They not only had intelligence, they had the Iranians telling them, we're doing this. That the Iranians are on record saying, yeah, we're going to infiltrate the Brits across the channel. And Great Britain said, yes, we must welcome them. You know, they're just looking for a better life. Anybody else hear that? They're just, you know, America's enemies are just looking for a better life. And, of course, ripe targets to attack. What sense does it make for us to adopt the Democrats' national security posture, which is to say, let your enemies in so they have a sporting chance to kill you? How many of you are in favor of that? Well, if you're planning on staying home and not voting Republican, or if you're planning on voting Democrat, you support that. Because guess what? The Democrat Socialist Party supports that. And there are some Republicans who support it too, but they won't be in the majority and they won't be able to vote Democrat.

0: who care less about national security and more about what international opinion and international courts might say. This needs to be a wake-up call. I'll say it now again. Channel by boat should not be allowed to roam freely in this country and never allowed to stay.
1: Yeah. Amen. Those coming across the Rio Grande, folks, should never be allowed in and should never be allowed to stay. Because President Trump is there. We have staunched the bleeding. But guess what, folks? We have an estimated 45 million illegal aliens in the United States. And there was a report that came out, I think it was Daily Wire over the weekend, that said the Trump administration said, let me give you a scenario, folks. ICE is targeting one of these big bads, one of these criminal illegal aliens with massive felonies on their record who've come back into the United States. And in the course of making the arrest, they see a whole bunch of other illegal aliens over there who maybe aren't wanted in that particular stop, or maybe their only crime was breaking into the United States, which is a significant crime. The policy up until now has been, if you encounter other illegal aliens, they go too. There was a report, again, from Daily Wire, and DHS is saying this is completely false, but this is the report. I'll let you make the evaluation, and maybe you can call up your elected officials and get a hold of the White House. ICE officers say they were told to stop arresting non-criminals. That's what the headline says at Daily Wire. Again, DHS says it's a completely false report, completely fake, completely phony. Okay, so let's hope we're not surrendering on this front. And considering what they're going through in the UK right now, and listen to the police statement on the Royal Air Force Base incident, they're calling it. Not a terrorist attack, incident. Of course, it's a BBC headline.
2: Okay, and so I'm from the local force, so I'm from Gloucestershire, Constabulary, just to make that clear. So at around 12:45 a.m. today, Sunday the 27th of September, police received a call relating to three suspicious vehicles travelling towards RAF Fairford. Armed officers responded and subsequently arrested five men in the Welford area on suspicion of committing offences under the Explosives Act. The men were taken into custody, where they remain. A 400-metre cordon has been put in place around the vehicles while the Army's Explosive Ordnance Disposal Unit examined them. As a precaution, around 85 households have been advised to evacuate while these examinations take place. A nearby leisure centre has been opened for those who are unable to stay with family or friends. The emergency services have well-rehearsed plans for dealing with major incidents such as this. Work to establish the full nature of this incident is ongoing, and we are in constant communication with our partners both locally and nationally. In particular, we are working closely with our partners in counter-terrorism policing.
1: Wait a minute. They're saying it's a major incident, it's counter-terrorism, but don't jump to conclusions. Don't you dare jump to conclusions, folks. Now, this was the preliminary press conference. So you've got three vans packed full of explosives. And we just learned they released these cats. This is courtesy of Real America's Voice. Listen.
3: Assistant Commissioner Lawrence Taylor, the head of National Counterterrorism Policing in the UK. I'm here to provide an update on the investigation into the incident that unfolded close to RAF Fairford in Gloucestershire yesterday, and that counterterrorism officers are now leading. In the early hours of Sunday morning, colleagues at Gloucestershire Police received a report of suspicious vehicles in the vicinity of RAF Fairford. As a result of that information, armed officers responded and arrested five men on suspicion of offences under the Explosives Act and later preparation of a terrorist act under Section 5 of the Terrorism Act.
1: Okay, so these are the folks at Scotland Yard, my friends. So you've got these vans, you've got the five would-be terrorists who were stopped. They're under arrest. And then what happened?
3: The men had been traveling.

0: In three vehicles. Overnight, those vehicles have been subject to extensive examination with the support of military assets and forensic experts. We still have significant resources deployed at the scene, and a cordon remains in place while investigators continue their work.
1: Now, how much do you want to bet that maybe some of those investigators are working right now because of the corrupt nature of left-wing government to cover up what these five alleged terrorists were about to do? Folks, would you put it past a left-winger? Would you put it past a left-winger? Because we see what the left-wingers in the press do. They will hide uncomfortable details from the public as long as they possibly can, in perpetuity if they are able to get away with it, right? Not informing the public because it might impact the left wing and the image of the left wing. Do you think that maybe it's so far gone over in the United Kingdom that right now the effort is to basically cover up everything these cats were about to do?
0: However, we are hopeful to reduce this later today and get residents back to their homes, and we'll provide further updates on this in due course. I know for the people who call this area and RAF Fairford home, that this has been a hugely disruptive incident. I thank you for your support and for your patience. I can confirm that following extensive interviews and inquiries, the five men who were arrested are being released on police bail this afternoon.
1: Oh my gosh. It'd be funny if it weren't so damn tragic. So, it's a major incident. We've got counterterrorism. We've got explosives experts. Everything was called in, but we have to release them on bail. You know, it's, folks, I know I brought this up earlier in the broadcast, but it bears repeating. How different is this than Beijing Biden's regime catching terrorists at the border and then releasing them into the United States? Known terrorists. How different is this? Is this the Democrat Party saying, hey, you know what? It'll be your family in the American public. It'll be your family or you who gets killed, not me, because I'm a member of Congress or I'm in government and I've got men and women with guns protecting me. But I don't give a damn whether or not these terrorists light you up. It just contributes to the chaos, right? Which is the division in chaos, which is exactly what leftists want. So folks, they've released these guys.
0: To be very clear, this does not mean that the investigation is over. They are subject to stringent conditions on their movement and contact with others. They absolutely remain under investigation as we explore multiple lines of inquiry. I also know there is significant interest in whether the current geopolitical context has a bearing on this incident.
1: Yeah. Oh, you think? Because you've opened up your entire country to a radicalized Islamic fundamentalist invasion. Great. Yeah. Yes, there are lots of questions. And anybody with more than two brain cells to rub together sees exactly what's going on here. Political correctness is being allowed to kill, courtesy of the left, whatever the hell they call themselves over in the UK. Or Democrats over here in America. Tell me, Republican voters who are frustrated, do you think it's worth it turning over to the country to these shrubs? I'll be right back. Chris Salcedo in for Todd Starnes. Stay with me.
2: You're with Todd Starnes.
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8: News. I'm Deborah Valentine. Five men accused of an attempted terrorist plot targeting the RAF Fairford military base in the UK have been released on bail. Secretary of State Marco Rubio on Fox's Hannity.
9: I know a lot of people are disturbed by the news that some of these people have been released on bail. As a result, some of the people are being investigated, and obviously we're engaging with them on all of that. But suffice it to say that beyond that, I would argue that they've been very cooperative and very helpful on something that's very serious.
8: The base is used by the U.S. military in its conflict with Iran, Iran denying responsibility. President Trump announcing a new $15 billion steel plant to be built in eastern Iowa.
10: The project is expected to create up to 6,000 new construction jobs.
8: The president says the plant will add almost 2,000 manufacturing and mining jobs and add $95 billion to the U.S. economy. 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
11: This is a Bloomberg Money Minute. Iranian officials are pessimistic about reaching a deal to end the war with the U.S. and reopen the Strait of Hormuz before November's midterm elections, saying they don't trust the Trump administration to abide by the terms of any agreed-upon deal. Well, that impacted Wall Street today, sending all the major averages 0.2% to 1% lower. The Dow down 347 points, the Nasdaq lower by 248, and the S&P lost 60. Oil was flat at $92.40 a barrel, even as that damaged east-west pipeline in Saudi Arabia is now working at half capacity. Chipmaker AMD spending $8.2 billion to acquire the AI software startup World Labs. President Trump today announcing a $15 billion steel plant will be built in Iowa, operational in the year 2030. And a new YouGov survey found the most popular grocery store chain for baby boomers is Trader Joe's because of the helpful staff. And it's less dependent on technology. No rewards app, no online coupons. Tom Busby, Bloomberg Radio.

0: Welcome back to the Todd Starnes Show. You got me, Chris Salcedo, your liberty-loving Latino sitting in. The way we do things on my show is we basically call this Radio Republic. Daily excursion into critical thinking, if you will. And that's what I'm asking everybody to do. I'm asking everybody, and I know I played this once before in the show, but I think it bears repeating, that there are many Republican voters out there who are disillusioned. Many Republican voters who are saying, I'm not going to go out and vote because what good does it do me? Have you forgotten what they did to us during the years of Obama and during Beijing Biden's occupation of the Oval Office, the reign of President Otto Penn? Did you forget? When you think, oh man, it's really, really bad. Yeah, it's been a lot worse and can get a lot worse. Look at the UK. They caught terrorists plotting a terror attack on an airbase in their country, and they let them out on bail. That's what's going to happen to us if Democrats get a majority anywhere in this country. They're already doing it in their left-wing states. So I would caution all of you to listen to what this lady is saying and live by it.
1: I don't like $4.20 gas, and I don't like $6.20 diesel, and I don't like foreign conflicts, and I don't like it when politicians don't do what I think they need to do in the amount of time they should do it. And so that's why I'm going to stay home, and that's why I'm going to let the communists win, and that's why I'm going to let them trans the kids, and that's why I'm going to let them dismember babies until the moment of birth, and that's why I'm going to let them take over our gun rights, and that's why I'm going to let them give away the American dream to any Joe Schmo who walks across the southern border, and that's why I'm going to let the terrorist sympathizers gain a foothold in our country. Do you see how stupid that sounds, guys? I know we're not getting everything that we want right now as Republicans, but I'm going to need you to rally, okay? For the sake of the next generation, can we not let freedom die on our watch? You're voting for the lesser of two evils, and that's not a new phenomenon. We've been doing that since the day of creation, and we're going to do that until the day Jesus comes back. There's nothing new about that. Jesus ain't on the ballot. So I'm going to need you to rally, pick yourself up by your bootstraps, and take yourself down to the polls and spend about 15 minutes of your time over the course of the next 45 days that you have to do it. And I'm going to need you to vote for the people who don't hate our country. They happen to be Republicans. I know they're imperfect. All of us are. I don't want to look into the eyes of the next generation and tell them that we gave the keys to the country over to the communists because we were frustrated and so we stayed home. I really don't think the excuses I'm hearing right now are going to cut it when we're chit-chatting it up in the breadlines with our kids. So let's rally, y'all. Let's get it done.
0: Yeah. Is it? Look, I know there are fake Republicans. We can't get rid of them now in the general because what's going to replace them is going to be worse. Right, and not worse ideologically, right? Let's just say you have the Democrat who is ideologically aligned with the fake Republican, right? They believe everything that each other believes. But if this person is a Republican, it will still give the decision-making power to those in the Republican leadership and consequences to you and me. And we will have the ability to get rid of the rhinos. Let me give you another soundbite that I think is on par with what's coming up for us if we do not keep Republicans in the majority. Listen.
2: Like, I will throw you in prison, okay? I want to put you physically behind a prison. I want Chinese-style communism to happen.
0: That's Hassan Piker, folks. He is endorsing leftists everywhere in this country running for office. His followers, which, by the way, have been cranked out by government education to hate America. They are supporting Democrats. The Democrats are welcoming Hassan Piker onto the campaign trail, and you heard him. If you disagree with the commies, they want to throw you in jail. For all of you who say, oh, man, it's bad, trust me when I tell you it can get a hell of a lot worse. I'll see you tomorrow, folks. Chris Salcedo will be back in for Todd Starnes on The Todd Starnes Show. Bye.
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2: Terror plot. I'm Deborah Valentine, Fox News. A major terror investigation is underway in Britain after UK authorities thwarted an attack just miles from a military base used by the U.S. Fox's Stephanie Bennett reports from Royal Air Force Fairford.
3: Counterterrorism police are leading this investigation. No motive has been released just yet, but we did find out within the last hour that the five men who were arrested have been released on bail. But this investigation is very much underway still, and they still need to be in the area. Now, just after midnight yesterday, a local farmer returning home from a party called police after spotting three suspicious vehicles and multiple men wearing masks and hoods. It happened in the town of Welford. That's 100 miles west of London, just outside RAF Fairford, a base used by the U.S. Air Force in its campaign against Iran. The five men who were arrested, they were arrested on suspicion of committing offenses under the Explosives Act.
2: The five suspects are UK nationals and live in London. Police and the Prime Minister are asking the public not to speculate. Tehran has warned the UK that any base used to attack Iran is a legitimate target. President Trump announces plans for a massive new steel plant in Iowa. Fox's Jared Halpern.
4: A massive steel plant will be built in Iowa, President Trump says, announcing a $15 billion investment by Mesabi Metallics to open the steel facility and expand iron ore mining in Minnesota.
5: Iowa does a lot of things really, really well. We feed and fuel the world, and now we're going to continue to be a part of the American manufacturing story.
4: Iowa Republican Congresswoman Ashley Hinson joined the president for the announcement. Hinson is running for Senate in a closely watched race that polls show is very tight.
2: That's Fox's Jared Halpern reporting from the White House. 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
2: The U.S. Senate passes a bill by a vote of 77-22 regulating college sports and the big money it produces.
9: The Protect College Sports Act got bipartisan support in the Senate, but not without disagreement. It creates a national standard instead of state-by-state rules on NIL, transfer eligibility, and conference size. Or as co-author Texas Republican Ted Cruz put it,
10: this bill puts an end to the chaos plaguing college athletics.
9: New Jersey Democrat Cory Booker expressed concern that athletes have not had enough of a voice.
11: This is a bill going forward where college athletes and the organizations that represent them have not had a seat on the table.
9: The bill now goes to the House, which may not take it up until after the midterms. Grinnell Scott, Fox News.
2: President Trump says the U.S. negotiating team spoke with Iranian officials through mediators today, and Secretary of State Marco Rubio warns about the risk of a nuclear-armed Iran.
12: If Iran had a nuclear weapon with which it could threaten its neighbors and the world, no one would be able to do anything about the straits. They would be able to control the straits, charge a toll, and decide who got energy and who did not get energy on this planet. That's what they would do if they had a nuclear weapon, and worse.
2: Rubio on Fox's Hannity. A mistrial declared in the Lindsey Clancy trial. She admitted killing her three young children after a holdout juror, Michael Desranville, maintained Clancy should be found guilty. The 11 other jurors wanted to acquit. He's faced doxing and death threats following the trial. In a statement to Fox's Hannity, Desranville thanks those who've stood up for him.
13: Your prayers, your emotional support, your psychological support is a tremendous to my heart. that I feel, that I sense, that I know. I do want to thank you from the bottom of my heart.
2: Clancy is due back in court Tuesday for a status conference. I'm Deborah Valentine. This is Fox News.
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16: The KCRG TV9 First Alert Forecast. For tonight, partly cloudy skies and a low around 54. Partly cloudy tomorrow, showers possible late with a high of 74. Winds out of the southeast tonight between 5 to 10 miles per hour, becoming south-southeast tomorrow between 10 to 20. Showers likely tomorrow night, low 62. They stay likely through Thursday. I'm TV9 First Alert Storm Team Meteorologist Corey Thompson on News Talk 1540 KXEL.
17: Currently, it's 61 degrees on the Voice of Eastern Iowa.
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19: Oh, yes, it is. What is up, my friends? Welcome into it. It is a Monday, setting that tone, baby. We are ready to rock and roll for a whole nother one. Strap in, buckle up, and let's do this thing as we carpe diem all over this place for the beginning of the week. Welcome into it, as usual, broadcasting out of the heart of the nation in Wichita, Kansas. So many great radio affiliates across the nation doing our thing.
20: Doing live!
19: Like we do every single day here on the show. Hopefully you had a great weekend. It was a interesting weekend to say nonetheless. I finally started recovering a bit from the past few weeks with how crazy it has been behind the scenes, but we are geared up and ready to go for another one. Also, yesterday, kind of a rough day. We'll talk about that in just a minute. But bottom of the hour, we'll have Dr. Darrell Wolf on the program. He is obviously a doctor, and with his website, you can find his ultimate healing guide, The Perfect Day, ways that you can battle chronic illness. We can stay healthy, detox your body, and so much more. We'll look forward to that with a Maha update here on the program in just a little bit. Also, we are less than 40 days away from midterm season. It's like 35, 36 days, I want to say, from Election Day. Are you ready to go and vote? Democrats have yet to actually lay out a policy platform for what they stand on other than Donald Trump bad, Orange Man bad, although we're starting to get some little leaks of what their platform actually looks like, including, by the way, trying to convert BB guns into actual being categorized as firearms to make your 8-year-old have to go through a background check, and focusing on none other than immigration issues.
20: Say what?
19: That's kind of weird, so we'll get to that here in just a moment. First and foremost, though, for those that may be relatively new listeners to the program, welcome aboard. We've been gathering a lot of great new radio affiliates. We are killing it on new podcast listeners across the nation. So first and foremost, welcome. Yesterday, if you are not aware, was a bit of a tough day for some of us. Yesterday, if you do not know or if you're not familiar with this program, that yesterday was the 20-year anniversary of a high school shooting that I actually survived and had to go through 20 years ago yesterday. And you can look it up. It's a very big case, I guess. You can find it on all your stories. But Platte Canyon High School, Bailey, Colorado, 2006, on September 27th, it was a very sad situation, obviously. But we were locked down for 5-6 hours. One individual ended up dying, a good friend of mine, and it was just a tragedy all around. And I always remind individuals during this time of year to do something kind and do something nice out of the blue for somebody else, because we turned it into, from a random act of violence, a random act of hate, to an organization literally that was started by the family of the girl that passed away, of Random Acts of Kindness and the I Love You Guys Foundation. Because for those that don't know, it was, again, up in Platte Canyon High School, Bailey, Colorado, where Emily Keyes, she was a sophomore, I was a senior. We were taking French class together the first period of the day. I had literally just talked to her 20 minutes prior to the lockdown. We wrapped up our French class. We were going to do debate and speech stuff after school together that day, and obviously that didn't happen. But the very last text or the conversation that was sent out to her family from her cell phone was, "I love you guys." And they turned that into the I Love You Guys Foundation with a random act of kindness. The shooter was a guy from Denver, about 45 minutes away. We lived up in the mountains in Bailey, Colorado. If you don't know where that's at, you can look it up. It's a small little town up in the mountains. about half hour away from South Park, Colorado, about 40 minutes away from Breckenridge, Colorado. We used to go snowboarding up there all the time. And we were about 45 minutes away from Denver. It was a straight shot up into the mountains. The individual that did the harm was a guy who just wanted to end it. He was having a lot of mental health issues. He had no priors. He legally purchased his handgun, his firearm that he had, and drove out of his way to find a random place to do a horrible, atrocious thing before he ended his own life. And it was it just happened to be coincidentally our community, our little town up in the mountains. He wrote like an 18-page letter to his family saying that they would regret the things that he was about to do, but he couldn't live with himself anymore, and he just wanted to go and take care of it. And he did. And he did, and it was a sad deal all around. So, which is ironic because I always get a lot of flack around this time that I, you know, do so much with the Second Amendment organizations. And I work so much. I'm on the board for the Kansas State Rifle Association. And I do so much with the pro-gun movements around the nation. I literally just got off the air with Armed American Radio and our good friends over with Mark Walters. And I always get a lot of flack saying, Andy, how can you support the Second Amendment and guns like that when you went through such a horrendous, atrocious thing? And I ask very simply, what could have been done with any additional regulations that are out there to prevent a guy who had no priors, no history of doing anything, that wanted to do something sporadically, on the whim, horribly like that, that would have prevented him to do so? And he walked into a classroom, locked the door, told all the boys to get out, held six girls there, harassed them for a couple hours. The last one was in there, and when SWAT team was able to bust in, she was the last there. He turned the gun on her and then on himself. What exactly could have been done in that situation? So, yes, I support the Second Amendment. Yes, I support pro-gun movements, because if there were the opportunity for us to do something, anybody to have done something with a different firearm in that environment, we could have prevented an individual's life from being lost. And we want to try and make sure that never happens again. And as we continue to see school shootings happen across the country over and over and over again, and we give out our thoughts and prayers, that's nice. But what are we going to do about it? Obviously, the gun-free zone sticker doesn't work at a school or at a grocery store or at a theater or at anywhere else that we have them. Obviously, those don't work. So what else can we do to double down on a law that says you're not supposed to harm individuals? I'm curious to see, because I'm still waiting for that extra layer of laws that's going to make you feel good that all of a sudden it's going to turn things around and make sure that never happens again. It is defense to make sure that we keep crazy people from doing crazy things, and it's getting the help for people that feel like they're in that situation to prevent it from happening in the first place. Those conversations are getting better. We're becoming more aware of them, but we still have a lot of work to do. So that's it. First and foremost, I can't believe it's been 20 years. 20 years out of high school. That's kind of crazy. Next year, I'll have to go start going to 20-year school reunions and all this other stuff. So it's wild that it's been that long, but we'll never forget that message. 20 years later, of just do something nice for somebody. We talk a lot about very controversial issues. They're very emotionally high-driven on this program. It's politics, for crying out loud. People either love what we talk about or hate what we talk about, but it's politics, so it drives people away from each other. Do something nice for someone today. Just because. Out of the blue, if you're in a drive-thru, pay for someone behind you just because you can. I don't know, help someone carry groceries out to their car. I don't know what you do. Do a random act of kindness just because you can and make the world just a little bit of a better place in your local community. That's my PSA for the day, and welcome into the show for a Monday here on the program. We got a lot to talk about. Let's get into it here, shall we?
18: What's trending today?
19: I want to go to Washington, D.C. for just a moment, because this is going to lead into the campaign trail and the talking points that we're hearing from candidates and from the political parties, one way or the other. But President Donald Trump making an announcement in the Oval Office today, signing an executive order of the largest steel plant in the history of this country, in the state of Iowa. That one coming earlier today.
20: Today we're thrilled to announce that Mesabi Metallics will be building the largest steel plant in American history in the great state of Iowa. It's the largest plant, one of the largest plants in the world, but it's the largest plant in America by far. Once completed, Mesabi Metallics' new steel plant will produce 10 million tons of steel per year using iron ore from the company's Minnesota mine. And Minnesota has, I will tell you, they maybe have a lousy governor, but they have great iron ore. They have one of the worst governors in history, a real stupid guy, but they do have good iron ore, which is more important, I guess. But it's the first new iron ore mine in the United States in more than 50 years with the highest quality ore. In other words, this steel will be mined, melted, and made right here in the USA, which is something very unusual. The project is expected to create up to 6,000 new construction jobs, nearly 2,000 manufacturing and mining jobs, and add another $95 billion to the U.S. economy, which is the number one economy in the world.
19: All right, boom, there we are. So, biggest number one economy in the world. Donald Trump likes to hype that up, especially for midterm season. The largest steel plant in the country. Hold on to your hats, Pittsburgh, and all you Steelers out there, because the Steel City, you're about to be rivaled with the state of Iowa, apparently, now with the largest steel mill in the country. Thousands of workers that are going to be coming and talk about the America First agenda. This is, my friends, the America First agenda. So, welcome aboard. And as we get the raw materials from the United States, from underground here in the U.S. of A, to be produced into 10 million tons of steel mill every single year from this one plant alone, that is the America First agenda. We are not importing the raw materials as much. We're not having to import steel into this country as much, and we can start making it on our own. That is a great feat. On top of all the other investments, on top of all the other announcements, the moving of manufacturing here into the United States, for those that are upset about the foreign policy, for those that are upset that Donald Trump has betrayed the America First agenda, this is the America First agenda, and it's very exciting to see. Now, how does this tie into what the Democrats are doing? Well, what kind of jobs is this going to look like? With, what do you say, close to 6,000 jobs in this plant alone? That's pretty awesome. Who's going to work it? Because there have been more increases in private sector jobs, with more people getting jobs in this nation, than we've seen in a very long time. Medium household income prices are increasing, so your medium salaries are going up, and then we're filling in these jobs with Americans. And in fact, I had seen something the last few months, and I want to say, I got to find it again, but there were actually, for the first time in a long time, there were more people being hired as Americans, people looking for jobs that have been not able to find jobs, more of those than people having to be imported in through like the H-1B visa program than we've seen in decades. And that's, again, a really good piece of news, right? We should be proud of that. Now, there has been some pushback in saying that the Trump administration has still had about the same approval rating for when it comes to something like the H-1B visas. How many people could we potentially be importing for agricultural products, or maybe for the steel mills, or for, you know, food, you know, the food processing plants or something like that? Are we still importing individuals into this country? And the answer is yes, but not as much. And what some people don't understand is that we are still approving H-1B visa applications at about the same rate, which is like 80% approval rating, but we're accepting less applications than what we have in the past, if that makes sense. So the approval rating rate, the percentage chance of you actually getting an H-1B visa if you get your application submitted, is still about the same, but we're just accepting less applications. So overall, the H-1B visa program, not as prominent as what it used to be. And according to Vice President J.D. Vance, he talked about that, saying that, yeah, it's still going to be there, but we're not relying on it like we used to with certain industries.
0: We looked at the fraud in the system, and we said, you know, one, Congress is not going to pass a law changing this. There just isn't the political will to do it. So what are the things that we can do administratively to ensure that if a tech company is going to try to get an H-1B visa, it's an actual genius. It's a person that is going to significantly enrich the tech ecosystem or the American economy. You know, you're not just replacing one accountant who makes $60,000 with a lower wage foreign accountant who makes $45,000 a year. That is not what the program exists for. And so we came up with this idea to impose a $100,000 fee. We're also looking at various ways of preventing companies that use H-1B visas from laying off a bunch of American workers.
19: All right, so the focus is America First agenda, the American First worker as well, and then substituting and filling in the gaps where we need to with the H-1B visa. And not, by the way, just thinking that people that are coming over here are just going to do all the dirty jobs that we don't want to do. That's not the case. We're just substituting, and where we need to fill in the small gaps here is where we're going to use these H-1B visas, because there are people that have value that can come into this country and help out, but it's not the major one focus. For the longest time, we outsourced all the manufacturing, and then for the stuff we couldn't outsource, we just brought in the cheap labor. Where were the actual American workers here? And thanks to the unions, it kind of drove them off the cliff by advocating for wages way higher than what the market actually set for them. They kind of screwed up the system as well, but we're getting back to a place where we can find that happy medium. And that's good news across the board. As we go into midterm season and the elections, workers are going to see the opportunities that they haven't seen in a while, and I think that's going to bode well for the Republican Party and for us in Congress coming up in November.
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25: 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The premium road bike concept integrates a data screen into its handlebars. 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Canyon says automotive safety technology has advanced rapidly, while bicycle safety has lagged.
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25: Jeff Bezos has a target for artificial intelligence: engineering the physical world. His startup, Prometheus, wants to create an artificial general engineer capable of helping design and manufacture complex products. Prometheus is backed by more than $12 billion in funding and 150 employees. Its AI tools could be applied across robotics, drug design, and manufacturing. Bezos says sophisticated devices such as rocket engines could benefit substantially. The New York Times reports that ambition is not simply generate text or software, but to dramatically accelerate the engineering of complex physical products. I'm Ken Chester.
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0: making common sense great again. This is the Voice of Reason with Andy Hoosier.
1: Yeah, common sense, reason, rationale is what we do in this program each and every day. Welcome back into it for a Monday, setting that tone. Going to carpe diem all over this place, which is the way we do it each and every day here on the show. I want to tell you about my friends over at Americans for Prosperity. As you know, they have declared war on socialism, and you can be part of that movement. You can get your handbook, your guide on how to fight socialism in your area with the elections and what to do in your community by going to their website at AmericansForProsperity.org. 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Download. It's totally free. You don't have to do anything. Just go and sign up for it and download that handbook, that guide to fight socialism. They are America's largest grassroots organization. They have chapters in every single state, 4 million advocates nationwide, and you can be part of that. It's exciting to watch us actually see one of the largest movements. We dominate the grassroots. Democrats do their social media. They run their campaign ads. They try to smear. They try to act like Republicans. They try to lie through their teeth. They do all this stuff. We actually talk to our community. We talk to our neighbors. We knock on doors, and we actually do the legwork, which is why we are so successful in many campaigns. And our friends at AFP, they rock it that way, and you can be part of the movement as well. Bring in that golden age of America. Advocate for prosperity for all with equal opportunity, not equal outcome. And we do it with our friends over at Americans for Prosperity. Check them out online, AmericansForProsperity.org, and check them out today. All right, so while we have this ongoing battle, what's the platform for the Democrats? I am going to, it is a little bit of a teaser, I'm going to be playing some clips over the next few days and weeks of a candidate here in Kansas, which is now making national news. Fox News picked it up, all the talking heads, my social media is just plastered with this guy. Because he has said some really wild things. He is desperately trying to play middle of the road. By the name of Adam Hamilton, is a pastor out of the Kansas City area, the largest Methodist church, I believe, in the country. So a mega church, millions of dollars, and he's running this campaign as Mr. Moderate. Well, his sermons have been now leaked, not leaked because they were public, but have been exposed for what he really believes in as Mr. Moderate, where you have to repent to God because if you drive a vehicle, you're harming the environment. If you eat meat, you are harming the environment. He says that certain counties in Kansas need to diversify if they're going to survive in the future in some fashion. This guy has been a complete nutjob. Oh, and by the way, he created a campaign ad that completely lies about the healthcare industry and someone who is supposedly arrested for not paying a $50 bill to the office of our current senator, who is also a doctor, by the way, U.S. Senator Roger Marshall, that she didn't pay a $50 bill to his office for services and then got arrested in front of her children. That is a complete lie. That didn't happen at all. So we'll talk about that as it goes along. Even though it is focused here in Kansas, apparently Kansas's Senate seat is in play, and this is the type of shenanigans that Democrats are playing in general, not just here in Kansas, but abroad. He's trying to play the middle. Other candidates are just saying really insane things, like the immigration problem we just talked about, the H-1B visa program, the America First workers, where Democrats now are like, hey, workers, America first, just like during the State of the Union, to hell with you as the original Americans. We want the immigrants here, and we want to make sure that that is our number one focus. In fact, they say this.
2: My number one issue is to try and get a resolution on immigration. My biggest goal of what I want to accomplish in politics right now is I want to legalize 7 or 8 or 9 or 10 million people in our country so they will not be subject to deportation.
1: There you go. That is the number one. Look, if you want to talk immigration, I guess all the power to you. Democrats have yet to learn their lesson. Donald Trump won 2 elections. He had a good, strong 3rd election in 2020. He ran on the issue of immigration, and he has won every time, even to the point of the Hispanic community that supported Donald Trump because of his stance on immigration policy. Everybody who has come through the proper channels to become a U.S. citizen, to become a permanent resident in this nation, is going to hear this type of rhetoric where his number one main goal as a Democrat is to give amnesty and legalize 8 to 9 to 10 million illegal aliens in this country just so they're not scrutinized by ICE. Every legal citizen immigrant that has come through this the proper way is going to look at that and say, who is your interest? Who is your people you're looking out for? Is it Americans or is it somebody else that's foreign that you want to try and bring in here intentionally?
0: This is the Voice of Reason with Andy Hoosier.
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3: 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Even some of the CEOs of large AI companies are warning about the dangers of their products. National financial journalist Jordan Goodman explains.
4: Well, the reason is these chatbots are gone rogue. And so the CEOs of OpenAI and Anthropic and all the other companies that are doing AI, Mark Zuckerberg at Meta, are saying, we got to control this thing. It's going to get out of control otherwise. This is the people who are producing AI are saying it has to be under control. And almost every day you get another report of a chatbot kind of gone rogue and doing all kinds of malicious things, and the humans can't really stop it. So it's got people really, really worried. And a lot of the stocks related to artificial intelligence took a hit because people said, well, maybe there's going to be restrictions on AI because of all these rogue actors. China's not worrying about it. They're just going full speed ahead with investing hundreds of billions in AI as we are. I mean, the latest numbers, it's over $700 billion going to be invested in AI infrastructure this year alone and more next year. That's a lot of momentum to stop over a few rogue chatbots.
3: 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I'm Jeff Stein for the Iowa Business Report.
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7: The KCRG TV9 First Alert Forecast. For tonight, partly cloudy skies and a low around 54. Partly cloudy tomorrow, showers possible late with a high of 74. Winds out of the southeast tonight between 5 to 10 miles per hour, becoming south-southeast tomorrow between 10 to 20. Showers likely tomorrow night, low 62. They stay likely through Thursday. I'm TV9 First Alert Storm Team Meteorologist Corey Thompson on News Talk 1540 KXEL.
8: We have 59 degrees now on News Talk 1540 KXEL.
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0: It's America's political therapist. This is the Voice of Reason with Andy Hoosier.
1: Yeah, terrifying you on a regular basis. Welcome back into the program today for a Monday. Setting that tone, doing the thing like we do. I am really intrigued by the way these campaigns are working right now for the Republicans, Democrats right now. I was scrolling through some of the headlines on social media over the break, and just the litany of just the wins. Again, the promises made, promises kept. We don't hear about those in the media. They're not going to talk about those in the media, and we'll continue to relay those on to you as the show goes on for the less than countdown of less than 40 days away until election midterm season 2026. I know, right? Crazy times. But I want to shift gears because one of my favorite topics is, of course,
0: what's trending today?
1: The MAHA movement. We like to talk about kind of the MAHA-ish movement here on this program, ways to keep yourself healthy, ways to take your health back into your own hands. And that's what I want to do with our next guest on the program as we go to our...
0: Let's go to the Red State Spirits Hotline.
1: That's right. Our great friends over at Red State Spirits embrace that true American spirit with some true American spirits. 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I'm telling you, you will be a sucker for it, and it will replace whatever your go-to is right now at redstatespirits.com. On the line with us here, happy to have on, he's got his latest guides and information on his website with the Ultimate Healing Guide, The Perfect Day. Really happy to have on here Dr. Daryl Wolf. Daryl, how are you, my friend?
12: I'm doing great. Thank you so much for having me on.
1: Yeah, it is great to chat with you. There's so much I cannot wait to talk to you about because I'm excited. There is a trend, a movement. I think we've seen it really since COVID, but it's really kind of picked up steam now with some of the policy we're seeing in the industry overall. Are we finally starting to wake up and realize I'm going to take my health back into my own hands and figure out how to heal myself?
12: I'd like to say that. I think that the people that are waking, I think the people that are waking up are truly remembering that they can go from patient to practitioner. Let me just say this. You know, I changed my whole way of running my business a long time ago, and that is that every patient that comes leaves as a practitioner. Because if you want to remain a patient, you're going to get treated, and trust me, you're going to get mistreated.
1: Yeah, that's a great point. Is that that's kind of where I wanted to go. The industry overall, the way that it's set up, the way that doctors are going to med school and that learn about all this stuff, what's that process look like and what has that led to in the industry now when you have someone come in and it's just, all right, here's the issue, here's the symptom, I have a pill for that or a pharmaceutical for that, I'm going to give you this script and then come back and let me know how that goes. And if you have any side effects, don't worry, I got another type of pill that can kind of mask that one. And that's why we see the average American on 6 pharmaceutical pills in the nation now, and we never really actually cure the underlying problem from the get-go.
12: Well, you know what people say to me? They say, Dr. Wolf, the healthcare system is broken. And I said, no, it's not. It's working just fine. Mm. The medical system was never there to heal you. It was there for you not to feel anymore. It was there to numb you out. Medical healthcare has nothing to do with health.
1: Yeah.
12: So let's get that really straight. You know, the Rockefellers, back 130 years ago, went and shut down 110 colleges and universities. It cost them $100 million to do it. And that's when the FDA was actually going bankrupt. And the FDA was told that if you can go and shut these 110 colleges and universities down, you'll never have to worry again about money. And understand something, it's all drugs. Drugs don't heal. There's not one drug that heals out there. And if people were to dive into my information, I uncover it all. I'm not trying to make the medical system look bad. They just are bad.
1: Yeah.
12: Okay?
1: Yeah, it's a very concerning system. Let's talk about what you like to focus on, which is chronic illness, chronic health care. First and foremost, what's some of the major leading factors and drivers for chronic illness in society today?
12: Okay, well, first of all, I don't want to focus on chronic health care. I have to.
1: Yeah.
12: Because people do not want to create a perfect day on an emotional and nutritional level until they're sick. They're programmed that way. Okay? And the drivers are, did you know that there was a study done and only 1% of the food in the United States and supermarkets is even edible anymore? Did you know that there are 2,200 chemicals in the United States that are banned in other countries around the world? Okay, did you know that now United States is 40th in lineup for countries in the way of, they're 40th with their health. So, you know, at one time they were number one and number two, now they're 40th.
1: Wow.
12: So the reality is this, We were pretty good until we introduced so much sugar and so many carbs into our diet. My

0: every type of drug from your life, then you would definitely realize that it's a miracle. What we want to do is make different choices. There it is right there. So if you're not willing to make different choices, and if you're not willing to take a look at whole plant-based foods, and you want to eat processed foods that's synthetic, then you're going down. And I've got to tell you something, my friend. The people that are awake are really awake, but the majority of the population are not, they're still asleep.
1: Yeah, well, and it's so hard, even if people that, I've heard from a lot of people that want to go down this road, that want to do it, but like you said, it's so difficult to find the real food. And we had this MAHA campaign right now with RFK Jr. of Eat Real Food, which is a great campaign, and I'm glad they're doing it. But if only 1% of the food in the grocery store and in the supermarkets around the country is actual edible food, then that's the difficult part. Where do you find this type of food? Luckily, I live in Kansas. I have, you know, a cattle ranch right down the street where I can get it directly from them, and I don't have to go get the meat off the shelf, which is really nice. I have some of those luxuries. There are a lot of people that don't have that kind of opportunity.
0: Well, you know, the bigger the city and the more you live in a city, the sicker you're going to be. Mm. That's it right there. I mean, it's a setup. It's a setup.
1: Yeah.
0: So, you know, I mean, people don't like to hear that. But if you have the ability to get out of the city, if you have the ability to grow your own garden, if you have the ability to go to where real food is still grown, you need to go there.
1: Yeah. Yeah, it's a work in progress for sure. Chronic illness, is, as you mentioned, it's leading because of some of the stuff that we ingest. What about the environment as well? Things that we breathe in, and, you know, people talk about conspiracy of spraying stuff in the air or even chemicals and pesticides that are on the food when we try to eat them as well. Is there a way to get away from some of that stuff and actually, whether we intake it, we breathe it, or just the stuff that we wear, the dyes that are in our clothes, whatever else, are there ways to try and prevent that type of exposure that's seeping into the body and causing some of these chronic illnesses?
0: Yeah, again, you've got to make different choices. Of course there is. But what about Wi-Fi? I mean, people leave their Wi-Fi on all night. What about blue light poisoning? I mean, you do understand that, you know, every phone, every TV, every computer, all LED lighting gives off blue light. And blue light is 12 noon light. And that is actually radiating the blood and radiating the fluids. And you do know that blue light is more dangerous than 5G. And blue light, okay, if you're around blue light, which most people are, you are not going to be able to lose weight. You are going to have hormonal imbalance. And so people need to go back to the old incandescent lighting. They got sucker punched when the government said, get LED lighting and your electrical bill will go down. Well, that was just a play. I mean, let's put it this way. I know that we might have different opinions, and that's okay. But understand something. The government does not work for the people. It never will work for the people. The government is just an extension of an entity that feeds off of people down here, called bloodlines, called families. I mean, it's a crime syndicate. That's my basic opinion. And you could have a really good person like RFK, but good luck. His hands are tied.
1: Yeah.
0: Show me a list of all of the major things he's pulled off. I mean, even Red Dye 40, that's not off the list. You know, if you want to go check it out, he was supposed to do that as soon as he got into office. Well, they're saying that at the end of 2027, corporations have to stop using it. Well, that's too much time from here to there that something else could happen. And most people are going to forget that that was even promised.
1: Yeah. No, it's a great point. I mean, I think you're in friendly territory here with most people that listen to this program realize that, yeah, there's the government's not looking out for our best interest. The government allowed this stuff to happen in the first place. And while you're right, I praise RFK Jr. I think he's doing a great job, but he is dealing with one of the largest beasts and one of the biggest machines in the world when he's trying to tackle this. And it's going to take some time to do it. And yeah, I don't know how far he's actually going to be able to make that happen for sure. We got about a minute before we have to take a break here, Daryl, but let's shift gears and let's talk about detoxing, which is what you like to focus on as well. Your website, docupdetox.com. How do we detox this stuff out of our body with the certain things that we have ingested, with the stuff that we do have around us? How do we get that out of our system and begin to cleanse?
0: Well, the first thing that we need to do is we need to take a look at the large intestine. As you can see, most people look like they ate a beach ball. Yes or no? Okay,
1: yeah.
0: That's because they have a private manure pile in their large intestine rotting out, and their good bacteria has gone bad, and the yeast has gone into fungus, and now they've got what you call a leaky gut, and the leaky gut actually is allowing you to actually poop into your bloodstream, poop into your pelvis, and people, they know what I'm talking about now. It's called leaky gut. Everybody talks about it, but the leaky gut

0: cuts the large intestine created by the fungus that drills holes through you, and also the antibiotics that you take. Nobody knows this, but antibiotics, they're just totally lethal. They're a type of chemo. They actually, when an antibiotic, when you take it for this problem or that problem, it blows up your good and bad bacteria, and then it creates holes in your intestine and ripping tight junctions apart, and then you start infecting your bloodstream.
1: Golly,
0: and then guess
1: Darryl,
0: what? Where do you think?
1: Yeah, I tell you, well, we got to take a hard break here. Let's continue that conversation. That is a wild description, and I think that's going to be an image in a lot of people's minds of what's going on, but you need to know, and that's why we're having the conversation. Dr. Darryl Wolf, hang on the line. Got to take a break here. Back on The Voice of Reason.
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5: Fox News, I'm Ted Lindner. Five men were taken into custody in connection with a potential terror plot on a UK military base used by the U.S. for attacks against Iran. Fox's Stephanie Bennett.
6: Police say the suspects, aged 23 to 25, are from London. They were initially taken into custody on suspicion of plotting a terrorist act.
5: And the suspects have been released on bond. SpaceX's Starship, the largest rocket ever built, achieves orbit for the first time. Fox's Jonathan Seri.
7: The rocket's first stage booster separated from the main ship and made a controlled splashdown off the South Texas coast. As the main ship continued its ascent, one of its six Raptor engines shut down early. While that was unplanned, flight controllers determined it was safe to proceed with the mission and inserted the spacecraft into low Earth orbit.
5: SpaceX hoping the spacecraft will one day carry a crew to Mars. 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
9: Hello, Americans. 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
9: The residents of a neighborhood in San Marcos, California, near San Diego, have flown the Stars and Stripes for decades, But the other day, several other residents received warning letters from the Homeowners Association telling them to either remove Old Glory or face a $100 fine. The Ambiance Owners Association governs a neighborhood where homes average about $1 million. The HOA argued the American flag represented a political view and would degrade the neighborhood. Amy told the California Post that she was outraged by the threats, says the American flag is a symbol of freedom. Yet another reason why homeowners should do their homework and make sure they do not buy a home in a neighborhood that is governed by communists. My new book, ready to order online, called The Golden Age, How Trump Saved America. 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
1: Yeah, welcome back into the program. Great to have you. A few minutes left as we're wrapping things up for your Monday here on the program. Great conversation as we're having with Dr. Darrell Wolf. You can find his information, DocUpDetox.com. 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You can find all the information, his latest download you can get, Ultimate Healing Guide, The Perfect Day, as you find ways to detox your body, take your health back into your own hands, and do your thing on your own, realizing that the system may not be looking out for your best interest. I have to ask you, though, Darrell, I was looking at your website and some of the tabs you have on here, which, of course, I was drawn right to one of the tabs at the top, Equipment and Energy Medicine. You got to tell me what energy medicine is, my friend. How can we start utilizing this stuff?
0: Well, right off the bat, Einstein stated that energy medicine would be the future. Now, we know that the human body is an energy medicine device, but if I can wrap this up in a nutshell, here it is. You've got 0.04 volts in every cell, okay? You've got 50 trillion cells. That means that a human being has 2 trillion volts in their body.
1: Yeah.
0: And you get sick when that voltage drops by 35% in any cell, okay? When you when it drops by 15%, you feel pain and suffering, and this is actual science. When it drops 25%, you create parasites, worms in your body. They actually will come into the body because the body is actually decomposing. The tissue is rotting.
1: Mm.
0: When it's 35% deficient in electrical conductivity, it also is an oxygen, and that's what they call cancer, because the cell is suffocating. It's not getting enough oxygen. Dr. Otto Warburg received the Nobel Prize for discovering the cause of cancer, which is 35% deficiency in oxygen and electrical conductivity for more than 3 days. The cell doesn't want to die, so it goes to eating and pooping lactic acid so that it recycles it, and that's why they call cancer cells eternal. Now, we use a device that's called cell-sonic regeneration, which is 25,000 volts put into a harmonic, which will go in and decalcify the actual mitochondria so that they can spin properly to make your energy again. It will also put in electrical conductivity into scar tissue. You know what? Well, as you get older, you get stiffer, right? Grandpa's as stiff as a board because you get inflammation, and it's a flame. It causes dehydration, and your ligaments, your tendons, they shrink a little bit, and your muscles actually thin out. You don't lose the fiber. They dehydrate, just like beef jerky. That's why you get stiff as a board. So what we have to do is understand something, that people only get surgery because there's a calcification block, or your beautiful organs or your muscles or your tendons or your ligaments have turned into beef jerky. So there's not enough circulation there, so they start chopping parts out of you. So what if we could turn around and bring back the proper circulation, oxygenation, electrical conductivity? We're going to restore the tissue. Remember, we don't get rid of scar tissue. We restore the circulation, oxygenation, and electrical conductivity. And we do that through what's called cell-sonic regeneration. Like I said, another device that's called CardioMedBed. You know, we had a contract with the hospitals in the United States. They had what was called a CardioMedBed in there. And a CardioMedBed, you could have somebody come in with a 96% blockage in their heart, put them on the bed for 40 hours, they got a brand new heart. They got brand new arteries, a brand new heart. And it's basically guaranteed, because it's all about circulation. And that's a device where you have cuffs on your lower legs, upper legs, around your pelvis, okay? and around your arms. And what happens is that when you pump this blood in between the heartbeats, okay, you're pumping 60% of the blood from the lower part of the body up into the upper part of the body, and that causes a pressure that actually grows new arteries and new circulatory system throughout the body, and it'll get rid of blocks in the body.
1: Wow.
0: Okay?
1: That's incredible. Yeah. There's so much to it. There's so many pieces of the human body that we're just starting to understand. And this stuff, I mean, I'm assuming that this is not being taught in normal med school. You're learning about the way the actual body works, but it makes so much sense. And the fact that we have that much power and voltage running through our body is just an amazing craft, an amazing piece of the human mystery that we're trying to figure out. And we can find ways to heal ourselves on that front. Daryl, I could talk to you forever, my friend. We are out of time. What's the website here? Let's go back to it here. DocUpDetox.com. 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Go and check him out, Dr. Daryl Wolf. You can also find the Ultimate Healing Guide, The Perfect Day. Daryl, we appreciate it very much, my friend. We got to get you back on and do this again real soon.
0: Thank you, my friend, and you have a beautiful show, and just keep it rocking.
1: Hey, you as well, and I appreciate it very much. We're going to continue on to get that message out and let people start waking up that aha moment. Hey, I can do this, and I'm going to figure out a way to take care of myself in a better fashion. We're back at it again tomorrow for a Tuesday. Until then, let's keep this going, man. We are counting down the days until midterm season. We'll have more updates for you tomorrow. It is The Voice of Reason. I'm Andy Hoosier. We'll see you back on the radio soon. Bye.
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15: Next week, there will be a small but meaningful change in our Fox News statewide surveys. So far, we've been measuring views of registered voters. Now that we're about 6 weeks out, we'll also break out likely voters on Senate and governor vote preference. Here's why that distinction matters. Not everybody votes. For example, in the 2024 presidential election, around two-thirds of those who were eligible ended up voting. That equals about 90 million eligible Americans not voting. When conducting election surveys, we strive to identify people who will actually cast a ballot. To figure out who that is, we use a statistical model that relies on the respondents' age, race, education, and marital status, as well as a series of questions like, how interested are you in the upcoming elections? People can only realistically answer those questions within a few weeks of the election, and that's right about now. I'm Dana Blanton. That's your Poll Puri.
16: This is Carol Platt-Lebow for townhall.com. We all learned it, or should have, in civics class. Congress makes the laws, the executive branch enforces them, and judges interpret them. But some federal judges in Minneapolis have forgotten it. Patrick Schultz, until recently chief judge of Minnesota's Federal District Court, just gave a remarkable interview to the New York Times. Schultz and other judges were critical of the Trump administration's immigration crackdown. And as cases poured in, the judges met, consulted, and developed templates for court orders. Consider that. Judges personally opposed to administration policy were coordinating their rulings on cases challenging it. Judges must rule against any president when the law requires it. But judges shouldn't become a coordinated opposition to policies just because they personally oppose them. That undermines faith in an impartial judiciary and in a fundamental safeguard of American government.
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5: The investigation continues. I'm Ted Lindner, Fox News. Five suspects arrested this weekend in connection with an alleged terror plot near a British airbase that's being used by the U.S. to strike Iranian targets. Fox's Stephanie Bennett has more.
6: Counterterror police are leading this investigation. No motive has been released just yet. Police did provide an update. The five men were released on police bail. This does not mean the investigation is over. They are considering every possible angle. This includes if there are links to Iran, as the base is used by the U.S. Air Force in its campaign against Iran. Well, counterterror police said, quote, that this may be activity committed by proxies or individuals, either knowingly or unknowingly working on behalf of a foreign state. Those men were initially taken into custody on suspicion of committing offenses under the Explosives Act and preparing a terrorist act.
5: Tehran had warned the U.K. that any base used to attack Iran's a legitimate target. Police and the prime minister asking the public not to speculate. The Trump administration announcing what the president says will be the largest steel plant in the country. Fox's Lucas Tomlinson has more on this from the White House.
18: President Trump announcing a U.S.-based company owned by an Indian conglomerate will begin construction of a massive steel plant in southeast Iowa along the Mississippi River.
19: There are certain products you have to make. Steel is one of them.
18: The project will include development of a new iron ore mine in northern Minnesota, the first in the U.S. in more than 50 years, and perhaps help GOP candidates in the process. The White House hopes the new plant will help revitalize American industry to better compete with China days after President Trump hosted Chinese leader Xi Jinping in Washington.
5: President Trump says that the new plant is expected to create thousands of new job opportunities for Americans. 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
5: The Trump administration embracing AI to help Americans better interact with the federal government. Fox's Jared Halpern with more.
29: President Trump will be on hand for the launch of America.gov today at a day-long tech showcase. The AI tool website is described by a White House official as a front door for the federal government, providing a one-stop shop to find information and resources currently spread over a maze of various agencies. Several tech executives are also expected at the event today, including NVIDIA CEO Jensen Wong. President Trump says his administration will not seek to slow down AI development or stifle its growth amid concerns from some AI leaders that more regulation is needed. At the White House, Jared Halpern, Fox News.
5: SpaceX sending its giant launch vehicle to orbit for the first time. Fox's Eben Brown.
30: Blasting off from the Texas Gulf Coast. SpaceX's Starship makes it to Earth orbit for the very first time. The giant capsule has been the subject of a number of test flights to prove the Elon Musk company's designs for a transport ship that will bring Americans back to the moon and then on to Mars. The launch itself was a success, but a malfunctioning engine first cast doubt on the Starship getting to the orbital point.
31: Starship is orbital.
30: After reaching orbit, the Starship deployed more than 24 of the company's Starlink internet satellites. Eben Brown, Fox News.
5: Flight controllers brought the spacecraft back to Earth early Monday instead of making 6 full laps around Earth, as was originally planned. And Dennis Haskins, best known for playing Principal Richard Belding on the TV show from the 80s and 90s, Saved by the Bell, has died. His agent, Jay Schachter, saying it's a tragic loss. Everyone loved Mr. Belding, and those of us who got to know Dennis loved him even more. He was a great person, and he loved, I mean absolutely loved, his fans. No cause of death given. Dennis Haskins was 75 years old. I'm Ted Lindner. This is Fox News.
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8: The KCRG TV9 First Alert Forecast. Partly cloudy overnight with a low near 55. Winds are light out of the northeast. On Monday, partly cloudy, dry and pleasant with a high near 70. Winds are out of the east-southeast at 5 to 10. Monday night, partly cloudy skies with a low near 53. I'm TV9 First Alert Storm Team meteorologist A.J. Rickman on News Talk 1540 KXEL.
9: We have 59 degrees now on News Talk 1540 KXEL.
10: Now, it's Red Eye Radio. Gary McNamara and Eric Hurley talk about everything from politics to social issues and news of the day. Whether you're up late or you're just starting your day, welcome to the show from the Relief Factor Studios. 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
23: All across the USA, we are Red Eye Radio. I'm Gary McNamara. He's Eric Hurley.
24: Hello.
23: So I'm just scanning the news, yeah. and I see this story from the New York Post. Russia paying U.S. recruits $26,000 to become cannon fodder in the Ukraine war. And then the statistics come out, which we'll discuss in a second. Moscow has suffered 1.5 million casualties, including a half a million deaths since the full-scale invasion of Ukraine in February of 2022, per estimates from the United Kingdom, and is aggressively enlisting foreigners to prop up its war effort. Most are sent into the meat grinder, the front lines where they are mostly cannon fodder, quickly mowed down by Ukrainian drones, soldiers, and artilleries. And then at this point, I'm like, okay, give me the statistics. I want to know. I mean, how many are we talking about here? Well, what I get is, from the story from the New York Post, 18 Americans have joined the Russians.
24: Wow. Steven Seagal, one of them?
23: All right, that just made my day. It has become an entire industry and very profitable. Russia suffers 30,000 to 40,000 casualties every month, and they are no longer able to cover the losses, said Vitaly, I can't pronounce his last name, who heads a Ukrainian state project on Russia surrenders, told the Post. They recruit foreigners, send them to war, and when they are killed, their deaths do not create any negative reaction in Russian society.
24: Oh, okay.
23: In most, because that's where we were going to talk about that. In most cases, the families of killed foreign recruits do not receive the compensation they are supposed to receive.
24: Yeah.
23: Agents all around the world have been mobilized and use targeted ads on Facebook, TikTok, and Telegram to prey on the poor, vulnerable, and ideologically obsessed, earning $24,000 per recruit, plus a cut of their salary. Among those duped was Seth William Baker, a Lance Corporal from Gilbert, Arizona, who served as a bulk fuel specialist for the 4th Marine Logistics Group. He was killed on the front lines at the age of 23, just 3 months after signing up. U.S. recruits are typically paid a $26,000 signing bonus and $2,000 a month. Ukrainian security officials have identified nearly 29,000 foreigners from 135 countries, including North Korea, Kenya, and Ghana, fighting for Russia, but stress the actual figure is significantly higher. Officials say many are duped online. This was the case with Baker, who joined the U.S. Marines as an 18-year-old and earned the National Defense Service Medal, but after refusing to take the COVID vaccine when the Defense Department made it mandatory for all service members, he was discharged. He was then indoctrinated online by Russian propaganda and groomed into joining Putin's war. There are many reasons why I came here, but one of the biggest tipping points was when I was a Lance Corporal. They came out with the COVID vaccine mandate in the military. There's a few of us, not very many, unfortunately, that said we're not going to take it. There's all this talk about freedom of America, but not for some of us, I suppose. By the way, you don't have freedom in the military.
24: No.
23: And I know my dad went over to Japan. They were required. I mean, the number of vaccines they got when he went to was unbelievable.
24: Yeah.
23: The number
24: yeah.
23: of shots way back then.
24: Yeah.
23: You don't have freedom in the military.
24: No,
23: the
24: you
23: don't. Baker's case was typical of the type of person Russia seeks to recruit. And then they go down the, he's not alone. Ukrainian intelligence services have identified 17 other Americans who have enlisted into the Russian military. Former Massachusetts city councilor William Cuomo Mata, who was standing trial for a child porn charge, fled the country and is now fighting in the Russian war. Another ex-military official served in the Air Force for 6 years, signed his mercenary contract in April of 2024, and was seen in a Russian propaganda video planting a U.S. flag in a Ukrainian city. "Victory will be ours," he declared in Russian before defending his stance. "I don't consider myself a traitor. The United States and Russia are not at war." So... He's the one that the guy there they're talking about the last sentence.
24: Yeah.
23: His turmoil began when authorities found naked photos of a 17-year-old girl on his cell phone in 2020. He was charged with child pornography back then, even as he tried to claim he thought the victim was 22. And so he fled at that point. But when you look at it, you're 1.5 million casualties, 500,000 deaths in the Ukraine war. That means every single person in Russia knows somebody who's been killed in that war.
0: Yeah.
23: Just to put it into perspective, I think it was a little over 58,000 Americans killed in Vietnam.
24: Yeah. Just over 58,000.
23: Right. Yeah. And World War II, I think the official total, 407,000 Americans were killed in World War II in a world war that spanned the entire globe.
24: Yeah. Well, when the early numbers came out, I think it was in the first year after Russia went into Ukraine, you and I couldn't believe it because we were saying at this pace, there's no way they can keep it up. There's no way. And this is a futile effort. What did you say? How many Americans so far? 18?
23: 18, yes.
24: Yeah, so. All right. Yeah. Vitaly Matvienko. He's the guy that...
23: Matvienko, thank you.
24: Yeah.
23: So, just, you shake your head, you're like, wow.
24: Yeah. No, again, I don't know of the mindset, you know, where you would want to go to war for Russia. I can't figure that out.
23: The most high-profile U.S. case... is that of Michael Gloss, 21, the son of a high-ranking CIA official who was killed in the war of in April of 2024. Photos of Gloss wearing camouflage military gear and posing alongside Russian soldiers emerged to the shock of his parents. Julianne Galina, the CIA's then deputy director for digital innovation, and U.S. Navy veteran Larry Gloss. He was said to have been struggling with mental health issues and stopped taking his medication before going off the grid and later resurfacing in the Russian military. You know, they say on social media you can find that. I'm amazed it hasn't, those ads haven't appeared and gone viral.
24: Yeah. You haven't heard anything. Yeah, I haven't seen anything about them.
23: I'm on social media a lot. I've never seen an ad like that.
24: No.
23: Not now. Oh, whoa. Now the fact that we're talking, hey, phone, are you paying attention? How do I join the Russian military? See if it picks up on it, and all of a sudden the ads come on.
24: All of a sudden, Facebook suggestions for Steven Seagal movies just start coming up through the roof on your YouTube.
23: That would be the military ad. It would be Steven Seagal.
24: Steven Seagal.
23: Oh, God.
24: Fat Steven Seagal. Yeah. I don't know. That's just... I don't get it. I don't get it.
23: Yeah.
24: And there's a reason only 18 have responded and been duped, as they say in the New York Post. I don't know why you would want to. A few years ago, we met a Russian couple. We were on vacation. They were on vacation. They had moved to California from Russia. She spoke English. He did not. And he used to work at the airports for the Russian government. And she said during the winter, they gave them no gloves to work outside. He worked outside the whole time. No gloves, the whole thing. And then they moved to California. Now, my wife and I felt inclined to tell them, you picked the wrong state to move to, but at least you picked the right country. We didn't tell them that. We didn't say that. We wish them well and hope they succeed in what they want to do. They came here legally, as far as I know. And so, you know, they were like, no, we wanted to get out. After Ukraine, that was, you know, we have family, we have friends in Ukraine. And we did not want to be a part of that. And he would be of, I don't remember their age, but they were our children's age. So 30-something. So he would have been the recruitment age. It would have been only a matter of time before he would have been right there on the front lines, I'm sure. And I just, you know, again, I don't know where this is going to go, but early on, Russia looked weak. They looked weak on every level. And the fact that there have been so many deaths, my gosh, I wonder what the real inside story is on the public morale inside Russia. I mean, it's got to be at an all-time low for this generation. Because if you keep in mind, that couple we met, you know, they really didn't know anything about the Soviet Union. They were too young, right? Mm-hmm. They didn't know that life. But they knew, they certainly know of the history. They certainly know of Vladimir Putin's history and, you know, and his current status. So, you know, there's all of that. But you think about, we talked about it then when it first happened. How many people knew and had families or friends or whatever in Ukraine and vice versa? And it's like, what is going on? And we can't support this war. And then you get into the number of deaths. These are staggering numbers.
23: Yeah, you know, when you talk about Russia, who is supposed to be a you know, technologically advanced military,
24: right?
23: And you see these, you know, you see these kind of deaths.
24: Yeah,
23: you know, they're fighting a traditional, not that technology isn't involved in it with drones and everything else,
24: right?
23: But you're talking about a traditional kind of war with boots on the ground.
24: Yeah. With aging equipment, a support system that from the beginning was just broken down, just wasn't there. You know, they're clearly getting help from China. We know that. I don't know how many times Xi and Putin have met. They're getting help from China. If not for that, I wonder where they'd be.
23: You just wonder if you talk, you know, to the average Russian today, how they would respond, you know, again, if they were outside the country, and talk about what the messaging is from the government. Because if you're over there, you're saying, we've lost 500,000 people. I know 10 people myself who've been killed.
24: Right.
23: For
24: right.
23: what?
24: Right. Yeah.
0: Right. You know,
23: Putin may still be focused and want as much as he can.
24: Yeah.
23: His supporters inside the government might be. I wonder inside, you know, the government, how many are saying, you know, and have for a while, this is not sustainable. The return on the investment is not there.
24: Right.
23: And it's not going to be there.
24: Right.
23: Which makes you wonder, what is Putin's status? Now, the CIA would know about it, but that's a lot of what we don't hear about. And that's the first thing that I thought of when I saw, you know, we said this months ago when we first saw some of the casualty numbers, and now seeing them again.
24: Mm-hmm.
23: You know, you know, 407,000 Americans killed in World War II, which was a world war.
24: Yeah.
23: Fought on many fronts.
24: Right.
23: Without the without any of the kind of technology we had today.
24: Right.
23: That was a boots on the ground war,
24: mm-hmm.
23: which was so horrific. The number of losses that we were taking, you know, you look at some of those Pacific islands, we were losing 10,000 soldiers a week at some point.
24: Mm.
23: When you look at, you know, and that's why the atomic bombs were dropped.
24: Right.
23: The public just would not accept that kind of, the public was furious over the amount of deaths.
24: Yeah.
23: In World War II.
24: Right.
23: And you look at this, you know, but you understood what was going on. Even if you're furious, you understood precisely who the enemy was.
24: Right.
23: You knew it. And you were attacked after Pearl Harbor, you know. And so you look at this and you just say, to make the comparison, you know, people can still communicate. You know, they still can communicate. And I just wonder what the mood is of the Russian people, where every day it's like, well, this is worth it, this is worth it, this is worth it, this is worth it. Well, eventually you're going to say, it's not worth it.
24: Yeah.
23: Is that going on in I'm asking more of a question than a statement.
24: I wonder where the needle was from the beginning. In other words, what is the goal? How much influence did Putin have in his mission to regain control of Ukraine? How much moral support from the public did he have in that effort from the beginning? Did it ever get to 50%? I don't know. I can't tell you. I can't tell you where the needle was. But I'm very curious to know where it was from the beginning and where it is today.
23: We are Red Eye Radio.
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16: 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I'm Denise Pellegrini. You know, great restaurants and other hospitality features are helping make some top-level office buildings even more appetizing for tenants.
18: It just elevates the whole game.
16: Mark Holliday, CEO of SL Green, says one reason why SL Green is focusing increasingly on renting to the hospitality industry is because it helps office buildings develop critical mass. He also says upscale dining and other entertainment also help employers convince workers to come back to the office because the building has
18: world-class amenities that are serviced not by office people but by one of the greatest hospitality and culinary organizations in the world.
16: Michelin-starred chef and Dynex Group owner Daniel Ballou adds to that.
19: It's a village within the building.
16: And that feeling of community, according to Holliday, is the icing on the cake for landlords trying to attract top-notch tenants. And that's the Bloomberg Real Estate Report. I'm Denise Pellegrini.
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0: This is a Bloomberg Money Minute. Higher gas prices, higher auto loan rates, and shrinking consumer sentiment could impact new car sales. But what about used car sales? That question might get something of an answer today as CarMax posts its latest quarterly results. Analysts think we could see an increase in sales and profit for the just-finished quarter, fueled as much by new leadership at CarMax as by its product lineup of certified pre-owned vehicles, possibly besting the company's rivals, including Carvana and AutoNation. From the cost to fuel up a car to the cost to fuel up a fleet of giant ships, Cruise King Carnival has had no trouble selling its cabins this year, with 93% of its capacity for all of 2026 already sold by June. But since that time, oil futures have increased by almost a quarter, meaning more of its strong revenue getting spent on keeping the boats moving. Carnival posts its latest earnings today, expected to be lower than previously predicted, thanks to those costs. Andrew O'Day, Bloomberg Radio.
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9: News. I'm Deborah Valentine. The UK investigating whether suspects involved in an alleged plot on UK military base used by the US have any ties to Iran or Russia. The UK has released the suspects on cashless bond. President Trump says he doesn't agree with that.
10: I'm surprised that they released them. I wouldn't have done that. Look, they've been very good. They worked with us very closely. We know everything about them. We would not have released them.
9: Authorities have identified the five male suspects as UK nationals. Iran is denying any involvement. AI regulation, the focus of a meeting of top industry leaders at the White House Tuesday.
11: OpenAI says it has paused training of its latest artificial intelligence models as reports increase of AI agents going rogue.
9: Fox's Lucas Tomlinson, NVIDIA, the world's largest maker of AI chips, Monday introduced new security tools designed to monitor and manage AI agents. 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
13: The KCRG TV9 First Alert Forecast. Partly cloudy overnight with a low near 55. Winds are light out of the northeast. On Monday, partly cloudy, dry and pleasant, with a high near 70, winds are out of the east-southeast at 5 to 10. Monday night, partly cloudy skies, with a low near 53. I'm TV9 First Alert Storm Team meteorologist A.J. Rickman on News Talk 1540 KXEL.
14: The eastern Iowa temperature is 57 degrees from KXEL.
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0: This is a Bloomberg Money Minute. U.S. housing prices have been rising for years, but that could change soon. Today we get the index of U.S. home prices from S&P Cotality Case-Shiller, forecast to show an uptick in July of more than 2% across the nation versus July last year. But with mortgage rates reclaiming two-year highs, buyers can only afford smaller monthly payments, reducing their purchasing power heading into the fall and limiting how much sellers can ask. Analysts say that could push buyers to demand lower prices. Despite economic worries, one part of the economy has been doing okay. Jobs, as layoffs remain low and payroll growth remains stronger than expected. Today we get the Conference Board's latest on consumer confidence, which leans more heavily on household assessments of job security than other readings, and which therefore may look a little brighter. But higher gas prices and borrowing costs are eroding purchasing power, which could weigh on consumer assessments of their financial situations. Andrew O'Day, Bloomberg Radio.
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2: News. I'm Ted Linder. Kentucky State Police Trooper Hayden Phillips killed Monday in a shooting during a traffic stop. 51-year-old suspect Emmanuel Branch has been taken into custody. Commissioner of the Kentucky State Police, Philip Burchett.
3: Hayden was a hero who dedicated himself to protecting our Commonwealth. Even more, he was a devoted husband and loving father to three children.
2: U.S. Attorney for the Western District of Kentucky, Kyle Bumgarner, says Branch expected to face murder charges. Five men taken into custody in connection with a potential terror plot on a U.K. military base used by the U.S. for attacks against Iran.
4: Police say the suspects, aged 23 to 25, are from London. They were initially taken into custody on suspicion of plotting a terrorist act.
2: Fox's Stephanie Bennett, the suspects have been released on bond. 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
6: The KCRG TV9 First Alert Forecast. Partly cloudy overnight with a low near 55. Winds are light out of the northeast. On Monday, partly cloudy, dry and pleasant with a high near 70. Winds are out of the east-southeast at 5 to 10. Monday night, partly cloudy skies with a low near 53. I'm TV9 First Alert Storm Team meteorologist A.J. Rickman on News Talk 1540 KXEL.
7: The eastern Iowa temperature is 57 degrees from KXEL.
8: He's inside.
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0: This is a Bloomberg Money Minute. Amid a broad debate over the safety of AI versus the speed of its development, the heads of several companies big in the AI space are meeting with President Trump and House Speaker Mike Johnson today. Semaphore was first to report that the list includes the heads of Anthropic, Meta Platforms, Google, plus execs with companies including OpenAI and possibly NVIDIA, which yesterday unveiled a new double-layered AI security system that can be run on its hardware to control what AI agents can access in real time and shut them down if they go awry. Big AI chipmaker Advanced Micro Devices is now pushing into the world of making AI usable. It's acquiring startup World Labs for $8.2 billion all stock. World Labs develops AI software that can run applications in the physical world, with models generating and reconstructing three-dimensional environments, which the startup says can be used to help advance work on robots, scientific discovery, and factory equipment. Andrew O'Day, Bloomberg Radio.
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2: News. I'm Deborah Valentine. Five men suspected in an alleged terror plot target RAF Fairford base in the UK are released on bond. The base is used by the U.S. military in its conflict with Iran. More from Fox's Marion Rafferty.
3: Police say the suspects, aged 23 to 25, are from London, where they were initially taken into custody on suspicion of plotting a terrorist act.
2: Iran strongly denies any involvement and investigation continues. A Kentucky State Police trooper, Hayden Phillips, was shot and killed Monday during a traffic stop. Kentucky State Police Commissioner Philip Burchett.
4: Hayden was a hero who dedicated himself to protecting our Commonwealth. Even more, he was a devoted husband and loving father to three children.
2: The U.S. Attorney for the Western District of Kentucky says the suspect will face murder charges. 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
6: The KCRG TV9 First Alert Forecast. Partly cloudy overnight with a low near 55. Winds are light out of the northeast. On Monday, partly cloudy, dry and pleasant, with a high near 70, winds are out of the east-southeast at 5 to 10. Monday night, partly cloudy skies, with a low near 53. I'm TV9 First Alert Storm Team meteorologist A.J. Rickman on News Talk 1540 KXEL.
7: We have 54 degrees now on News Talk 1540 KXEL.
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9: 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To every driver out there, we see you, we thank you, and we honor the miles behind you and the ones still ahead.

0: into a fight on that.
1: Yeah.
0: I'm like, you're getting to the point of saying what college football game should cost?
1: Right. Yeah, no thanks. Yeah.
0: Thank goodness I really don't pay much attention to college football. I don't have an interest in it, but, you know, they're, you know, to me when they got to, and his point was, well, everything's really price controls, because what you're saying is there's going to be price controls on what you can actually pay these players, because it's gotten so out of control, that NIL's got so out of control that basically you're putting a cap on what they can make. So his point was, if you're putting a cap on that, put a cap on college ticket prices, which I'm like, oh God, where the hell are we?
1: It's insanity. And it's coming from the side we support. You know, and it's how far you want to go with it. I mean, that's the question. It's the thing of the moment. It's the, we can't let TikTok go away of the moment. Yeah. And I'm so done with all this. $40 trillion. Wake the hell up.
0: I know. You can see it coming.
1: I want to see a poll. A blind poll. Just how much is the national debt? Don't even give them a choice. How much is it? Take a guess. Don't Google it. Tell us right now. Well, how much is the national debt?
0: That's why I broke it down, because the trillions don't mean anything. People don't comprehend what it is. And when you actually put it into, that's why we put it into, you know, the average person, and, you know, took the 8 zeros off a long time ago and said, is this sustainable? And I'll never forget the argument I get every time is, yeah, but your own personal finances isn't the government. No, they're different things, but that ratio is still horrible, whether it's a person or a government.
1: You talk about income in terms of what your liabilities are.
0: Yeah.
1: It is the same principle.
0: Yeah.
1: And if we're not going to treat it that way, we're just going to say, well, somebody down the road will pay for it. Well, I got news for you. We're at getting to a new low in terms of birth rate. There won't be other people down the road.
0: We are Red Eye Radio.
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12: This is Michael Swanger, owner of Iowa History Journal. As we welcome the arrival of fall, be sure to add the September-October issue of IHJ to your reading list. Don't miss our stories about how Iowa's Rosie the Riveters helped win World War II, UNI's 150th anniversary, Babe Ruth practicing football at Drake, the history of Barn Coppolas, and the history of the Scattergood Hostel. 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
11: A new television show premiered on NBC in the fall of 1964. It was called The Man from U.N.C.L.E., starring Robert Vaughn and David McCollum as two secret agents working for the United Network Command for Law and Enforcement. The acronym was U.N.C.L.E. The program was created by Norman Felton, a University of Iowa graduate with bachelor's and master's degrees in fine arts. The second episode of The Man from U.N.C.L.E. aired on September 29, 1964. To honor his educational background, the episode was titled The Iowa Scuba Affair. In the show, character Napoleon Solo traveled to Iowa, which was the site of a secret U.S. Air Force base. The plot focused on a group which wanted to hijack a secret U.S. plane as part of a plan to overthrow a South American nation. Television playwright and producer Norman Felton wrote his adopted home state of Iowa into the script for a new hit TV series, The Man from U.N.C.L.E., which aired on this date in 1964. And that's Iowa Almanac for September 29th. I'm Jeff Stein.

0: This is a Bloomberg Money Minute. Higher gas prices, higher auto loan rates, and shrinking consumer sentiments could impact new car sales. But what about used car sales? That question might get something of an answer today as CarMax posts its latest quarterly results. Analysts think we could see an increase in sales and profit for the just-finished quarter, fueled as much by new leadership at CarMax as by its product lineup of certified pre-owned vehicles, possibly besting the company's rivals, including Carvana and AutoNation. From the cost to fuel up a car to the cost to fuel up a fleet of giant ships, Cruise King Carnival has had no trouble selling its cabins this year, with 93% of its capacity for all of 2026 already sold by June. But since that time, oil futures have increased by almost a quarter, meaning more of its strong revenue getting spent on keeping the boats moving. Carnival posts its latest earnings today, expected to be lower than previously predicted, thanks to those costs. Andrew O'Day, Bloomberg Radio.
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3: News. I'm Ted Lindner. SpaceX's Starship, the largest rocket ever built, achieves orbit for the first time. Fox's Jonathan Seri.
4: The rocket's first stage booster separated from the main ship and made a controlled splashdown off the South Texas coast. As the main ship continued its ascent, one of its six Raptor engines shut down early. While that was unplanned, flight controllers determined it was safe to proceed with the mission and inserted the spacecraft into low Earth orbit.
3: SpaceX hoping the spacecraft will one day carry a crew to Mars. Five men taken into custody in connection with a potential terror plot on a UK military base used by the U.S. for attacks against Iran.
5: Police say the suspects, aged 23 to 25, are from London. They were initially taken into custody on suspicion of plotting a terrorist act.
3: Fox's Stephanie Bennett. The suspects have been released on bond. 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
7: The KCRG TV9 First Alert Forecast. Partly cloudy overnight with a low near 55. Winds are light out of the northeast. On Monday, partly cloudy, dry and pleasant with a high near 70. Winds are out of the east-southeast at 5 to 10. Monday night, partly cloudy skies with a low near 53. I'm TV9 First Alert Storm Team meteorologist A.J. Rickman on News Talk 1540 KXEL.
8: This hour, it's 55 degrees from News Talk 1540 KXEL.com.
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0: You canceled her over being a Zionist, but years ago she wore a meat dress. That didn't bring her up to on the cancellation scale for you guys? I mean, it was full on. I don't know how many animals had to die for that dress. It was a couple of cows, I'm telling you. I'm not saying she's big. I'm just saying it was a full dress made of meat.
1: So, yeah, the
0: first dress to ever make me hungry. This is the problem that they have, is that they could get into cancellation mode, and you're next. This is going back full. We're going back full circle here. Circling back, as Jen Psaki used to say, to the whole thing of, at some point, you're the oppressor. In order, we said this after the 2008 election. All right, for the euphoria, people that are, you know, over the top, you know, for this guy that's just been elected, Barack Obama. At some point, he's going to be doing things as president you're not going to like. That's how the game is played. Doesn't matter if you vote for him now. You might vote for him for a second term. Doesn't matter. He's going to be doing things you don't like. And by the end of that second term, many of the Democrats were saying, well, he didn't really do anything for us. And it happens on a much faster level now, that if you're not in it, it's they cancel you today. It's over. Ask Ed Sheeran. You know, even his guitarist thinking about quitting the tour. It's not a, this isn't something that happens now where it took months to build. It happens right now.
2: Instant, yeah.
0: And it's over.
2: That's the thing. It can end if you're a Democrat or a liberal like that.
0: Yep.
2: Because I'm still amazed the lack of popularity for Newsom in the Democrats, believing that he has the look.
0: Yeah.
2: And we know he's a radical. We know what he's doing right now in California, so he can win on a national stage, but you can't win on your own stage, which is the Democrat stage.
0: Exactly.
2: If you take those beliefs.
0: Right.
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0: This is a Bloomberg Money Minute. U.S. housing prices have been rising for years, but that could change soon. Today we get the index of U.S. home prices from S&P Cotality Case Shiller, forecast to show an uptick in July of more than 2% across the nation versus July last year. But with mortgage rates reclaiming two-year highs, buyers can only afford smaller monthly payments, reducing their purchasing power heading into the fall and limiting how much sellers can ask. Analysts say that could push buyers to demand lower prices. Despite economic worries, one part of the economy has been doing okay. Jobs, as layoffs remain low and payroll growth remains stronger than expected. Today we get the Conference Board's latest on consumer confidence, which leans more heavily on household assessments of job security than other readings, and which therefore may look a little brighter. But higher gas prices and borrowing costs are eroding purchasing power, which could weigh on consumer assessments of their financial situations. Andrew O'Day, Bloomberg Radio.
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2: Fox News, I'm Deborah Valentine. British authorities say the five men suspected in an alleged terror plot at Royal Air Force Base Fairford have been released on bond. The U.S. military is using the base in its conflict with Iran. President Trump disagrees with the release.
3: I'm surprised that they released him. I wouldn't have done that.
2: An investigation continues. Iran denies responsibility. An AI summit at the White House today amid concerns about the technology.
4: Some of these leaders have called for increased regulation of AI and a pause in its development after reports of AI systems going rogue, though the White House and House Speaker have downplayed the risks.
2: Fox's Max Gordon. Two U.S. Navy aviators ejected as they were landing their plane on the USS Dwight D. Eisenhower aircraft carrier off the coast of Virginia Monday. Four sailors aboard the vessel were injured in what the Navy is characterizing as a mishap. 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
6: The KCRG TV9 First Alert Forecast. Partly cloudy overnight with a low near 55. Winds are light out of the northeast. On Monday, partly cloudy, dry and pleasant, with a high near 70, winds are out of the east-southeast at 5 to 10. Monday night, partly cloudy skies, with a low near 53. I'm TV9 First Alert Storm Team meteorologist A.J. Rickman on News Talk 1540 KXEL.
1: This hour, it's 55 degrees from News Talk 1540 KXEL.
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0: In a recent Kansas oil and gas case, the dispute involved whether post-production costs associated with processing natural gas could be deducted before calculating the royalty owed to mineral owners. The court's decision focused attention on an issue that extends well beyond Kansas. What does the mineral lease actually say? Across the country, disputes can arise over costs for gathering, transportation, compression, processing, and other activities occurring after production. State law also varies, including rules concerning when oil or gas is considered marketable. So don't focus solely on the royalty percentage in your mineral lease. The royalty clause and who is responsible for post-production costs can be just as important. If you own mineral interests, know what your lease permits to be deducted. It could make a substantial difference in the royalty check you ultimately receive. This has been the Agricultural Law and Tax Report. I'm Roger McOwen.
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4: Fox News, I'm CJ Papa. The UK air base, the site of a potential terror plot against U.S. forces under heavy guard. President Trump reacting to the decision by UK authorities to release the five suspects on bail.
5: We know everything about them. We would not have released them.
4: Secretary of State Marco Rubio telling Fox's Hannity a foreign actor was involved. Two U.S. Navy aviators ejecting while landing their plane on the USS Dwight D. Eisenhower aircraft carrier off the coast of Virginia. Four sailors aboard the vessel were injured, the Navy calling it a mishap. And Lindsay Clancy returns to court nearly 4 weeks after the mistrial in her murder case for the death of her three kids. Her defense will ask
6: the request for acquittal. The other one asked for the case to be dismissed on the grounds of double jeopardy.
4: Fox's Nate Foy in Plymouth, Massachusetts. The hearing begins later this morning. 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
8: The TV9 First Alert Forecast, partly cloudy through the day, showers possible late in the afternoon and evening. Our highs around the mid-70s. Tonight, showers likely will drop to the lower 60s. Wednesday and Thursday, showers likely. Some heavy rains at times with upper 60s to low 70s, lows and low 60s. Friday, the sunshine returns mid-60s, sunny for the weekend with mid to upper 60s. From the TV9 Weather Lab, I'm Justin Roberts on News Talk 1540 KXEL.
9: This hour, it's 55 degrees from News Talk 1540 KXEL.
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11: Thanks for spending time with us. Welcome into Tuesday, September 29. Gordon Deal with Nicole Murray. Some of our top stories and headlines. OpenAI delays releasing its newest model over concerns about the technology's willingness to be deceptive. The U.S. and Iran talk separately through mediators. FBI is still trying to understand how extensive the damage is from a massive theft of sensitive personal information from current and former employees. The Senate passed a college sports bill regulating payments and transfers. The Bears pummeled the Eagles in Monday Night Football. Baseball's wild card playoffs begin today. And how Guardians fans are thanking a Rockies player. That story in about 20 minutes. Medicare open enrollment begins October 15th, and there are changes you'll need to be aware of. We're joined now by Eli Foyer, Medicare planner and author of a new book called A Guide to Medicare. Eli, name some changes.
12: There are many changes, actually, coming down the pike. We have a lot of carriers, as far as the Medicare Advantage plans, pulling out of multiple states and counties. So that's one thing to know. Keep an eye on your mail and see if your plan is making changes.
11: Okay, and then what?
12: Well, then you have to take a look and see if you're what other plans are available. Depending on what state you live in, you might want to consider, you know, possibly a Medicare supplement plan and a prescription drug plan, because the Medicare Advantage plans the last few years have been a little shaky, a little dicey. They haven't been on steady ground.
11: That's interesting. Why not? Because I was going to ask you, we should know the difference between Medicare and, say, Medicare Advantage.
12: Well, yeah, absolutely. So just to answer your question first, the reason for that is essentially the cap on the prescription drug program, which started in 2005, I believe, 2004, and then, you know, onward. It was part of the Inflation Reduction Act. So basically, what the insurance companies are having to do is pick up the balance when people have very expensive medications, and that is causing them to be less profitable. And majority of these companies are for-profit organizations, and if they're not profitable, they're not going to be offering those plans. Mm. And this is a trend we're going to continue to see, most likely, at least until 2027.
11: What is the most disappointing thing you see from, say, Medicare right now? From a patient's perspective,
12: you know, and I do talk about this in the book, A Guide to Medicare, is, you know, about some of the deficiencies in Medicare. Right, Medicare, the law was passed in 1965, and you know, aside from some minor legislation, the program has remained more or less the same. It's not been updated for the 21st century. So, on original Medicare, you know, we don't have dental coverage. We don't have vision or hearing aid coverage. We don't have coverage for, you know, non-emergency transportation. And physicians are not getting paid enough, so they're not taking Medicare patients. And that is a very troubling consideration for me and for my clients.
11: Yeah. We're speaking with Eli Foyer. He is a Medicare planner, also author of a new book called A Guide to Medicare, Everything You Need to Know Before, During, and After Enrolling. Since you brought it up, now, if you could snap your fingers, what changes would you make tonight to Medicare with, say, keeping profits in mind and patient care in mind?
12: Well, the fact that you brought that up, I actually have been speaking to members of Congress for the last 2 years, and was really not getting anywhere. So I created an online petition. It's completely nonpartisan, and it's a nonprofit, because this is something that's going to help people who are on Medicare. And if people, you know, they can go to that website and they can sign the petition online. It's fixmedicare.org. And if they agree with those points, I think they're very common. And I think they're, the you know, 12 of the most sort of important pressure points that I've been able to identify, at least with regard to my clients, since I'm a board certified patient advocate. So I deal with people on a regular basis, you know, in terms of billing issues or, you know, claims, things of that nature.
11: So give a couple. What would the changes include?
12: Well, one of the things that I can tell you right away is I would want to get rid of the late enrollment penalty. I think there's a lot of confusion about that. People, when they turn 65, they get tons and tons of mailing pieces, from, you know, various insurance companies, from Medicare brokers, from third-party marketing organizations. And, you know, there's a lot of sort of descriptive and where they twist the words about the penalty, and it's kind of almost threatening in a way. And this leads people open for fraud, unfortunately.
11: Thanks, Eli. Eli Foyer, Medicare planner and author of a new book called A Guide to Medicare. 20 minutes now in front of the hour. On This Morning, America's First News. Coming up next, how do you fight a crab with a weapon?
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22: This is a Bloomberg Money Minute. Amid a broad debate over the safety of AI versus the speed of its development, the heads of several companies big in the AI space are meeting with President Trump and House Speaker Mike Johnson today. Semaphore was first to report that the list includes the heads of Anthropic, Meta Platforms, Google, plus execs with companies including OpenAI and possibly NVIDIA, which yesterday unveiled a new double-layered AI security system that can be run on its hardware to control what AI agents can access in real time and shut them down if they go awry. Big AI chipmaker Advanced Micro Devices is now pushing into the world of making AI usable. It's acquiring startup World Labs for $8.2 billion all stock. World Labs develops AI software that can run applications in the physical world, with models generating and reconstructing three-dimensional environments, which the startup says can be used to help advance work on robots, scientific discovery, and factory equipment. Andrew O'Day, Bloomberg Radio.

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4: Thanks for being with us. Rockies catcher Hunter Goodman gained a legion of new fans in Cleveland, and children in Colorado are benefiting. Goodman's two home runs in Saturday night's 9-6 victory over the White Sox meant the Guardians clinched the American League Central Division. The White Sox advance as an AL wild card. The Rockies acknowledged their contribution to the occasion on social media, telling Cleveland fans they could send thank you notes to the Rockies' address in Denver. But the post sparked a different idea. Could Cleveland fans donate to a charity of Goodman's choice? Goodman and his wife, Sydney, have been putting their charitable efforts toward Clothes to Kids of Denver, which since 2008 has provided school clothing for students in the Denver metro area. By mid-Sunday afternoon, fans had donated roughly $2,500 to Clothes to Kids of Denver. That'll do it for this hour. For Nicole Murray and Mike Gavin, I'm Gordon Deal. Thanks for listening to This Morning, America's First News.

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4: 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I'm Danny Lipford, and this is where Iowa comes to talk. 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
5: A very real meeting about artificial intelligence. I'm Dave Anthony, Fox News. At the White House, President Trump will have lunch with House Speaker Mike Johnson and AI industry leaders amid worry AI could go out of control, prompting calls for more regulations the president has pushed back on.
6: As OpenAI says it's canceling the release of its latest model over safety concerns, the company's head of safety systems writes this model, called GPT 6.1 Astra, quote, didn't quite meet the bar in terms of staying within scope and authorization and how it communicates back to the user about this type of work it's done. Over the past few months, stories have emerged of AI agents escaping their test environments to hack external systems.
5: Fox's Rich Edson. This morning, the president posted on Truth Social a Senate bill that passed with Republican and Democrat support. 7722 is a really big deal and will save college sports, setting standards on NIL payments for student athletes and transfers. The president is also optimistic about the Iran conflict. Fox's Jared Halpern's at the White House.
7: U.S. and Iranian negotiators are continuing to talk through mediators. Speaking to reporters in the Oval Office, President Trump says Iran will never develop a nuclear weapon.
8: As soon as that war ends, inflation's going to be eradicated totally.
7: The president says gas prices will also fall, though he has suggested that may not happen until after the midterm elections.
5: Well, those are 5 weeks away, and the price of regular gas and diesel both down 2 cents today. There's a hearing today in the Lindsey Clancy murder case in Massachusetts, weeks after a mistrial. The holdout juror, who Clancy's lawyer wants investigated for misconduct, Michael Desronville, tells Fox's Hannity the focus should be on the three children Clancy killed.
9: The ones that can't speak for themselves, the ones that can't defend themselves, and the one that can't fight the battles.
5: Desronville refused to go along with the other jurors to find Clancy not guilty by reason of insanity. 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
5: They are mourning a state trooper in Kentucky the day after Hayden Phillips was shot and killed at a highway traffic stop. The accused gunman was later captured after a manhunt. A convicted killer who was on death row for more than 40 years is no longer behind bars.
12: A Utah judge ordering Douglas Stewart Carter be released on bail. The 71-year-old was sentenced to death in 1985, found guilty of murdering Eva Olison, an aunt of the then Provo police chief. Carter, who has maintained his innocence, says a signed confession was coerced. He was convicted despite no physical evidence linking him to the crime scene. A judge had scheduled a retrial for 2027 after the Utah Supreme Court ordered one, citing misconduct by investigators. But Utah County prosecutors revealing a new DNA analysis of blood found on a doorknob and genetic material recovered from a knife used to stab the victim did not match Carter's. Kristen Goodwin, Fox News.
5: On Wall Street, stock futures are mixed the day after a sell-off. On Monday Night Football, Chicago beat Philadelphia.
13: It was 38-year-old Case Keenum stealing the show.
14: Here's Lehman, Khalif, to the end zone. Touchdown, Chicago, no flags.
13: The call on ESPN, Keenum completing a 41-yard touchdown pass to Khalif Raymond in the third quarter. In his first start in almost 3 years, Keenum finished with 247 yards and two touchdowns, along with his first rushing touchdown since 2019, as the Bears win big 27-7 to move to 2-1 on the season. The Eagles, meanwhile, drop to 2-1. Tony Genualdo, Fox News.
5: Well, today baseball's postseason starts with Game 1 in all four wildcard series. The Braves versus the Phillies, White Sox, Astros, the Red Sox against the rival Yankees, and the Padres take on the Cubs. And tonight, hockey season begins with five games, beginning in Carolina, where the defending NHL Stanley Cup champion Hurricanes raise their banner and then play Florida. I'm Dave Anthony, and this is Fox News.
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19: The TV9 First Alert Forecast, partly cloudy through the day, showers possible late in the afternoon and evening. Our highs around the mid-70s. Tonight, showers likely will drop to the lower 60s. Wednesday and Thursday, showers likely. Some heavy rains at times, with upper 60s to low 70s, lows and low 60s. Friday, the sunshine returns mid-60s, sunny for the weekend with mid to upper 60s. From the TV9 Weather Lab, I'm Justin Roberts on News Talk 1540 KXEL.
11: This morning in Iowa City, the latest temperature comes to us at 51 degrees. Skies are fair. In Mason City, 53, while Ames reports 54. Fair skies all the way around, including in Cedar Rapids, where it's 51, a southeast wind at 6 miles per hour. And in Waterloo, Cedar Falls, 56 degrees, fair skies, and the southeast wind at 7. Checking radar, right now Iowa is quiet, but there's a long line of showers and storms that stretches from western Ontario through northwestern Minnesota and all the way from there, almost unbroken, down towards Texas. And with just a little bit of a break in that line of showers and storms over parts of southwestern Nebraska and northwestern Kansas, we do have more rain heading our way. Omaha looking at some showers off to the west, Sioux Falls as well, and that's the rain that is moving from southwest to northeast. That's going to affect Iowa later today. A flood watch is in effect from this evening through late Thursday night, covering Waterloo, Cedar Falls, Waverly, Marshalltown, Mason City, and most locations to the west and southwest. Flooding caused by excessive rainfall continues to be possible. Creeks and streams running high already could flood with more additional rain, and that rain will be falling on saturated soil, so low-lying areas may experience ponding, according to the National Weather Service. Coming up, Agribusiness Matters in 1 minute. KXEL News Time.
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22: This is Agribusiness Matters on the Iowa Agribusiness Radio Network. I'm Mark Magnuson. After the much-anticipated trade meeting between United States and Chinese trade officials and Presidents Donald Trump and Xi Jinping, the results for U.S. agriculture appear to be a mixed bag. We will hear more from commodity broker Greg McBride of Allendale next.
20: 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Yes, Enzara is made to move. 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
22: While China did agree to reduce tariffs on a wide range of U.S. farm products, noticeably absent from that list were United States soybeans, says commodity broker Greg McBride of Allendale.
23: The U.S. Trade Representative released some information this morning stating that China and the U.S. had agreed that they were going to cut tariffs imposed on $60 billion worth of goods that each country imports from the other. And those were going to be on a wide array of products from corn to like cosmetics and stuff like that. On that list, specifically for U.S. ag products, was corn, wheat, sorghum, meat, dairy, veg oils, and meals. But it specifically did exclude soybeans from that list, and the soybean market took off to the downside.
22: November soybeans finished down 30¾ cents on Monday to close at 12.88¼. January soybeans were down 29½ cents to close at 13.03. Even with the tariff reduction for U.S. corn and wheat, McBride says that Chinese buying interest in U.S. corn is somewhat lukewarm right now.
23: That is a setback for the soybeans. Not that they really have a whole heck of a lot of an appetite for U.S. corn at this time. They're still continuing to try and draw down their own domestic stocks. So the corn and the wheat are tending to follow that weakness in soybean.
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28: 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Not much appears to have come from the meeting last week between the presidents of the U.S. and China, but Michael Lucci of the nonprofit State Armor says the U.S. has stood up to China in the past year, especially in a key technology respect.
29: The main input that China controls, and they control this globally, are rare earth magnets. They're low cost, they're low margin, and that's actually why China controls those inputs, because if anyone tries to enter in competition China will just drop the price and they'll wipe out the French provider, the American provider. Last year, when we went back and forth on trade spat, trade fighting, China finally pulled that card. They never used that before. They said, we're going to put export controls on these rare earth magnets. What that actually meant, in the extreme case, which is how they wrote it, if someone in South Korea sends a cell phone to Australia, China says you need their permission to do that because there's a little tiny bit of Chinese rare earth magnets in there. So this finally woke up the world to a problem that has been talked about for two decades, but nobody has acted on, which is a deal with all of our trade partners who are not China to replace China for these critical inputs so they don't have this leverage over us anymore. I actually think that this was one of the great American achievements of the last decade on our relationship with China, as we finally exposed how hostile they could get on this key input.
28: 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I'm Jeff Stein.
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4: From the KCRG TV9 newsroom, I'm Beth Malicki. The White House says the country's largest ever steel plant is coming to southeastern Iowa. The Mesabi Metallics plant aims to begin producing steel in 2030 in Lee County, with up to 6,000 jobs during construction and then more than 1,700 permanent jobs. A White House official says this is the first new mega steel plant to come to the United States since the 1960s. Part of Iowa's congressional delegation, including Representatives Marionette Miller Meeks and Ashley Hinson, were present at the announcement and thanked the president yesterday. According to Miller Meeks' team, this plant will offer jobs paying more than $49 an hour and generate $95 billion in projected economic activity. Eastern Iowa homeowners are still mopping up from last week's flooding, and the ground hasn't even had a chance to fully dry. Now more rain is on the way. If water does get into your basement this week, don't wait to deal with it. Cleanup crews at ServiceMaster Restore in Cedar Rapids say wet carpets can turn musty and moldy within days, making cleanup tougher. Chris Johnson says the longer people wait to call, the more expensive cleanup can get. He also recommends keeping important documents in plastic tubs, so if water does get in, they don't get damaged. Governor Reynolds declared a disaster proclamation for Washington County in response to severe storms from September 19th. That includes Kelowna, which experienced flash flooding. The city administrator says it was the highest intensity of rainfall in the shortest amount of time he's seen, totaling nearly 6 inches. Homeowners have reported damage, with some seeing a foot and a half of sewage water in their basements. This declaration allows the use of state resources to help with recovery. For breaking news alerts and headlines anytime, download the KCRG TV9 news app.
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6: Time some clouds and sun during the day, then showers arrive in the later part of the afternoon. Highs this afternoon will be in the mid-70s, overnight lows dropping down to the 60s, with rain continuing overnight and lasting throughout much of Wednesday and into Thursday, too. Wednesday highs still in the low 70s. By Thursday, we'll top out around 68. Friday, the sun comes back out. Look for a high of 65. Saturday and Sunday should also be sunny and dry as we get into the middle stages of the 9-day forecast. in Marshalltown this morning. The temperature's at 54 degrees with fair skies, 52 in Olwine. It's 51 degrees in Cedar Rapids and currently 56 and fair in Waterloo Cedar Falls. And coming up as the KXCL Morning News continues, we'll hear from State Auditor and Democratic gubernatorial candidate Rob Sand, who spoke recently with KXCL's Jeff Stein. That's on the way in less than 3 minutes. KXCL News Time is approaching 6:19.
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10: 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A scammer will suddenly get very busy. Nobody gets left behind on my watch. 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All right, let me guess. 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
6: News Talk 1540 KXCL, where Iowa comes to talk. The Office of the State Auditor recently released a report on executive branch salaries and spending. State Auditor Rob Sand told KXCL's Jeff Stein what the findings showed.
12: Overall, from over the last decade, we've seen the executive branch salaries go down by 7.6% when adjusted for inflation. So that's everybody that is a state employee. Could be guys at DOT, could be folks at the Attorney General's office, just everyone working for state government. We had the state government reorganization bill that made it kind of hard to measure. And so we looked at the offices that didn't change. Those are the constitutional ones plus the Department of Agriculture and Land Stewardship. And those we saw salaries go down in 4. 35% and the Secretary of State's office by 10% over the last decade. Look, as taxpayers' watchdog, there's obviously a lot of important work to be done everywhere, but at a point where, you know, the state's got a $1.4 billion budget deficit and regular Iowans are hurting, I don't think it makes sense to have salaries go up by 35% in the governor's office.
13: So again, of the statewide elected offices, 4 of the 6 showed inflation-adjusted salaries overall went down or were plus or minus relatively unchanged. But the exception, mm-hmm. Secretary of State up 10%, Governor's Office up 35%. Is this an increase in person power or just the salaries? In other words, those who are there are making that much more than they would have at the beginning of the reporting period.
12: A little bit of column A, a little bit of column B.
13: Okay.
12: A lot of it is increases in salary for the same people. I think the other thing to keep in mind overall for the entire executive branch is part of the reason that the spending has gone down is much more reliant now on temporary workers and seasonal workers. So those folks are going to have lower salaries, but they're also going to have higher turnover. And as anybody who's ever had to train somebody on the job knows, when you're doing that training, you're usually got people working and not getting the job of one person done. Cause you got one person walking another one through it. So there's costs there that we aren't necessarily able to measure. Whether or not that's a smart idea sort of depends on the specific situation.
13: I'm curious as to why there is greater reliance on temporary and seasonal workers and what that even means. I mean, for example, if you told me it was a farming operation, I could understand that. I guess I don't understand how government has this ebb and flow.
12: Well, it's a good question. It just totally depends. I think the word seasonal to me, I think, sounds off. You know, a lot of times you think of farm workers.
13: Yeah.
12: Out in California for that. But I just think if you think about it as part-time, that makes more sense, or contractors, that makes more sense.
13: And if they are part-time, then they are not receiving benefits, typically.
12: Correct.
13: And so therefore, I suppose someone who is just looking straight at the bottom line could say, well, we're saving money because we're not having to pay benefits, we're not making people full-time, et cetera. But to your point, there's an awful lot of loss of knowledge of how to do the job, et cetera, when you continuously have churn.
12: Yes. Yes. And when you lose the know-how and maybe the memory of what you did when something like this happened 5 years ago, that can have costs as well.
13: Obviously, with the COVID pandemic, that changed how a lot of people do business. There's not as much travel. We had never heard of the phrase, many of us Zoom, until the thing started. And so now there's all this remote technology. Has that impacted travel at the state level as well? Because some of us still think face-to-face matters, but you may not have to do it for everything.
12: Yeah, it has. In fact, we in the auditor's office, we'll toot our own horn here, we reduced our travel billing 72%. A lot of that was actually stuff that we put in motion before the pandemic began. We did two things. We changed our rules so that our employees no longer have to live in Des Moines. So if they want to live in a small town in Iowa, we now, we've been letting them do that. We signed them to more local audits, and so that reduces their travel costs and their travel frequency. And then the other thing was just reducing travel overall, because I opened up the office. Same way I have 100 public town halls every year, Jeff, I also care about the folks that are working inside the office. And so I always had an open office policy. And in 2019, had a lot of folks come in for a little one-on-one, and a lot of them said, hey, we lose talented people because we make them travel more than they would have to in the private sector. And I looked into it and kept hearing the complaint, and they were right. So we had a 72% reduction, and a lot of that was stuff that we put in motion before the pandemic happened.
0: That's state auditor and Democratic gubernatorial candidate Rob Sand speaking with KXCL's Jeff Stein. 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Also during the KXCL Live and Local program, next edition of Iowa Talking Points, the candidates, featuring Secretary of State Paul Pate. That's in the 8 o'clock hour. And in the 10 o'clock hour, Dustin Hoffman of the Iowa Agribusiness Radio Network joins KXCL's Jeff Stein. Lots to come later on this morning during KXCL Live and Local, and certainly lots to come this morning during the KXCL Morning News, including tips for today's homeowner in 30 seconds. It's 628.
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14: 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These dowels will serve as handles for the tarp so that you can lay the tarp out on the ground, rake the leaves onto it, and lift it up by the handles to easily dump it into a trash can or a compost pile. 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
0: News Talk 1540 KXCL, where Iowa comes to talk. Look for highs today in the mid-70s with rain arriving in the afternoon. And the National Weather Service has issued a flood watch that goes into effect from this evening through Thursday with a few days of rain coming our direction. More on the forecast is coming up. Good morning. It's 6:30.
16: Jalosi. Top tech executives are heading to the White House today to talk about the future of AI as the Trump administration launches a new AI tool designed to make the federal government easier to navigate.
17: President Trump and House Speaker Mike Johnson are expected to meet for lunch with Meta CEO Mark Zuckerberg, OpenAI President Greg Brockman, NVIDIA CEO Jensen Huang, Anthropic CEO Dario Amodei, among other tech leaders, as OpenAI says it's canceling the release of its latest model over safety concerns.
16: It's Fox's Rich Edson. Lindsey Clancy going to be back in court this morning for the first time since her triple murder trial ended with a deadlocked jury.
18: We're expected to learn how her case will proceed, including an expected announcement from the Plymouth County DA's office about retrying the case, and if they decide to do that, what charges they plan on pursuing.
16: Fox's Nate Foy in Plymouth, Massachusetts. 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
25: 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I'm Denise Pellegrini. You know, great restaurants and other hospitality features are helping make some top-level office buildings even more appetizing for tenants.
30: It just elevates the whole game.
25: Mark Holliday, CEO of SL Green, says one reason why SL Green is focusing increasingly on renting to the hospitality industry is because it helps office buildings develop critical mass. He also says upscale dining and other entertainment employment also help employers convince workers to come back to the office because the building has
30: world-class amenities that are serviced not by office people, but by one of the greatest hospitality and culinary organizations in the world.
25: Michelin-starred chef and Dynex Group owner Daniel Ballou adds to that.
1: It's a village within the building.
25: And that feeling of community, according to Holiday, is the icing on the cake for landlords trying to attract top-notch tenants. And that's the Bloomberg Real Estate Report. I'm Denise Pellegrini.
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16: South Dakota Secretary of State Monet Johnson, a Republican, endorsing Democratic nominee Terrence Davis to succeed her in the role. Johnson losing her re-election bid at the state GOP convention in June to Heather Baxter, a state lawmaker whose campaign website notes she aligns with President Trump's concerns about inaccurate voter rolls, mail-in ballots, and voting machine issues. On why she's backing a Democrat for the office that oversees elections, Johnson telling the South Dakota War College, a conservative politics blog, the integrity, stability and professionalism of this office is at stake, adding, "I understand that this decision will disappoint some people in my party and anger others." Baxter downplaying the endorsement of her opponent, calling it not surprising. Davis, a former state trooper with a background in law and policy, stressing the Secretary of State's office is nonpartisan and aims to serve all folks in the state honestly and fairly. Kristen Goodwin, Fox News.
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23: The TV9 First Alert Forecast, partly cloudy through the day, showers possible late in the afternoon and evening. Our highs around the mid-70s. Tonight, showers likely will drop to the lower 60s. Wednesday and Thursday, showers likely. Some heavy rains at times, with upper 60s to low 70s, lows and low 60s. Friday, the sunshine returns mid-60s, sunny for the weekend with mid to upper 60s. From the TV9 Weather Lab, I'm Justin Roberts on News Talk 1540 KXEL.
0: In Independence, it's 50 degrees. Skies are fair. Currently in Charles City, the latest temperature comes to us at 55. 51 and fair in Cedar Rapids this morning. 56 in Waterloo Cedar Falls. Wind out of the southeast at 7 miles per hour. And radar shows that there are showers off to our west, well off to the west right now over Nebraska, South Dakota, and stretching up into Minnesota. They're moving from southwest to northeast, and there's enough rain further off in the southwest that that's what we can expect to arrive later on this afternoon. From the KXEL News Center, the Linn County Sheriff's Office has received multiple reports from residents regarding a new phone scam. Fraudsters are contacting people shortly after a family member has been arrested. A caller claims to be an official from the Linn County Corrections Department and offers to release the family member from jail for a specific fee. That money is purportedly for an electronic ankle monitor or enrollment in an educational program. The Linn County Sheriff's Office says if you receive a suspicious call of this nature, hang up immediately. Contact the sheriff's office or the jail directly using an official phone number to verify what's happening with the person in question. The U.S. Department of Labor has awarded $10.8 million to a program focused on expanding short-term training programs. The Iowa Strong Collaboration is a united effort between Iowa's community colleges, the Iowa Department of Education, and Iowa Workforce Development. Hawkeye Community College will manage statewide implementation, which aims to develop more than 50 workforce Pell-eligible training programs in advanced manufacturing, construction, and skilled trades, as well as healthcare, by by 2030. Coming up as the KXEL Morning News continues, dealing with a wet basement, well, we've got some advice from the pros via our coverage partners. At
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7: This is Money Matters on the Iowa Agribusiness Radio Network. I'm Riley Smith. President Trump announced a $15 billion steel mill project that will go up in Lee County, Iowa. We'll have more right after this.
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7: Governor Kim Reynolds and Mesabi Metallics Chairman Rowan Ruiya joined President Donald Trump today at the White House for an announcement about a $15 billion economic development project in Iowa. Mesabi Metallics plans to make Iowa the home for its new fully integrated steel complex, the largest steel manufacturing investment in American history. This is a transformational opportunity for our country, our state, and American families, one that strengthens national security, creates thousands of high-paying jobs, and provides a reliable supply of high-quality American-made steel for strategic goods and everyday products, Governor Reynolds said. Our commitment in Iowa to fiscal responsibility, tax competitiveness, and long-term economic stability has created one of the nation's strongest environments for business investment. Now this opportunity will fundamentally change the economic trajectory of our state and the entire region for decades to come. Senators Chuck Grassley and Joni Ernst and Representatives Ashley Hinson, Marionette Miller-Meeks, Zach Nunn, and Randy Feenstra also released the following statement. This historic investment is a major win for Iowa workers and further cements Iowa's role in the future of American manufacturing. As the largest steel plant investment in U.S. history, this project will generate over 1,700 good-paying jobs, create new opportunities for Iowa families, and drive economic growth. Iowa has the workforce, work ethic, resources, and business climate to compete with anyone, and we are proud to welcome this project to our state. The administration's pro-American manufacturing policies are incentivizing companies to invest, build, and create jobs in the U.S. For Money Matters, right here on the Iowa Agribusiness Radio Network, I'm Riley Smith reporting.
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13: The Man from Iowa. More from the Iowa Almanac in a moment.
10: This is Michael Swanger, owner of Iowa History Journal. As we welcome the arrival of fall, be sure to add the September-October issue of IHJ to your reading list. Don't miss our stories about how Iowa's Rosie the Riveters helped win World War II, UNI's 150th anniversary, Babe Ruth practicing football at Drake, the history of Barn Coppola's, and the history of the Scattergood Hostel. 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
13: A new television show premiered on NBC in the fall of 1964. It was called The Man from U.N.C.L.E., starring Robert Vaughn and David McCollum as two secret agents working for the United Network Command for Law and Enforcement. The acronym was U.N.C.L.E. Each week, they battled an international crime syndicate. The program was created by Norman Felton, a University of Iowa graduate with bachelor's and master's degrees in fine arts. From the earliest days of television, Felton wrote scripts for the new medium. He was in charge of the legendary Playhouse 90 program, and his company produced other well-known shows, such as Dr. Kildare. The second episode of The Man from U.N.C.L.E. aired on September 29th, 1964. To honor his educational background, the episode was titled The Iowa Scuba Affair. In the show, character Napoleon Solo traveled to Iowa, which was the site of a secret U.S. Air Force base. The plot focused on a group which wanted to hijack a secret U.S. plane as part of a plan to overthrow a South American nation. The year after that episode aired, the English-born Felton established a playwriting fellowship at the University of Iowa, the place where he met his wife while a student in 1940. Later, he donated papers associated with his career to the university as well. Television playwright and producer Norman Felton wrote his adopted home state of Iowa into the script for a

0: 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Here's the number.
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3: From the KCRG TV9 newsroom, I'm Beth Malicki. The White House says the country's largest ever steel plant is coming to southeastern Iowa. The Mesabi Metallics plant aims to begin producing steel in 2030 in Lee County, with up to 6,000 jobs during construction and then more than 1,700 permanent jobs. A White House official says this is the first new mega steel plant to come to the United States since the 1960s. Part of Iowa's congressional delegation, including Representatives Marionette Miller Meeks and Ashley Hinson, were present at the announcement and thanked the president yesterday. According to Miller Meeks' team, this plant will offer jobs paying more than $49 an hour and generate $95 billion in projected economic activity. Eastern Iowa homeowners are still mopping up from last week's flooding, and the ground hasn't even had a chance to fully dry. Now more rain is on the way. If water does get into your basement this week, don't wait to deal with it. Cleanup crews at Service Master Restore in Cedar Rapids say wet carpets can turn musty and moldy within days, making cleanup tougher. Chris Johnson says the longer people wait to call, the more expensive cleanup can get. He also recommends keeping important documents in plastic tubs, so if water does get in, they don't get damaged. Governor Reynolds declared a disaster proclamation for Washington County in response to severe storms from September 19th. That includes Kelowna, which experienced flash flooding. The city administrator says it was the highest intensity of rainfall in the shortest amount of time he's seen, totaling nearly 6 inches. Homeowners have reported damage, with some seeing a foot and a half of sewage water in their basements. This declaration allows the use of state resources to help with recovery. For breaking news alerts and headlines anytime, download.
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7: Another mild day with mixed sunshine and a southeast breeze. Highs will reach the mid-70s with clouds building through the late afternoon. Showers return by this evening, kicking off another sequence of rainy days. Precipitation totals could add up to 1 to 3 inches, and some higher amounts are even possible. Isolated flash flooding is also a concern as the week goes on. Temperatures retreat into the 60s for highs after Wednesday. Dry weather then returns Friday, starting a trend that lasts through the weekend. Right now, temperatures in eastern Iowa include Monticello at 46 degrees. Meanwhile, in Newton, the latest temperature is 55. This hour, Cedar Rapids comes in at 51. Waterloo Cedar Falls at 56 under fair skies. And on the way, as the KXEL morning news continues, a star is back at Iowa State. At least that's what it would seem at the moment. We'll find out more coming up in sports less than 2 minutes from now. KXEL news time is approaching 6:49.
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9: There's never been a bad time to visit Paris, but there are a couple of most excellent reasons to visit this fall, especially if you're a lover of art. From America's number one travel radio show, this is your Armworld Travel Minute. I'm Rudy Maxa. First, there's a spectacular celebration of Paul Cézanne's work that just opened at the Grand Palais. It's not just Cézanne. This exhibit traces his legacy through the works of Picasso, Matisse, Gauguin, Mondrian, and others. In short, in one big show, you get an enormous

0: serving of the creme de la creme of the world of post-impressionism and modernist art. But keep in mind, the exhibit closes January 17th. Then there's an unusual exhibition of Andy Warhol's works at the Musée de Luxembourg. This one runs through the 10th of January and showcases about 150 drawings, paintings, photograph, and silkscreen prints on paper, including his first self-portrait in 1942, and his drawings for the Last Supper in 1986. And until January 25th, the Musée de l'Orangerie celebrates Claude Monet. Yup, you'll see some of his water lily paintings. More travel info at armworldtravel.com.
1: It's time for sports on KXCL. Taman Lipsey is one of the best Iowa State men's basketball players in program history, and it looks like he'll get another year with the Cyclones. That status has been awarded through a federal court as one of several instances for athletes seeking a fifth college season after a change to the NCAA's eligibility formula announced this summer. In Lipsey's case, he played in the NBA Summer League before an injury stalled his short-term pro prospects. Lipsey is Iowa State's all-time leader in steals and ranks fourth in assists. The Cyclones have won 98 games with Lipsey in the lineup. The Iowa Hawkeye football win over Michigan Saturday had a lot of exciting moments. One of the early plays that brought Iowa fans to their feet was Braden Jackson's 99-yard kickoff return touchdown. Monday, Jackson was named the Big Ten Freshman of the Week. That kick return touchdown makes the Ankeny native one of only 13 FBS players to return a kickoff for a TD so far this season. Jackson also returned punts and played snaps at running back in the win against the Wolverines. There will be some Case Keenum jerseys sold in Chicago today. The third-string quarterback led the Bears to a 27-7 win over the Philadelphia Eagles Monday night. Keenum was sharp from the opening drive, finishing 24 of 34 with 247 passing yards and two passing touchdowns. The Bears are now 2-1 after the win. The Minnesota Vikings have traded J.J. McCarthy to the New York Giants for a 2027 fifth-round pick. McCarthy will be the backup quarterback in New York behind Jameis Winston after an injury to Jackson Dart. The Major League Baseball playoffs begin today. The first pitch of Game 1 between the Philadelphia Phillies and Atlanta Braves is at 1 p.m. Then at 4 o'clock, the Chicago White Sox take on the Houston Astros. It's a 7 p.m. start for the Boston Red Sox visiting the New York Yankees, and the Chicago Cubs are in San Diego. That game begins at 9 p.m. Meanwhile, the WNBA playoffs continue today. The Las Vegas Aces took Game 1 against the Indiana Fever. Game 2 tonight at 5:30 in Indianapolis. The Cedar Rapids Rough Riders and Waterloo Blackhawks each won twice over the weekend. Monday, both teams had one of their players recognized by the United States Hockey League. Cedar Rapids forward Nathan Chorlton is the league's forward of the week. He had two goals and four assists across two games. Waterloo netminder Charlie Menard is the USHL goalie of the week following a 40-save performance on Friday. Monday's recognition came 2 weeks after Menard arrived in Waterloo via a trade with the Lincoln Stars. From ice hockey to field hockey, Iowa's Fredrik Van Cleef is the Big Ten Offensive Player of the Week for field hockey. Goalkeeper Yulia Clausens is the Freshman of the Week. Iowa swept two games against Ohio State over the weekend. And UNI Panther volleyball player Marin Bixby is the Missouri Valley Conference Defensive Player of the Week. Bixby recorded 11 blocks as UNI opened conference play with a pair of victories against Drake and Murray State. The Panthers are on the road this week at Illinois State and at Bradley. Get sports each hour during the KXCL Morning News. 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
3: Some of the trees in my area have big, silky nests on the ends of the branches with wiggling caterpillars inside them. They're fall webworms, and while they might gross you out, they're not harmful to the tree. The webworms feed on dozens of tree species, but one of their favorites is the black walnut. Ken Holscher is an extension entomologist at Iowa State University. He says the female moth lays her eggs on the undersides of the leaves. When the larvae hatch, they eat the foliage around them.
6: They encase that foliage in that webbing. And once they devour all the foliage within that webbing, they just simply expand the webbing and incorporate more foliage. So that tent structure gets bigger and bigger and might reach anywhere from 2 to 3 feet long by the time it's all done. And those caterpillars are always within the tent.
3: The sight of this can be absolutely ghastly, but Holscher says unless the tree is very small or it's suffering from some other stress factors, the webworms and their tents will not kill the tree. If it still alarms you, there are a couple of things you can do. One is to simply prune out the webbing when you first see it. The other option is to spray it with a pesticide. But Holscher says there's a couple of issues with that.
6: Number one, you would have to make sure you have a fairly high pressure because the spray material would have to penetrate through that webbing to get to where those caterpillars are. Number two, while it may kill the caterpillars in there if you get sufficient penetration, it doesn't remove that tent. I mean, it's still going to be there and it's still going to look unsightly. So if that's a concern, you just don't like how it looks, you're better off to just figure out how you can get up there and prune that out.
3: Holscher says the webbing will go away on its own over time. Falling leaves and weather will eventually tear it up. Learn more about fall webworms in your trees at livingthecountrylife.com. I'll see you in the country.
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1: 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Kirkwood Community College has been awarded a 5-year federal grant to continue its TRIO Educational Opportunity Centers program. Adults seeking to pursue college, career training, and other post-secondary educational opportunities get free assistance through TRIO. Starting this academic year, the U.S. Department of Education will provide Kirkwood with $308,000 annually to serve 1,100 participants through the college's 7-county service area. Educational opportunity centers are part of the federal TRIO programs and help adults navigate the process of entering or returning to post-secondary education. Services include assistance with college admissions, financial aid, and career or program exploration. And according to the U.S. Department of Agriculture, after dry conditions earlier in 2026, 39% of Iowa topsoil now has an overabundance of moisture. Just 2% of the state is short when it comes to topsoil moisture levels, according to Monday's USDA crop report. Wet conditions have slowed harvest. Just 5% of corn and 3% of soybeans have come in. The recent wet weather has not diminished crop condition, though. USDA puts Iowa corn at 75% good to excellent, with soybeans at 74% good to excellent. Coming up as the KXCL Morning News continues, we'll get the latest
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10: Described by a White House official as a front door for the federal government, providing a one-stop shop to find information and resources currently spread over a maze of various agencies. Several tech executives are also expected at the event today, including NVIDIA CEO Jensen Huang. President Trump says his administration will not seek to slow down AI development or stifle its growth amid concerns from some AI leaders that more regulation is needed.
9: That's Fox's Jared Halpern at the White House, where President Trump is optimistic about the Iran conflict as indirect talks continue after he rejected Iran's latest ceasefire offer that included demands the U.S. lift sanctions and a naval blockade.
11: We're going to win. As far as I'm concerned, it's going to be one way or the other. It's going to go pretty quickly.
9: The president also reacted to Britain setting free on bail five suspects in a suspected terror plot thwarted early Sunday at an airbase the U.S. operates that has been used for Iran missions.
11: I'm surprised that they released him. I wouldn't have done that.
9: Fox's Jonathan Savage reports from London.
12: Counter-terror detectives say they're investigating multiple lines of inquiry into events at RAF Fairford, including that a foreign country was in some way involved. The men remain under investigation with their movements and contact with others highly restricted. A cordon's in place around three vans found at the scene.
9: Four sailors are injured after what the U.S. Navy calls a mishap when a fighter jet was landing on an aircraft carrier off the Virginia coast. The pilots had to eject. They were successfully rescued. A state trooper is being mourned in Kentucky after Hayden Phillips was shot and killed at a highway traffic stop.
13: We have a wife that expected her husband to come home. We have three little boys who don't have a dad.
9: U.S. Attorney Kyle Baumgartner, the suspected gunman, was captured after a manhunt. It's a miserable morning on Mexico's Baja California Peninsula, taking a beating from Hurricane Polo. 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
9: Lindsey Clancy returns to court in Massachusetts next hour for a hearing on a possible retrial after the mistrial in her murder case weeks ago and the killing of her three children. Clancy's lawyer is pushing for an acquittal while also asking the court to investigate the holdout juror who refused to go along with the others, finding Clancy not guilty by reason of insanity. Michael Desronville tells Fox's Hannity the focus should be on the three kids who were killed, and he thanked those backing him.
16: Your prayers, your emotional support, your psychological support is a tremendous to my heart.
9: On Wall Street, stock futures are rising the day after a sell-off, up nearly 100 points for the Dow and the NASDAQ. The Senate has approved a bill President Trump in a Truth Social post this morning called a very big deal that would save college sports. It passed with bipartisan support, 77-22.
17: But not without disagreement. It creates a national standard instead of state-by-state rules on NIL, transfer eligibility, and conference size. Or as co-author Texas Republican Ted Cruz put it,
18: this bill puts an end to the chaos plaguing college athletics.
17: New Jersey Democrat Cory Booker expressed concern that athletes have not had enough of a voice.
19: This is a bill going forward where college athletes and the organizations that represent them have not had a seat on the table.
17: The bill now goes to the House, which may not take it up until after the midterms. Grinnell Scott, Fox News.
9: In the pros, the Bears mauled the Eagles on Monday Night Football.
20: They just get it away, and Keenum is in. Touchdown, Chicago.
9: Case Keenum, a backup quarterback, ran for that score, then threw two TD passes, leading the Bears past the Eagles 27-7 on ESPN. Both Chicago and Philadelphia now 2-1 after week 3 of the NFL season. The baseball playoffs start today, game 1 in all 4 wild card series. I'm Dave Anthony. This is Fox News.
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27: The TV9 First Alert Forecast, partly cloudy through the day, showers possible late in the afternoon and evening. Our highs around the mid-70s. Tonight, showers likely will drop to the lower 60s. Wednesday and Thursday, showers likely. Some heavy rains at times, with upper 60s to low 70s, lows and low 60s. Friday, the sunshine returns mid-60s, sunny for the weekend with mid to upper 60s. From the TV9 Weather Lab, I'm Justin Roberts on News Talk 1540 KXEL.
7: And rain off to our west over portions of Nebraska, down through western Kansas into Texas, also further to the north through South Dakota and parts of Minnesota into Ontario. The rain generally moving from southwest to northeast, and it's that rain that's over parts of Kansas, Oklahoma, and Texas that's going to find its way into eastern Iowa later in the day. Right now, temperatures in eastern Iowa check in, ranging from Iowa City at 51 degrees under fair skies to Mason City at 53, 55 in Ames. Right now it's 50 and fair in Cedar Rapids and currently 55 with fair skies in Waterloo Cedar Falls. A flood watch is in effect from this evening through late Thursday night, covering Waterloo, Cedar Falls, Waverly, Marshalltown, Mason City. And if you're in any of those locations or places to the south and west, flooding caused by excessive rainfall continues to be possible. Creeks and streams running high already could flood with more heavy rain over the next few days. Rain will be falling on saturated soil, and low-lying areas may experience ponding as a result of all this wet condition and the rainfall that's coming our way besides. And coming our way during the KXEL morning news, a major steel plant is planned for southeast Iowa. We'll find out more from our coverage partners at TV9 in less than 7 minutes. Good morning, it's 7:08.
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31: Will it be a turnaround Tuesday? Right now, it's too soon to tell. This is Market Matters on the Iowa Agribusiness Radio Network. I'm Dustin Huffman. Front month corn futures are fractionally lower while soybeans are fractionally mixed. We'll take a look at those numbers coming up here in just a little while. Yesterday we saw December corn drop almost 6 cents, November beans over 30 cents, and Kansas City wheat dropped over 16 cents as well. Monday's trade was led by weaker soybean markets amid disappointment that China decided to leave soybeans off a list of $30 billion worth of tariff cuts. That created a risk-off mentality and pulled row crops lower. Late yesterday, USDA's crop progress report showed sharp delays in harvest activity with more rain on the way in the Corn Belt. On Wednesday, USDA released its quarterly grain stocks report and annual small grain summary. In the stocks report, USDA will take one last look at the 2025 U.S. corn and soybean crops. Outside markets, driven by rising crude oil markets due to a deadlock and ceasefire talks, continue to support the farm markets. The Dow right now is trading down 44 points. European markets are higher. Asian markets are trading mixed here on the overnight. Livestock traders couldn't find any reason to buy into the market aggressively. Higher box beef prices were not enough to support cattle. Hog futures close at a new contract low as weakness permeates the market. Opening cattle calls are going to be steady to higher. Hogs look to be mixed across the board. We'll look at the numbers next.
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31: On the overnight, December corn unchanged at 523 even. March is unchanged at 536 and a half. November beans unchanged at 1288 and a quarter. January up a half at 1303 and a half. Soybean meal right now is trading $2.90 lower at $358.80. Soy oil 37 cents higher at $67.48. Chicago wheat is 4 1/4 lower at $684.50. Kansas winter wheat down 8 3/4 at $737 even. Kansas spring wheat down 16 3/4 at $727.75. Minneapolis spring wheat down a penny at.
22: 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To find the right seed for your acres, press 1. To talk to someone who takes corn way more seriously than most people consider healthy, press 1. To speak with someone about soybeans, please hang up and try another company. To hear the main menu again, press 1.
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1: The largest in American history. I'm Jeff Stein with today's Iowa Politics Report. There was a lot of buzz last week about a possible special session of the Iowa legislature regarding incentives to lure a major steel plant to the state. Even some on the GOP side of the aisle were curious about the timing only 5 weeks before an election and why it had to be done now instead of waiting for the regular legislative session in January. The Oval Office was full yesterday afternoon as the president announced that Mesabi Metallics would build a new $15 billion mega steel plant in Lee County, Iowa, anticipated to be the largest integrated steel plant in U.S. history when it opens in the year 2030. And it would bring as many as 6,000 construction jobs now, with the promise of some 1,750 permanent jobs once the plant opens. Mesabi is opening a new iron ore mine in Minnesota at a cost of $2.5 billion. The new Iowa steel plant would use iron ore from that mine. While Mesabi Metallics is headquartered in Minnesota, it is owned by an India-based group, which is headquartered in Egypt. Governor Kim Reynolds called negotiations with the company tough, but said a deal was reached. Presumably, that deal requires legislative approval and would include tax breaks and other incentives. Some presume that needs to be done now before the Republican governor leaves office and before the makeup of the legislature changes, thanks to this November's general election. Without details on the incentives, all that has led some to wonder what Iowa will be giving up just to get the deal done. U.S. Commerce Secretary Howard Lutnick said the deal was going to happen regardless of the Iowa incentives. Lutnick said in the Oval Office, "This deal is done. They've already worked it out. That's why we're all together with the president. The president doesn't bring people together unless it's a done deal. You guys know that already." Unquote. That in response to a reporter's question at the event. Granted, with the large GOP majorities in both chambers of the legislature and a Republican governor, one would think a deal would slide through. But again, even some Republicans expressed concern about how this was all handled. So until votes are actually cast, it might be a bit premature to start applying for jobs at the plant. No matter how many Iowa politicians who are on the November ballot were crammed around the president's desk yesterday. And that's the Iowa Politics Report for Tuesday, September 29. On Twitter, Instagram, Getter, Threads, and Truth Social at Iowa Politics. I'm Jeff Stein on News Talk 1540 KXEL.
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4: From the KCRG TV9 newsroom, I'm Beth Malicki. The White House says the country's largest ever steel plant is coming to southeastern Iowa. The Mesabi Metallics plant aims to begin producing steel in 2030 in Lee County, with up to 6,000 jobs during construction and then more than 1,700 permanent jobs. A White House official says this is the first new mega steel plant to come to the United States since the 1960s. Part of Iowa's congressional delegation, including Representatives Marionette Miller Meeks and Ashley Hinson, were present at the announcement and thanked the president yesterday. According to Miller Meeks' team, this plant will offer jobs paying more than $49 an hour and generate $95 billion in projected economic activity. Eastern Iowa homeowners are still mopping up from last week's flooding, and the ground hasn't even had a chance to fully dry. Now more rain is on the way. If water does get into your basement this week, don't wait to deal with it. Cleanup crews at Service Master Restore in Cedar Rapids say wet carpets can turn musty and moldy within days, making cleanup tougher. Chris Johnson says the longer people wait to call, the more expensive cleanup can get. He also recommends keeping important documents in plastic tubs, so if water does get in, they don't get damaged. Governor Reynolds declared a disaster proclamation for Washington County in response to severe storms from September 19th. That includes Kelowna, which experienced flash flooding. The city administrator says it was the highest intensity of rainfall in the shortest amount of time he's seen, totaling nearly 6 inches. Homeowners have reported damage, with some seeing a foot and a half of sewage water in their basements. This declaration allows the use of state resources to help with recovery. For breaking news alerts and headlines anytime,
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7: Mid-70s for highs this afternoon. We'll see times of clouds and sun during the morning and after the midday hour. But as we get later in the afternoon, look for showers to arrive. And that will touch off a sequence of days with rain, both this afternoon and evening, overnight, tomorrow, and into Thursday as well. Overnight lows will drop down into the low 60s, low 70s for highs on Wednesday. Thursday, showers likely will top out around 68. By Friday, the rain will shut off for a while. We'll see a high of 65 and sunshine. Saturday and Sunday, generally very similar to Friday, mid-60s for highs with sunshine during the day. Right now in Marshalltown, the current temperature at 54 degrees, Olwine 52. Skies are fair right now, also fair and 50 in Cedar Rapids, and currently 55 degrees with fair skies in Waterloo Cedar Falls. And coming up as the KXEL morning news continues, we'll hear from Stephen Eilers of Iowa State University Extension about a fall garden symposium, which is just a little more than a month away. Stay with us, Kate.
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11: 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Now he says that, without regulation, AI will kill much of the human race. Now, before we panic, let's look at other Bill Gates predictions. I'm Kim Komando for NordVPN. I tested the leading VPNs, and NordVPN comes out on top. 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Here are some more Bill Gates forecasts. In 1995, he announced that there was no commercial potential for the entire internet. None. By 2035, Gates said there would be zero poor countries left in the world. He also said that spam would be eradicated by 2006. I love this one. Gates also predicted that the internet would create an infallible system to ensure the accuracy of all information. And there's also this. Microsoft has invested more than $300 billion in AI. Too bad he couldn't see Jeffrey Epstein coming. Tech is all around us, and that's why you need to be tech smart more than ever. 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I tested all the big names, and NordVPN came out on top. 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
7: Talk 1540 KXCL, where Iowa comes to talk. Westminster Presbyterian Church is the scene for the annual Fall Garden Symposium, which is hosted by Iowa State Outreach and Extension, the Blackhawk County office, hosting that event on Halloween Saturday. It's the 31st of October. The Halloween date may be a little different for Stephen Eilers and company. We're going to find out about that now as we welcome Stephen to talk about this event, which is just more than a month away. Thanks for being back with us.
12: Well, good morning. Yes, Halloween, huh? Who knew?
7: Yeah, so do you have anything special that's planned for this? Because it is Halloween. Can you find some ways to incorporate that?
12: Well, I've jokingly told some people that costumes are required, and when they show up, nobody else will be wearing costumes, so that'll be fun. No, it is non-costume, non-Halloween. It is our fall symposium, normally the first weekend of November, but we moved it up to the last day of October with circumstances, but we're excited. That's just one day early, but we are ready for another really great garden symposium.
7: Now, Halloween, of course, people would be typically handing out candy. You're going to be handing out all sorts of valuable information for gardeners.
12: Correct. All sorts of stuff. I mean, you know, kind of like full-size candy bars full of information. It's going to be, we have four great speakers. We start off in the morning. It starts at 9. People get there 8:30, you know, get checked in. We have wonderful T-shirts for sale for the event. They're long sleeve. We have a great response to those. We have a light breakfast and coffee. We have wonderful coffee. We have coffee all day. You'd be amazed the amount of coffee we go through. You'll be sitting in a great room. You'll pick your table with your friends, and that's where you'll be for the whole day, for your lunch, for all of your seminars. Again, four speakers throughout the day. So we start at 9. We have 2, then we have lunch, and it is a catered lunch right there in the building. And then we have 2 speakers for the afternoon. And we have some vendors, and it's just a really great day of learning. So if you like to garden, this is a place to be.
7: You know, maybe since the folks that are going to be enjoying the new information coming to them are staying in the same place, you should ask the speakers to be in costume, since they're the ones that are going to be coming in.
12: I think that'd be nice, yeah.
7: Kind of like coming to the door on Halloween night.
12: Yeah. I'm sure they'd appreciate that, you know. I have a chicken costume I could wear, so, you know, I could jazz it up a little bit.
7: We're talking with Stephen Eilers of Iowa State University Extension in Blackhawk County, the annual Master Gardeners Symposium. The Fall Garden Symposium is going to be coming up on Halloween morning, and that's just a little more than a month away. The symposium theme, Life is Short, by the Plants.
12: Exactly. You know, as gardeners, we do that. We know we can't wait for spring to come so we can buy way too many plants. Then, of course, we see some during the summer, and then we see some on the clearance rack, and then even now we're still buying things that they put on sale, you know, and rarely does a gardener regret buying a plant. We regret not buying a plant. You know, we weep for the ones left behind. So that is certainly a theme, and the people that come to this, this is not for superb gardeners. This is for people who like gardening. So if you're kind of basic, if you're just starting out, come to this. If you're really into it, come to this. We try to find speakers every year who are very diverse. We don't have it. It's not all vegetables one year and all flowers one year. So this year we have A.J. Schultz from Convivium in Dubuque, the farm manager, talking about that wonderful operation in their gardens. Chip Morrow from the Urban Forestry Program, the Iowa DNR, talking about trees. We have a Linn County Master Gardener that a lot of people know, Deb Walzer. She does a great presentation. And statewide specialist Randall Voss, going to be talking about poinsettias. So we have trees, we have vegetables, we have flowers, we have poinsettias, we have a whole bunch of stuff. So we covered all the bases.
7: Poinsettias on Halloween. It sounds like we're mixing holidays.
12: Well, you know, it's, well, all the Christmas decorations are out already, so, you know, you might as well jump into it, right?
7: Well, and I guess I'm curious, too, and obviously you have to go to hear the presentation to find out, but this is going to be a long-form presentation on poinsettias. What kinds of information can be in there that's going to take up a whole presentation space?
12: I've heard him do this presentation, and it's wonderful. That's why I went to Randall. I'm like, this is a great presentation. The level of knowledge these our presenters have on things, you know, these are people that could talk for hours on a topic. They really have to condense it down to 45 minutes to get it all in. You know, our speaker, we try to find speakers who are personable, who are fun, who are very knowledgeable of what they're talking about, and they love to share their knowledge and their passion for all these different topics. They take questions so you can ask, you know, at the end, we always leave room so you can ask a few questions on what's, you know, okay, can you clarify that, or what about this, or what about that? So all of these speakers are just top-notch. We're very excited.
7: So you mentioned A.J. Schultz of Convivium Urban Farmstead in Dubuque. I'm not familiar. Can you give us some background?
12: Yeah, we went with a group last year on a tour and discovered this place, which is amazing. This place in Dubuque, and they have a little restaurant, and they grow all their stuff. And they have spread from just one lot to several lots around them, and they use it to feed the community and to food for the restaurant. And it's just truly this grassroots, if you will, effort to start this amazing business slash community garden slash whatever. And how they grow and their business models and how they help feed the community is great. Again, something when I discovered it, I was just amazed that just such a great place can exist right in the middle of a neighborhood.
7: Again, the Blackhawk County Master Gardeners hosting the annual Fall Garden Symposium Halloween morning. That's Saturday, October the 31st at Westminster Presbyterian Church. Stephen Eilers, Horticulture and Natural Resources Coordinator for Iowa State University Extension's Blackhawk County office. Thanks for being with us.
12: Okay. Contact us at Iowa State Extension of Blackhawk County. 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We'll get you set up, and we'll get you on the list. We want to see you.
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14: Next week, there will be a small but meaningful change in our Fox News statewide surveys. So far, we've been measuring views of registered voters. Now that we're about 6 weeks out, we'll also break out likely voters on Senate and governor vote preference. Here's why that distinction matters. Not everybody votes. For example, in the 2024 presidential election, around two-thirds of those who were eligible ended up voting. That equals about 90 million eligible Americans not voting. When conducting election surveys, we strive to identify people who will actually cast a ballot. To figure out who that is, we use a statistical model that relies on the respondent's age, race, education, and marital status, as well as a series of questions like, how interested are you in the upcoming elections? People can only realistically answer those questions within a few weeks of the election, and that's right about now. I'm Dana Blanton. That's your Poll Parade.
7: 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More wet weather coming our way starting this evening and lasting through Wednesday and Thursday. We'll have the full forecast within the next 6 minutes. 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
15: I'm CJ Papa. The British military facility about 100 miles west of London, used by the United States, the scene of a potential terror plot. Secretary of State Marco Rubio telling Fox's Hannity that a foreign actor was involved, adding,
16: I know a lot of people are disturbed by the news that some of these people have been released on bail. As a result, some of the people are being investigated, and obviously we're engaging with them on all of that.
15: President Trump says he has no knowledge of a possible weapons deal between the U.S. and the world's other superpower.
17: To China?
18: To China.
17: You mean to Taiwan?
18: No, to China. That's what he said.
17: I never heard of that one. I'm going to have to ask.
15: Contradicting what the U.S. ambassador to China, David Perdue, told Fox News Sunday. Russia's envoy had a constructive meeting with U.S. officials on peacefully resolving the war in Ukraine. That from a U.S. official. 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
1: 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This small business is all the rage, and I do mean rage. In 2023, Mia Balducci, also known as Mia Magic, went viral on TikTok when word of her rage ritual spread. In the viral video, women were seen thrashing sticks in the forest ground, clawing at their faces, and screaming to the heavens as part of a spiritual retreat. Some had paid upwards of $4,000 to attend. There's enough demand for such organized bursts of anger that it's created a thriving industry. Some favor a DIY approach. Others charge thousands to help people let off steam. Christina McMenamin's Rage Retreat started small. The events called Rage Her were 12-person affairs in Chicago. Oh, they've spread across the U.S. and overseas and sell out 50-person retreats, often with long wait lists of people willing to pay up to $95 for the 2.5-hour sessions. And that's the Bloomberg Small Business Report.
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4: It's September 29th, and this is your Fox Daily Snapshot. Today is National Coffee Day. For many of us, that first cup of coffee in the morning is the only way we can start out our day on the right foot. Modern coffee making has been raised to an art form where coffee houses and cafes have baristas that can tell you the origins of your coffee down to the region where it was grown to the many notes the bean will offer when mixed with hot water. And for those non-coffee drinkers out there, just consider the health benefits. Drinking just 2 cups of coffee a day can lower the possibility of suffering a stroke, being afflicted with Alzheimer's or dementia. It even lowers the risk of certain types of cancer. Also on this date, in 1916, industrialist and founder of Standard Oil, John D. Rockefeller, becomes the world's first billionaire. If it's your birthday today, you share it with the father of the atomic bomb, physicist Enrico Fermi, born in 1901. I'm Tushar Saxena, and that's your Fox Daily Snapshot.
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6: The TV9 First Alert Forecast, partly cloudy through the day, showers possible late in the afternoon and evening. Our highs around the mid-70s. Tonight, showers likely will drop to the lower 60s. Wednesday and Thursday, showers likely. Some heavy rains at times, with upper 60s to low 70s, lows and low 60s. Friday, the sunshine returns mid-60s, sunny for the weekend with mid to upper 60s. From the TV9 Weather Lab, I'm Justin Roberts on News Talk 1540 KXEL.
7: Skies are fair and it's 51 in Independence this morning. Charles City, mostly cloudy and 55. 50 and fair in Cedar Rapids, 55 degrees in Waterloo, Cedar Falls, fair skies and a southeast breeze at 5 miles per hour. From the KXEL News Center, the Linn County Sheriff's Office has received multiple reports from residents regarding a new phone scam. Fraudsters are contacting people, and that's happening shortly after a family member has been arrested. A caller then claims to be an official from Linn County Corrections, offering to release that family member from jail for a specific fee, the money purportedly for an electronic ankle monitor or enrollment in an education program that's required. The Linn County Sheriff's Office says if you receive a suspicious call like this, hang up immediately, contact the Sheriff's Office or the jail directly using an official phone number to verify what's actually happening with the person in question. The U.S. Department of Labor has awarded a $10.8 million program grant to expand long-term and short-term training programs. The Iowa Strong Collaboration is a united effort between Iowa's community colleges plus the Iowa Department of Education and Iowa Workforce Development. Hawkeye Community College will manage statewide implementation, aiming to develop more than 50 workforce Pell-eligible training programs in advanced manufacturing, construction, skilled trades, and healthcare by 2030. Coming up during the KXEL Morning News, dealing with a wet basement. Well, if that's your situation, get some advice from the pros via our coverage partners at TV9, who report on that situation that many folks in eastern Iowa are adjusting to. The report from TV9 coming up in 7.5 minutes. It's 7:37.
8: It was a well-paying job, respectable, wearing a suit and tie every day, but I drank 24/7. 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Drink at work.
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13: I'm Chad Pergram with the Speaker's Lobby. Republican Kentucky Representative Thomas Massey is convinced that House Speaker Mike Johnson sent the House home a day earlier than planned because he wanted to block a vote to impeach Pete Hegseth. Massey introduced 8 articles of impeachment to remove Hegseth. The articles go to the front of the legislative line, and the House had to consider them within 2 days. But Johnson cut off the House's week a day early. This is even though a senior House Republican leadership source insisted to Fox last week that members would be on Capitol Hill for a full week. Had Massey's measures to impeach Hegseth hit the House floor, Republicans likely would have moved to table or kill the effort. That's one parliamentary step away from voting up or down on the actual articles of impeachment. This requires a vote, but if the House doesn't move to table, it goes directly to an up or down vote on the underlying issue. The possibility suddenly exists that Hegseth could face 8 impeachment votes, even though there's been no investigation. Massey tells Fox that he's skeptical that the House would have tabled an attempt to impeach Hegseth, and that would have compelled immediate votes on impeachment.
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16: 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I'm Riley Smith. The China trade talks provided optimism for the U.S. red meat industry. 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
16: U.S. Trade Representative Jamison Greer over the weekend offered new details on the progress made in last week's U.S.-China trade talks, which were held in conjunction with the summit meeting between President Trump and Chinese President Xi Jinping. In a statement, Greer confirmed that the two sides have agreed to separate trade of some non-sensitive goods under the recently established U.S.-China Board of Trade. U.S. Meat Export Federation President and CEO Dan Hallstrom said the inclusion of both U.S. pork and beef, including variety meats, on the list of products to be considered for more favorable treatment has him cautiously optimistic.
18: There's a couple of things that stand out. Number one, I think we're especially encouraged that the two sides are really looking to separate trade between non-sensitive goods under the recently established U.S.-China Board of Trade. I think in particular U.S. beef and pork would be included as well as variety meats on this list of products to be considered for more favorable treatment from a duty standpoint. This also provides a path forward where we can maybe separate agriculture and specifically U.S. beef and pork from some of these other overlying high-level issues, whether they be Taiwan or anything else for that matter. The reality is that our issues are mainly scientific trade issues that have to be worked out, the devil's in the details. And I think this does provide us a path forward to get some clarification around some of the testing requirements that are required for U.S. Beef and pork, for example.
16: Both the U.S. beef and pork face retaliatory duties in China, and there are a number of non-tariff barriers, including the suspension of several U.S. beef processing and cold storage facilities. However, no tariff changes have been announced yet. For more information, visit usmef.org. For the World of Agriculture on the Iowa Agri...
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22: On April the 12th, 1861, after years of discord between the North and the South, the first shots were fired at the Battle of Fort Sumter, and our terrible Civil War began. And each of our U.S. states and territories had to decide which of the two they would side with. And during that time, someone approached President Abe Lincoln and asked the question, "President Lincoln, is God on your side?" And Lincoln came back with an answer some might not expect. "Sir," he said, "it matters not if God is on my side. The important question is, am I on God's side?" Whose side are you on? I'm Jerry Stewart, and that was One Moment in America.
19: Hello, you've reached the Wyffels Hybrid Seed Corn Hotline. To speak with someone about our corn...

0: County, with up to 6,000 jobs during construction and then more than 1,700 permanent jobs. A White House official says this is the first new mega steel plant to come to the United States since the 1960s. Part of Iowa's congressional delegation, including Representatives Marionette Miller Meeks and Ashley Hinson, were present at the announcement and thanked the president yesterday. According to Miller Meeks' team, this plant will offer jobs paying more than $49 an hour and generate $95 billion in projected economic activity. Eastern Iowa homeowners are still mopping up from last week's flooding, and the ground hasn't even had a chance to fully dry. Now more rain is on the way. If water does get into your basement this week, don't wait to deal with it. Cleanup crews at Service Master Restore in Cedar Rapids say wet carpets can turn musty and moldy within days, making cleanup tougher. Chris Johnson says the longer people wait to call, the more expensive cleanup can get. He also recommends keeping important documents in plastic tubs, so if water does get in, they don't get damaged. Governor Reynolds declared a disaster proclamation for Washington County in response to severe storms from September 19th. That includes Kelowna, which experienced flash flooding. The city administrator says it was the highest intensity of rainfall in the shortest amount of time he's seen, totaling nearly 6 inches. Homeowners have reported damage, with some seeing a foot and a half of sewage water in their basements. This declaration allows the use of state resources to help with recovery. For breaking news alerts and headlines anytime, download.
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5: Your Tuesday will be another mild day with mixed sunshine and a southeast breeze. Highs reach the mid-70s with clouds building during the late afternoon and then showers return by evening, kicking off another sequence of rainy days. Precipitation totals between now and Thursday could add up to 1 to 3 inches. Some higher amounts are even possible. Isolated flash flooding is also a concern as the week goes on. Temperatures will be retreating into the 60s for highs after Wednesday, and dry weather returns by Friday, starting a trend that lasts through the weekend. The National Weather Service does have a flood watch that's in effect for Waterloo, Cedar Falls, Waverly, up through Mason City, and back down to the south and west towards Marshalltown and the Des Moines metro area. That goes into effect from this evening and lasts through Thursday night. Currently, the temperature in Vinton is 54 degrees with fair skies. The latest temperature in Newton checks in at 55, 50 in Cedar Rapids, fair, and 55 in Waterloo Cedar Falls. KXCL News Time approaching 7:49.
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9: 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Interesting Engineering reports that engineers at Australia's Flinders University built a water-based zinc iodine battery that won't catch fire like lithium ion. The secret is a cheap, biodegradable polymer

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2: It's time for Sports on KXCL. Here's something Iowa State fans couldn't have expected last spring. Taman Lipsey has been added to the 2026-27 Iowa State men's basketball roster. Lipsey was granted a temporary restraining order in an extensive federal case involving players seeking an extra year of college eligibility. He was undrafted in the 2026 NBA draft, although he did play in the NBA Summer League with the Indiana Pacers, appearing in 2 Summer League games before suffering an injury. At the college level, Lipsey was a 3-time All-Big 12 selection. He's Iowa State's career leader in steals with 313, and he ranks 4th in assists with over 600 of those. Last year, Lipsey contributed 13.5 points per game. University of Iowa running back Braden Jackson has been named the Big Ten Freshman of the Week. Jackson struck for the first Hawkeye points in Saturday's road win at Michigan. His 99-yard kickoff return for a touchdown tied the game at 7-7 in the opening quarter. Jackson also had 2 returns for 119 yards, adding 4 carries and 13 yards on 1 reception for 6 yards. Those other 2 returns were punt returns. Bears quarterback Caleb Williams out. Backup Tyson Bagent questionable most of last week. Ready and willing, 38-year-old Case Keenum. And in fact, make that ready, willing, and able. Keenum led the Bears to a 27-7 Monday night win over the Philadelphia Eagles. He ran for a touchdown. He threw for 2 others while completing 24 of 34 passes for a total of 247 yards. The Minnesota Vikings traded a different quarterback, sending J.J. McCarthy to the New York Giants. The Vikings get back a 2027 fifth-round pick. McCarthy goes to New York to back up Jameis Winston, who's playing in place of injured Jackson Dart. The Major League Baseball playoffs get going this afternoon. First game of 4 today, the Atlanta Braves host the Philadelphia Phillies at 1 o'clock. Then a little later in the afternoon, it's the Chicago White Sox at the Houston Astros. The Boston Red Sox play the New York Yankees tonight at Yankee Stadium. And the Chicago Cubs are out west against the San Diego Padres. The WNBA playoffs are continuing. The Las Vegas Aces took Game 1 against the Indiana Fever. Indiana hosts Game 2 tonight at 5:30. Cedar Rapids Rough Riders forward Nathan Chorlton led all United States Hockey League skaters in scoring last week, 2 goals and 4 assists in a pair of games. Monday, he was named the USHL Forward of the Week. Cedar Rapids won twice last week. So did the Waterloo Blackhawks, and Charlie Menard was in net for one of those 2 games. Menard turned aside 40 of 42 shots in a 3-2 victory for Waterloo against Fargo on Friday, and Menard is the USHL Goalie of the Week. A pair of University of Iowa field hockey players earned Big Ten weekly honors. Frederik Van Cleef claimed her third Offensive Player of the Week honor, while first-year goalkeeper Julia Klaassens was named the Freshman of the Week. Iowa earned two weekend wins against Ohio State. And UNI volleyball middle blocker Marin Bixby was picked as the Missouri Valley Conference Defensive Player of the Week on Monday. Bixby led the Panthers' defense with 11 total blocks and wins against Drake and Murray State. Get sports each hour during the KXCL Morning News. This is News Talk.
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4: This is Fox on Health. Summer has come to a close, but that doesn't mean water safety has to. If anything, doctors say it could be time to brush up on tips that could help save lives. No matter the pool, the lake, or the ocean, medical experts say parents shouldn't let their guard down. Dr. Laura Marsh is a clinical assistant professor at Texas A&M University. She's pushing for parents to get their kids in swim classes in the hope of preventing drownings.
5: There's now a lot of classes that are teaching kids either survival swim skills or teaching them to swim at a really young age.
4: Marsh recommends kids start swim classes under the age of five. She says there are swim schools that can accept students in infancy, which can teach them important life-saving skills. Those lessons are especially key for kids of families with swimming pools at home. And Marsh says parents should consider other locations that might have water access, for instance, a friend's house. For more health news, go to foxnewshealth.com.
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9: 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The United States Congress created the Cooperative Extension Service as part of the Smith-Lever Act in 1914. The act enabled producers and their families to receive help in agricultural production, livestock health, home economics. It also included in that cooperative extension service to charter working with young boys and young girls in rural America on some of those same areas, introductory levels. And thus, the National 4-H organization was born. That's today's American Agriculture History Minute. I'm Mark Oppold.
2: 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After dry conditions earlier in 2026, 39% of Iowa topsoil now has an overabundance of moisture. Just 2% of the state is short when it comes to topsoil moisture levels, according to Monday's USDA crop report. Wet conditions have slowed harvest. Just 5% of corn and 3% of soybeans have come in. The recent wet weather has not diminished crop condition, though. USDA puts Iowa corn at 75% good to excellent, with soybeans at 74%. In the good to excellent range. Coming up, the KXCL Live and Local program with Jeff Stein in the 8 o'clock hour, and Iowa Talking Points, the candidates feature with Secretary of State Paul Pate. Then in the 9 o'clock hour, State Auditor and Democratic gubernatorial candidate Rob Sant, both talking, of course, with KXCL's Jeff Stein. 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
11: Nancy returns to court. I'm Dave Anthony, Fox News. Weeks after the hung jury murder mistrial and the killing of her three children.
12: We're expected to learn how her case will proceed, including an expected announcement from the Plymouth County DA's office about retrying the case, and if they decide to do that, what charges they plan on pursuing.
11: Fox's Nate Foy outside the court in Plymouth, Massachusetts, also reports defense motions will be considered.
12: One of them is a request for an acquittal. Another asks for the case to be dismissed on the grounds of double jeopardy. A third motion requests jury notes and sidebar transcripts. Fourth one is that request by defense attorney Kevin Reddington to investigate the holdout juror, Michael DeSranville.
11: Well, he refused to go along with the other jurors, finding Clancy not guilty by reason of insanity, and tells Fox the focus should be on the kids who were killed.
13: The ones that can't speak for themselves, the ones that can't defend themselves, and the ones that can't fight the battles. And those are Cora, Dawson, and Callan.
11: The U.S. and Iran have held indirect talks after President Trump rejected their latest ceasefire offer that included a demand sanctions be lifted, which Secretary of State Marco Rubio tells Fox can't happen.
14: They use the money to sponsor terrorism and assassination plots all over the world.
11: Rubio also tells Fox a foreign country he did not name is involved in that terror plot, believed thwarted in Britain at an Air Force base the U.S. operates. Trade tension with Canada escalates beyond higher tariffs.
15: The U.S. is banning nearly $1 billion worth of Canadian imports, including alcoholic beverages, dairy products, and motorcycles. It's a small percentage of the $880 billion worth of annual trade between the two countries, but it's a sign of the tense trade relations.
11: Fox's Jenny Casola. President Trump will host AI leaders at the White House today, along with House Speaker Mike Johnson, as he pushes back on calls for more regulations amid warnings about artificial intelligence maybe getting dangerously out of control. The president will also unveil a new America.gov website using AI tools. 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
11: Russia's war with Ukraine might get ratcheted up. Leader Vladimir Putin has ordered an expansion of Russian armed forces, and Ukraine's leader worries about reinforcements Putin is going to get from an ally.
18: President Volodymyr Zelensky says there are more than 8,000 North Korean troops on Russian territory right now, adding preparations are underway to deploy another 10,000. He's citing new data on North Korean assistance to Moscow in a war that's said to be costing thousands of lives each week. South Korea, meanwhile, is helping Ukraine in the form of a $100 million aid package, but that doesn't include lethal weapons. The South Koreans this week angry at Ukraine's leader for revealing that two North Korean prisoners of war had been handed over to Seoul. Jonathan Savage, Fox News.
11: The Supreme Court gavels in its next session next Monday, and one of the justices will not take part hearing one of the very first cases of the new term.
19: An announcement from the clerk of the Supreme Court says that Justice Samuel Alito will no longer take part in a case that could affect similar climate change legal fights across the country. ExxonMobil and Suncor Energy won a Colorado lawsuit seeking damages from the oil companies for the effects of climate change tossed out. While Alito does not own stock in either company, he does hold stock in two other oil companies and some energy sector firms, according to his financial disclosure report. In January, Alito also recused himself from a case involving fossil fuel companies at the last minute. Supreme Court ethics rules adopted in 2023 leave it up to the justices about when to recuse from cases. Tanya J. Powers, Fox News.
11: Oil prices are down more than 2% this morning, and at the gas pump, regular and diesel are both down 2 cents, while on Wall Street, stock futures are rising. On Monday Night Football, a hard landing for the Eagles, losing their first game. The Bears beat them 27-7. Both Chicago and Philadelphia now 2-1. And later today, the baseball playoffs start. I'm Dave Anthony, and this is Fox News.
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22: From the KCRG TV9 newsroom, I'm Beth Malicki. The White House says the country's largest ever steel plant is coming to southeastern Iowa. The Mesabi Metallics plant aims to begin producing steel in 2030 in Lee County, with up to 6,000 jobs during construction and then more than 1,700 permanent jobs. A White House official says this is the first new mega steel plant to come to the United States since the 1960s. Part of Iowa's congressional delegation, including Representatives Marionette Miller Meeks and Ashley Henson, were present at the announcement and thanked the president yesterday. According to Miller Meeks' team, this plant will offer jobs paying more than $49 an hour and generate $95 billion in projected economic activity. Eastern Iowa homeowners are still mopping up from last week's flooding, and the ground hasn't even had a chance to fully dry. Now more rain is on the way. If water does get into your basement this week, don't wait to deal with it. Cleanup crews at ServiceMaster Restore in Cedar Rapids say wet carpets can turn musty and moldy within days, making cleanup tougher. Chris Johnson says the longer people wait to call, the more expensive cleanup can get. He also recommends keeping important documents in plastic tubs, so if water does get in, they don't get damaged. Governor Reynolds declared a disaster proclamation for Washington County in response to severe storms from September 19th. That includes Kelowna, which experienced flash flooding. The city administrator says it was the highest intensity of rainfall in the shortest amount of time he's seen, totaling nearly 6 inches. Homeowners have reported damage, with some seeing a foot and a half of sewage water in their basements. This declaration allows the use of state resources to help with recovery. For breaking news alerts and headlines anytime, download the...
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25: The TV9 First Alert Forecast, partly cloudy through the day, showers possible late in the afternoon and evening. Our highs around the mid-70s. Tonight, showers likely will drop to the lower 60s. Wednesday and Thursday, showers likely. Some heavy rains at times, with upper 60s to low 70s, lows and low 60s. Friday, the sunshine returns mid-60s, sunny for the weekend with mid to upper 60s. From the TV9 Weather Lab, I'm Justin Roberts on News Talk 1540. KXEL.
26: This hour, it's 55 degrees from News Talk 1540 KXEL.
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29: 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On this Tuesday, I'm thinking about artificial intelligence. The sharpest knife in the drawer has arrived, and no one will escape the vast changes about to descend on the world. If AI becomes weaponized, a likely scenario, a cyber war could doom the planet. While we wait for oversight action by Congress, the usual debate rages over government restrictions. President Trump well understands that China is hell-bent in its pursuit of AI dominance. No matter what we do here, the Chinese government will harness AI power to its fullest extent. But the president also realizes the economic benefits of the AI breakout. Enormous money. In addition, medical research will explode, and many maladies are likely to be cured. Daily tasks will be done by voices you direct on your computers. However, we all have few protections against miscreants who will use AI to commit crimes like extortion and theft. In the face of all this, Congress does what it usually does, nothing. Danger is coming. Time to put up some protections. 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That is the Morning O'Reilly Up.
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4: This is Iowa Talking Points, the candidates, produced by Studio 5 at Mudd Advertising and Totally Iowa Media, where you hear from candidates in the November 2026 general election. Now, Iowa Talking Points, the candidates. From Studio 5 at Mudd and Cedar Falls, here is Jeff Stein.
5: Hello and welcome. The Office of the Iowa Secretary of State is in charge of business filings and procedures, and in charge of administering elections. Two candidates for the office will appear on the November general election ballot. One of them, the incumbent, joins us here today at the Iowa Talking Points table. He is Paul Pate. Mr. Pate is a Republican, as noted, the incumbent Secretary of State online, pateforiowa.com. Mr. Secretary, thank you for the time.
6: It's great to be here.
5: Why another term in office as Secretary of State? What is it that you'd like to accomplish in the next 4 years?
6: Well, things have gotten so much more intense, and we're a really complicated place in our society with elections. The doubts people might have about the integrity of our elections, the cyber attacks we've seen over the years. So I felt the job wasn't done. I rolled my sleeves up. I've been a part of this battle for some time. But I couldn't walk away until I felt much more comfortable that we've secured our footing here. Iowans count on good, fair elections, so that's why I'm running for re-election.
5: Talk, if you would, about some of the safeguards that the Secretary of State's office has put in place during
2: this current time in office, three terms, seeking a fourth, to help ensure the integrity of results?
6: Well, first I got to point out that this is not a mad dash. This is a marathon when we look at election integrity. So I've worked very hard on everything from securing the cyber side, because we have a lot of bad actors out there who are constantly trying to break in. Think of it as like a burglar walking the neighborhood looking for a soft touch, a house. And they see the house, and then they go up and rattle the doorknob to see if they can get in. I want to make sure they don't even think about the neighborhood. So we do a lot on that front and have, and we'll continue to. We have something that's very special. I've fought very hard to get us voter ID. That's something that you can hear in Washington, D.C., that the Democrats have been opposing. But we have it in Iowa, and that's one of those things you can be assured that makes sure that only Iowans or the right person is legitimately voting. Paper ballots is very important. We also have the pre-testing of our tabulators that is done publicly. We have no internet connections to our machines, so there's nobody manipulating it from a different country. And we have post-election audits, so we're actually doing sample hand counts to make sure it matches up with our machines. But the most important part, the secret weapon, one that I'm very proud of in Iowa, and that's those 10,000 Iowans, your friends and neighbors, who step up and run these elections. That's how I have the confidence on election night, that I know the job's getting done.
2: And you're talking about the poll workers who are there. And again, it's a long day. There's training, in fact, for that as well. They don't just show up and make it up as they go along.
6: That's a big part of our job. My staff puts together the training curriculum. We work with making sure the county auditors, who are our key partner in this. This is what it's all about. It's about building strategic partnerships. And those 99 county auditors, the 10,000 poll workers, working with various other entities to make sure Iowans get the integrity and the opportunity to participate in their elections.
2: You talked about the voter ID. This was legislation that your office had suggested, passed the legislature. Have you found that there were any people who have complained about being disenfranchised, or that because of the, I'll still say, recent changes in Iowa law, that there have been legions of people who have not been able to exercise their constitutional right?
6: Well, you would have thought that I was the Antichrist when we were doing it, because there are those who thought those things would happen. Not happening at all. In fact, we've seen participation increase in Iowa. We have one of the best voter participation rates in the country, and I'm very proud of that, and we're going to keep building on that. We have over 92% of Iowans who are registered to vote that are eligible. We see good turnouts on presidential years for sure. We want to work a little harder to get it higher in the other off years. But no, it's very solid. If anything, I think it's reassuring to Iowans knowing someone's asking, are you who you say you are when you come in to vote?
2: There was an effort made a few years ago to streamline some of the electoral processes, especially with regard to school board elections. Mm-hmm. We used to have those in September, and I think the data, you'll correct me if I'm wrong, I think the data shows that sometimes those slipped past people, and so the law changed so that they were merged with a general election. How did that work in terms of turnout, and how receptive has the public been to that change?
6: Well, we're always looking for ways to improve and increase participation. And I think that's what the legislature was trying to do on that front as well. It saw somewhat of an increase. It's not where we want it to be yet. Some can attribute that to the fact that they're nonpartisan. When you look at the election we're going into this November, it's a partisan election. So you have the political parties who drive voter turnout. They're the ones who do all those phone calls and go door to door and send the mailings. When you talk about more grassroots elections like city elections and school board elections, they're much smaller scale. So they don't get the love and attention that maybe the other ones do. And I think that's more the cause and effect on that front.
2: And by having it on a ballot where more people show up, that tends to at least increase the visibility a little bit, I guess.
6: Well, it does. You increase the menu, the items that are on it. You find something that appeals to people that might drive them to get out to vote on those particular elections. But I think a big part of it is us doing more community outreach, continuing to remind people of why it's important. I mean, our schools and education is a big factor in our tax base. When you look at where your taxes go, those are where it goes. So, yeah, you ought to be voting in your school board elections and your city elections. As a former mayor, I can tell you there's a small minority of the ones who decide who's going to be on your city council and mayor's office. So, you know, let your voice be heard. Get out there and vote.
2: We talk about the November 3rd general election. That's when the polls are open for an extended period of time. But we also have forms of early voting. And again, fairly recently, there was a bit of a tweak in terms of the period of time in which you could vote early in person, if I have the terminology right. Do we have the sweet spot now? I mean, we had a certain window of time, then it was much more expansive. Now it is where it is. Do we feel like this is a good place so that people can have the time to be informed, not have candidates withdraw? And we've had that in the past where candidates withdraw after voting began, and that disenfranchises people. Do you see any need to change any of these state laws on the topic?
6: Well, I'm looking very seriously at encouraging the legislature to give a couple more days early for the auditors to be able to start putting out the mail-out ballots. We need a little more time from an administrative standpoint just to get those things processed. And I also want to continue to caution the voters. You don't get overnight mail delivery, folks. So if you're going to do it that approach, you really need to allow for 3 or 4 days to make sure your ballot can get to you in time. I instituted a very important process that I promote regularly, and that is if you're going to vote by mail, you can track it. You can go to our Secretary of State website. You can see when the auditor received your request for a ballot. You'll see when the auditor mailed it to you. And then when you mail it back, it will show when the auditor received it. I want you to know where your ballot is at so you have confidence that your vote got counted.
2: And again, that is a matter of kind of tweaking the system as citizens respond to changing way of life, I assume.
6: Well, most certainly. And you know, we are a society right now that we want convenience. And that's why I started online voter registration, because everyone's walking around with a cell phone in their hand. And that is one of the, probably the growingest area we're seeing growth-wise for how people are registering to vote. They're doing it on their cell phone. And that's how they adjust it when they move, so they can change their address. The tools of today, you have to embrace the technology.
2: Well, speaking of technology, you mentioned paper ballots.
6: Right.
2: Is there a conversation about changing our voting system in the state of Iowa that is would make it much more screen-oriented, remote access, et cetera?
6: I don't hear that. Just the opposite. You know, it was a period where we were advancing rather quickly on the technology side, touchscreen voting. There was even conversations at one time of being able to vote on your cell phone. But with everything that's happened in the last 15 years or so, we're actually did a hold or a pause on that side of it, and we're focusing more on making sure people have confidence in whatever process we're using. And paper ballots are easier to audit, and it's something people can touch and feel. So I think that's here to stay for a while.
2: I know just from my own experience, and I'm one of those who votes day of.
6: Yeah.
2: You fill the circles in, reminds you of your old test of basic skills in school, and you walk in and the machine takes it, and you get your sticker, and you actually see the vote go in. Talk, if you would, for the folks who just may not be aware, about what we call chain of custody. Once I put the ballot into this machine, which I have to tell you looks too much like a shredder, but I know it is not, the optical scan reader, what happens to it?
6: Sure. Well, we have a really nice video on our website. I point these things out because we want to make people comfortable. A lot of first-time voters maybe have questions, and it does walk through some of that. So people know everything. Like when I first walk into a polling place, what are they going to do? How do I handle my role in all this? And yes, the security is so important. So when that ballot is actually put into the tabulator, it is secured in a locked box. And at the end of that evening, that contents is sealed. And there are two people with these all the time. That's why I want to underscore those poll workers. You know, there's a Republican and a Democrat side by side holding on to this custody-wise. It never leaves their possession. And that is transported to the county auditor's office. There's also some electronics portions of this that is recording some of the information. So we have the paper ballots and that, and they have to match eventually when we get them down to the county courthouse. They will go through collecting them and counting them all, and then they have to do an audit procedure and a review procedure. The ballots are still here. We hold on to them for quite a while afterwards, should there be any challenges, because that happens quite often. We did a recount a few years ago for a congressional race in southern Iowa, over 300,000 votes cast, and the winner was by 6 votes. And trust me, when you're counting that many counties, it was a lot of time being spent.
2: Paul Pate is the Secretary of State for the state of Iowa. He is a Republican seeking re-election. PateForIowa.com is the website. More with Secretary Pate as this edition of Iowa Talking Points, the Candidates, continues in a moment.
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0: You're watching Iowa Talking Points, the Candidates. Here again is Jeff Stein.
2: And we continue with Iowa Secretary of State Paul Pate. He is a Republican seeking re-election. PateForIowa.com is the website. You are seeking a fourth term this time out. You mentioned in the last segment your time as mayor of Cedar Rapids. You were also in the Senate, prior term in the office you hold now. Give us a little more sense of the background, because again, that's a rather diversified portfolio of experience.
6: Well, for me, it starts with my parents, because as a very young man, my parents had encouraged my brother and I that we needed to give back to our community. We have a great country and a great process where you can go out and attain the American dream. And I've been very successful in running and growing an asphalt paving company. But you need to give back, whether it's to your church or to Boy Scouts or some other cause. And one of the ways I chose to give back is I got involved in running for the state Senate. Part of it was because I was motivated, because I thought rising health care costs were really hitting hard, and we wanted to make sure my employees had health insurance, and also red tape, government red tape. So it got me into the public service of serving in that legislature. And it was a very enjoyable process, frustrating as heck, to be honest with you. You know, ruling by committee with 50 senators can be challenging. But in doing that, I learned more about the Secretary of State's office, because it was one of the areas I oversaw as a senator. I saw that as a challenge because, to me, the office wasn't doing enough yet. It needed to be more than just a filing cabinet where people sent papers and forms. I thought it could be a real advocate for businesses and wear a white hat. And so it got me motivated to run and serve. And we've been working on that aggressively. And the reason I'm still at it, to be quite candid with you, is it has changed so much. Technology has changed. When I came back into the office, it looked like we had missed the whole Bill Gates era. Technology-wise, I thought it looked like Radio Shack computers. So, and trying to get the technology upgraded, and trying to cut the red tape, trying to make sure the office was responding to businesses the way I would think a business would want them to respond. Those were all priorities. And then, guess what? We had COVID. What was going to happen? We weren't sure. We were faced with a situation where, how do you conduct an election that requires people to come in and vote? And we're asking 10,000 poll workers, who are mostly seniors, who at that time were more susceptible to this COVID, to be there to run our polls. So we had to put it into crisis mode, and we had to be pretty darn aggressive in planning and getting it done. And I feel we did a great job on that front. And right behind that, we have the cyber attacks. And so it seems like this process just keeps coming, and we have to always just keep in mind we need to stay ahead of the game. That's why I said earlier, it's a marathon. You really do have to keep your eye on the ball.
2: Two very different aspects in the Secretary of State's office. And as you mentioned, the county auditors handle elections. Mm-hmm. But at the state level, it's not the auditor. It's the Secretary of State.
6: Right.
2: But also the business aspect. And to your point about business filings, this has changed greatly. And you and I have talked about this before on the radio, where You just have all myriad of forms that would have to be filled out by hand and mailed in and wait for a certified copy. And this is much different now than even when you took office this time.
6: Well, yeah, it is. And sometimes people don't think that is the it's the sizzle. But it really is. When you look at the economic base of our state, it's small businesses. And my office handles over 300,000 small businesses a year, plus hundreds of thousands of other financial filings that are done. It's commerce, and that's what the backbone of our economy is about. You know, when I looked at this office, I go, it could do more. We should be the portal for small business. We should really be there to assist them in navigating a lot of the governmental barriers that might pop up, or at least help them figure out which ones they have to do. So we've done that. In fact, one of my frustrations when I first came in was corporations had to fill out an annual report. And they meant literally every year you had to fill this out and send your $35 in. And I thought, seriously, this is just another form you're asking the government for and the money. So I changed it to biennial. I said, okay, can we do it every 2 years? Because when you're a small business owner, you're spending all day focusing on your mission of serving your customers. The government is what you do after work. And so let's make it a little easier on them. So things like fast-track filing, because we wanted to make sure it was very streamlined, make it easier for the business to fill out the forms online in a few minutes. The biggest change was the 24-hour call center. We have real Iowans you can talk to when you can talk to them, what your schedule looks like. Because, again, small businesses are so tied up on running their business under the 8 to 5 window, they want to talk to somebody afterwards. And a key factor here, too, is too often government is centered around a capital, whether it's Washington, D.C. or Des Moines in our case. And that's not fair. If you're from Waterloo or you're from Council Bluffs or you're from Lime Springs, you should have the same level of service as someone who lives in Des Moines. And that is why I've done all these things to make sure we're accessible to them without having to drive all the way into Des Moines and talk to someone over a counter. And I think we've come a long ways, and we're going to keep doing that.
2: As I recall, not only did the reports for some of these business entities switch to biennial, but a lot of the reports that used to have fees don't have fees attached anymore.
6: That's true. And if you look at other states around us, we are probably one of the best on low fees, if any, access. You can do a lot of searches on our business side that if you go to a different state, you have to subscribe to them. And that can be a real burden for a lot of people who just need one piece of information. I have to go pay for a subscription to do something. So I think we're far ahead of the game when you look at those particular scenarios. We have taken the time to listen to the businesses. When we redesigned our website, for an example, we spent a lot of time getting feedback from businesses. What do you want? How do you want it? So when we put it together, it would be there to help you in a way you would like to have it. And that's the kind of way we approached our elections as well. Listen to the client, try to implement those kind of things.
2: Is the office, and therefore state government, mm-hmm. is it more hospitable for business now than 10, 15, and 20 years ago? Because my sense is that there have been a number of things that the private and public sectors have done together to try to make this a very friendly climate for the establishment of businesses. And I'm just wondering if you think we've been moving in that direction and how we compare with other similarly situated states.
6: Well, I think we're way ahead of the other states. We can do better. I like to think my office has done everything we can, but it's human nature. The legislature gets approached by a constituent with a problem, and they pass a law that they think they're going to solve the problem. Sometimes that solution causes a lot more paperwork, and I tell them, let's be a little greener here. Let's not quite kill so many trees and when you're trying to get to that solution. So that's a fine line. But, you know, I think we've made big progress. We're working better as departments so that we can take some of the headaches away from the business as far as, well, wait a minute, all I want to do is get reinstated as a business. Okay, let me work with Job Service. Let me work with the other two agencies to get your paperwork to you through our office. So instead of me telling you to call three different agencies. So there's progress being made, Jeff, but we've got a ways to go yet. We really do.
2: And I suppose that's nothing more than if I'm the one calling, mm-hmm. it's all brand new to me, right? I've never reinstated a business, et cetera. You folks do it more frequently. It's much more expedient and efficient if the state just says, here, let's take you through it. It'll be a lot quicker for everybody.
6: Well, it is. And the toughest part, and my own staff have to tell me to just take a deep breath, Paul, I'm not a licensed lawyer, so I shouldn't be giving any legal advice out. And quite often when these businesses call you, they're looking for some legal advice. Mm-hmm. And we have to tell them nicely, you know, this is something you need to talk to your CPA or your attorney about. And that sometimes frustrates an entrepreneur because they're trying to resolve an issue and they've got other things on their mind too. And this, just help me out with this one. Let's get this one resolved. So I have to remind myself that I'm not an attorney and I give them the best answer we can. And then hopefully they get their private sector help from their lawyers and CPAs.
2: Paul Pate is the current Iowa Secretary of State. He is seeking another term on the ballot as a Republican, PateForIowa.com. More with Secretary Pate as Iowa Talking Points the Candidates continues after this.
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12: News. I'm Therese Crowley. Lindsey Clancy returns to court in Plymouth, Massachusetts for the first time since a jury deadlocked on whether she was insane when she killed her three children. The judge hearing prosecutors' intentions whether to retry the case and defense motions.
13: The request for acquittal. The other one asked for the case to be dismissed on the grounds of double jeopardy.
12: Fox's Nate Foy. Holdout juror Michael Desronville tells Fox the focus should be on the children.
14: The ones that can't speak for themselves. The ones that can't defend themselves.
12: President Trump is surprised that Britain let five terrorist suspects out on bail on a plot to attack the RAF base hosting U.S. bombers in Britain. And he's rolling out a new super site to put AI or super intelligence to work for the American people, America.gov, to search for everything from jobs to the UFO files. 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
25: The TV9 First Alert Forecast, partly cloudy through the day, showers possible late in the afternoon and evening. Our highs around the mid-70s. Tonight, showers likely will drop to the lower 60s. Wednesday and Thursday, showers likely. Some heavy rains at times with upper 60s to low 70s, lows and low 60s. Friday, the sunshine returns mid-60s, sunny for the weekend with mid to upper 60s. From the TV9 Weather Lab, I'm Justin Roberts on News Talk 1540 KXEL.
26: Currently, it's 56 degrees on the Voice of Eastern Iowa.
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2: And we continue the conversation with Iowa Secretary of State Paul Pate. He is a Republican seeking re-election. PateForIowa.com is the campaign website. There is a Republican, you, and a Democrat, who are on the ballot, just the two of you, as opposed to some of the other races. Differentiate yourself from the opponent for those who may be trying to balance and make a judgment.
6: Well, I always applaud those individuals who are willing to get into the arena. I mean, Teddy Roosevelt talked about that. That's the starting point. As I told you earlier, my parents encouraged me to do public service, to give back. I like to think that in my particular case, I'm building off a pretty strong resume. When you look at my business background, running a company, understanding what's involved there, I bring that to the office and telling government, you too can be a little more efficient in running your operations. This job is really pretty serious right now, folks, and you really need to have somebody who's got their eye on the ball and knows what's coming at us. With the cyber attacks that are going on in the world, my security clearance is top secret. I take it very seriously. we constantly have to be on our toes to make sure we're doing the best we can in partnering with the people that I need to partner with to fight off any of these bad actors. I'm one of the only secretaries in the country who's also a certified election administrator on a national level, because I think it's important to understand the election side and be active in that field if you're going to be the commissioner of elections. These are all very important. We've seen a significant amount of retirees from our county auditors. About half of them now have retired. So that puts more pressure on our office to be training and preparing the next level of auditors coming in. These are all not necessarily on the job type things you want to be doing. You need someone at the wheel who really has the experience, and I think I've done a good job on that. 90% plus of Iowans have been surveyed and polled and said that we think our elections are great. We're doing the perfect job. I'm going to keep doing that. And my big theme here is you don't look at this job as a Republican and a Democrat. You really don't. You have to be like a referee. You don't get to wear the team jersey. The rules are designed by the legislature and the governor. We administer them and run them. It's like a sporting event. You don't change them in the middle. And I think I've done a good job of that, keeping my eye on those rules and making sure both the Republican and Democrat candidates know what those might be and can expect an honest and fair election. That's all part of what I bring to the table, and you know, I'm not going to change that. And the work's still out there. We've got to deal with the social pressures right now because we're so polarized. People are looking for confidence. We want to make sure that we are doing it the way it should be done. And Iowa's got a good reputation of that, and I like to think I'm a big part of that in the things I've done as secretary and the things we're going to continue to do.
2: I want to talk for a few minutes about voter rolls, and this transcends multiple election mm-hmm. cycles, but it seems to me that part of the job is to periodically take a look to make sure mm-hmm. that if Stein moved from one county to another, he's right. in the county he should be, not showing up two places, et cetera. There's a certain process to that, but it seems that if an elections official these days takes a look at a voter roll, or if there is a review at a higher level, that all of a sudden becomes political. Explain the process as you understand it and what you think the secretary's role is.
6: Well, we want the best, the cleanest, the most accurate, up-to-date voter registration list there is. And that's something that we continue to work on all the time. And it's always very fluid, and you're going to see adjustments. The caveat I put out there to people is, remember, in Iowa, we have same-day voter registration. And I believe in that, and I'll fight to keep that, because that is your parachute, if you will, your safety net, so that if anybody, for whatever reason, either got taken off a voter registration list or perhaps is still registering to vote, gets to do that. That is very crucial. But also, people need to know that we're not letting our lists reflect people who have deceased or moving. There's a sense of vulnerability if that's happening. So we have to go through a process of trying to update that on a regular basis. And we're very clear on their procedures. We don't do it, you know, just random. We have a notification process we use. We still have some weak links that we're trying to deal with because not everyone tells us when they move. If you move from one part of town to another part of town, that's really a change, and your precinct might change. You might move out of state. So I'm partnering with some of my colleagues, other secretaries. We're looking at some ways to be able to improve on that. One of them is working closer with the driver's license folks across the country because they know when you move to another state, your driver's license gets updated. Well, we'd like to know so we can update you if you've changed states. But the key thing here is the voter registration list is a starting point to assuring Iowans that only eligible voters are voting. And I don't think that's too much to ask. So we're going to keep working hard to make that list as clean and updated as possible.
2: You have indicated previously to me that the goal is to have as many people involved in the voting process as care to be and as would take it seriously. There are some people who may not want to register because they are fearful that their location, their address mm-hmm. would get out, particularly those who've been victims of crime. There's been an initiative that your office has undertaken. Explain a bit sure. about what Safe at Home is and why that's important for your office to undertake something like that, because it's certainly beyond simply right. the administration of a given election.
6: Well, and I'm glad you brought that up, because there is the constitutional responsibility of this office. But when you're a statewide official, you're in a leadership role. And I think that means you can step up and you can be a leader in other areas that I think citizens would like to see happen. And when I saw a program called Safe at Home being done in another state, I thought this is something Iowa should have. And for those of you who aren't familiar with it, it is for victims of domestic and sexual violent crimes. Because of voter registration being a public record, and people need to understand that, your voter registration information is a public record. That's always been that way. I felt that this was hampering some of those folks from wanting to be a voter because they don't want the bad actor knowing where they're at. We can't necessarily promote a witness protection plan type of initiative, but I can help in that regard. So we started the program, and we compared it to Missouri's because they're a comparable population, and they had about 300 people in their program. And so we initiated the program, and when the program, how it works is we will provide them an alternative identity.

0: nice. I'm very proud of Iowa, and I'm proud of our communities. But until people who are being abused, like they are in human trafficking, are saved and taken out of this situation, we haven't finished our work. And we do have human trafficking, folks. It is here. And it's one of the most dark and evil things you can see, because it's not like Hollywood movies. It's not the white van pulling up and grabbing some young lady and putting her under sex trafficking. It's much more devious than that. It's families, in some cases, putting their own children into this situation. It's people who are preying on young people's low self-esteem issues, the internet, and they're putting them out there, and it's happening. And I, as a father of daughters and grandsons, for that matter, and granddaughters, I don't got to tolerate that. I think we got to stop it. So I started a program called Iowa Businesses Against Trafficking, because we interface with hundreds of thousands of businesses in our office. So I'm challenging my peers, my business peers, to step up, do two things: to learn something about human trafficking and to do something. It can be educating their employees, their vendors, their clients, putting more public awareness out. But we've done very well at that. We have over 1,000 businesses representing hundreds of thousands of employees who are getting that information, and we hope to build this army to go out and combat it, because Iowa is a great state, but it can be better if we send a clear message. We're not going to tolerate human trafficking or labor trafficking in our state.
1: The program, IBAT program, has not been around all that long, but you have a lot of folks who have signed up. And as I understand it, it's businesses of all sizes, transcending all different niches or categories of the business realm in Iowa.
0: It has. Mom and pop shops, chiropractors, bookstores, you name the entity, they're signed up. And that's the way we want it to be, because that's a good cross-section. And again, Iowans understand, and when you ask them why they're even doing it, they'll go, well, why not? We live here. Our employees live here. We want the best community and safest community, and I'm very proud of them for doing just that.
1: So I presume Safe at Home and IBAT would continue and perhaps expand if you are returned to office.
0: That's a priority, and I want to see that happen, and we're very pleased to see the kind of community support we've had for those initiatives, I look forward to working more on that.
1: Paul Pate is the Secretary of State for the state of Iowa. He is a Republican running for re-election. You can learn more at pateforiowa.com. 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

0: You're watching Iowa Talking Points, the candidates. Here again is Jeff Stein.
1: A few more minutes with the current Iowa Secretary of State, Republican Paul Pate. He's running for re-election to a fourth term in the current tenure. PateForIowa.com is the website. In the last segment, we talked about a couple of the initiatives, Safe at Home, Iowa Businesses Against Trafficking. Are there other initiatives? I know you've been working with various business entities over time.
2: Right.
1: Are there some other initiatives that, with a fresh 4 years, you might want to undertake?
2: Well, we want to continue building on some of our outreach efforts. I started a program called the Carrie Chapman Cat Initiative. When you're up in Waterloo, you ought to know who Carrie Chapman Cat is. She's from the Charles City area, but about 100 years ago, just yesterday, she spent 2 decades campaigning across the country to get women the right to vote. And to me, the next group that we want to really invigorate and bring into it is our younger generation. So we've started an initiative to where we encourage young people to register and be voters. And if a high school gets over 90% of their eligible students registered, they get the Carrie Chapman Cat Award. Now this time around, we've expanded to the colleges. In fact, I'm going to the University of Northern Iowa to talk to their students about getting them registered and getting them voting so their voice gets heard. And that's what the CAT initiative is about, and we want to keep building on that one because that's the more than the future. They're the present, and I'm really excited about that one.
1: And as I recall from our past conversations on the radio, it's not just a matter of let's try to check the box and say, there, we got X percent. Yes, that is a marker. But there's an education aspect about being an informed voter, is there not?
2: Well, most certainly. And our schools only have so many hours with our children. So we as a community need to step up and help them out. And one of the interesting things we have learned through a lot of conversations and some surveys and focus groups, our young people get a lot of that from their parents. They still have a conversation around the dinner table. Don't give up hope. As a parent, I say that because when you talk about their politics, a lot of that is impacted and influenced by the family. But they also can influence their own family in getting them to be voters. So, you know, it's a win-win for everybody as we get them more encouraged to be involved, to understand why the voting is important, because government impacts their lives every day.
1: As you look at the complexities of state government and you look at the challenges, and knowing that come November there will be different people in some of the roles, what are some of the challenges or opportunities broadly that the state faces starting in 2027 when whoever is elected takes over? And I say that because you mentioned a few moments ago that as a statewide official, there's a certain responsibility transcending what the Constitution may say are the parameters of the office. So broadly speaking, what are some of the, and I'll say challenges or opportunities that the state will be facing with whoever raises their right hand?
2: Well, for a lot of it, stay the course. We work really hard to get some of these initiatives in place. So don't just toss them out because of somebody coming in and questioning a certain process. Let's make sure we understand what the ramifications are. Iowa's got a great combo. In fact, I keep appealing to Congress, if you want to know how to run elections, come to Iowa. Don't just pass federal legislation, because we do it right here. We have the voter ID. We do paper ballots. We do all the right things to give people the confidence in those election results. Because we, again, participation and integrity are not mutually exclusive. You have to have them both so people can have that confidence. Because without the confidence in the elections, we've basically failed as a republic. And without a single bullet being fired, folks, and that's not something we want to see happen. So my job in many ways is to keep that confidence level up. So let's keep our eye on the ball. Let's make sure we're doing those things. For me personally, it's encouraging the legislature to keep funding our technology side, because it's very expensive, but it's something we have to do. And when in tight budget times, we can't give up protecting our integrity and our infrastructure.
1: I'm not going to ask you to betray any confidences. I know you won't, but I think you have spoken publicly about some of those cyber attack attempts. Remind us of some of the more egregious ones that, again, when you get the phone call and they say, Mr. Secretary, we think we've intercepted something, you know, you kind of sit back in your chair and say, it was from where? I mean, there have been some notable origins, shall we say.
2: Well, if you ever looked at a map, and we have one actually in the state of Iowa, it's an electronic one. It shows where all these attackers and cyber extremists are coming from. It's all over the world. And so we have to make sure we're ready to fight them all off. The interesting thing about it is they're not getting very far in. I use the analogy about a burglar going around the block. That's what they're doing. None of them even got to the door, wiggling a door handle. But they will look for vulnerability. They will look for the weakest link. I spent a lot of time making sure that our county government has the cyber protection, not just the state. And that's one of my priorities, and that's something I'm going to continue to fight for, because they need to be strong as well.
1: We have just a few more minutes, and you're asking Iowans to return you to office as Iowa's Secretary of State, and I'll let you make your case to them directly now.
2: Sure. It's been an honor and a pleasure to serve as your Commissioner of Election and Secretary of State. I take it very seriously. As a business owner, as a father, as a husband, I understand where you're coming from, but more importantly, we have a lot of pressure coming from outside agents, bad actors who want to mess with our elections. I'm going to continue to fight them. I want to make sure that you have the kind of elections you deserve and give you that participation and the integrity that you expect. And on the business front, we're going to make sure we're user-friendly. We're going to make sure that it is truly a portal for small business.
1: Mr. Secretary, thank you for the time. Good luck in the election.
2: Thank you, Jeff.
1: Paul Pate, the Republican running for re-election as Secretary of State. And again, the website is pateforiowa.com. And that brings us to the close of this edition of the program, Iowa Talking Points, the Candidates. Thanks so much for being with us.
0: 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For more information on this series, go to iowatalkingpoints.com.
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4: 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The winner of the Super Bowl will be announced tomorrow in Madison, Wisconsin. I'm Mark Oppel. Today's Bottom Line Report brought to you by Helena. It's the 42nd year of the World Forage Super Bowl. It's competition all tied to the World Dairy Expo that kicks off in Madison, Wisconsin. Over 230 entrants from 12 states sent hay samples in August. Those samples were tested, analyzed, and scored. The event recently included corn silage in a separate category that brought in even more entries. Nearly $30,000 in prize money will be handed out to all the winners. Looking at October Class 3 milk futures, they've been on an almost uninterrupted downtrend since late April, falling from highs over $19 to now near $15.50 today. This is the Bottom Line Report. 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Well, tomorrow marks the end of the month and the end of the third quarter. Trade could get interesting. That's our Bottom Line. I'm Mark Oppold, wishing you a profitable day.
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6: Lindsay Clancy may learn today if she will try it again for murder. I'm Dave Anthony, Fox News. There's a hearing weeks after the hung jury mistrial. Her outspoken lawyer, Kevin Reddington, wants the case dismissed or his client to be acquitted. And Fox's Nate Foy reports from outside the court in Massachusetts.
7: The DA's office filed a motion for a gag order that is expected to be addressed in court today. The DA's office criticized Reddington in that gag order request, writing, quote, counsel referred to the holdout juror in ways that ensured that the juror could be publicly identified. Now, we expect to learn more about that gag order request in court here shortly, and if the Plymouth County DA's office will retry this case, and if so, under what charges.
6: That's Fox's Nate Foy again. Now, as for that holdout juror, Michael DeSrondville, he refused to go along with the others, finding Clancy not guilty by reason of insanity. He tells Fox the focus should be on the three children she killed, and added,
8: I would like to thank everyone, every individual, they have supported me throughout this difficult situation.
6: Former special counsel Jack Smith, who led the Biden era investigations into then former President Trump, is testifying now at a Senate hearing.
9: I am not a politician, and I have no partisan loyalty.
6: And Smith just said he stands by his decision to get two Trump indictments related to the 2020 election and the handling of classified documents. Both cases were dropped after court rulings in the Trump 2024 victory. Fox's David Spun reports Republicans will ask a lot about this.
10: During Smith's investigations, he received communications, including text message records from members of Congress who were in touch with Trump and members in the White House. Now, Democrats have been pushing to get Jack Smith in front of the camera for more than a year so he can tell his side of the story. They believe that Jack Smith's prosecutions stood on solid ground, and they want him to have an opportunity to defend himself.
6: AI industry leaders will soon attend a White House meeting with President Trump on regulations. 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
6: On Wall Street, a little more selling. The Dow is down 54 points. The Nasdaq dropping 14. It is a 4-point decline for the S&P 500. Oil's down 2%. And at the gas pump, regular's down 2 cents. AAA's national average now $4.45 per gallon. Diesel also dropped 2 pennies to $6.43. President Trump insists that all the prices will drop a lot once the Iran conflict ends. And he's also doing this for the economy.
13: A massive steel plant will be built in Iowa, President Trump says, announcing a $15 billion investment. Investment by Mesabi Metallics to open the steel facility and expand iron ore mining in Minnesota.
14: Iowa does a lot of things really, really well. We feed and fuel the world, and now we're going to continue to be a part of the American manufacturing story.
13: Iowa Republican Congresswoman Ashley Hinson joined the president for the announcement. Hinson is running for Senate in a closely watched race that polls show is very tight. Steelmaking is expected to begin in Iowa in 2030, but President Trump says construction jobs will be created immediately. At the White House, Jared Halpern, Fox News.
6: Halloween is still over a month away, but retailers are already thinking about Christmas. As Adobe Analytics predicts, we'll get a record this year, set one, doing holiday shopping online, $275 billion worth, almost 7% more than last year. And Fox's Jenny Casolo reports.
15: The fight for your holiday shopping dollars has begun. Target is lowering prices on nearly 2,000 items ahead of the holiday season. It covers home items, apparel, and accessories. It's on top of price cuts earlier this year. Target says the latest reductions build on more than 10,000 prices it already lowered. CEO Michael Fiddelke has been leading a turnaround effort at Target.
6: On Monday Night Football, the Chicago Bears beat the Philadelphia Eagles 27-7 to close out Week 3 of the NFL season. And later today, the baseball playoffs start with 4 games. I'm Dave Anthony. This is Fox News.
16: From your trusted local news source, KCRG News starts now. From the KCRG TV9 newsroom, I'm Beth Malicki. The White House says the country's largest ever steel plant is coming to southeastern Iowa. The Mesabi Metallics plant aims to begin producing steel in 2030 in Lee County, with up to 6,000 jobs during construction and then more than 1,700 permanent jobs. A White House official says this is the first new mega steel plant to come to the United States since the 1960s. Part of Iowa's congressional delegation, including Representatives Marionette Miller Meeks and Ashley Hinson, were present at the announcement and thanked the president yesterday. According to Miller Meeks' team, this plant will offer jobs paying more than $49 an hour and generate $95 billion in projected economic activity. Eastern Iowa homeowners are still mopping up from last week's flooding, and the ground hasn't even had a chance to fully dry. Now more rain is on the way. If water does get into your basement this week, don't wait to deal with it. Cleanup crews at Service Master Restore in Cedar Rapids say wet carpets can turn musty and moldy within days, making cleanup tougher. Chris Johnson says the longer people wait to call, the more expensive cleanup can get. He also recommends keeping important documents in plastic tubs, so if water does get in, they don't get damaged. Governor Reynolds declared a disaster proclamation for Washington County in response to severe storms from September 19th. That includes Kelowna, which experienced flash flooding. The city administrator says it was the highest intensity of rainfall in the shortest amount of time he's seen, totaling nearly 6 inches. Homeowners have reported damage, with some seeing a foot and a half of sewage water in their basements. This declaration allows the use of state resources to help with recovery. For breaking news alerts and headlines anytime, download the...
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21: The TV9 First Alert Forecast. Partly cloudy through the day. Showers possible late in the afternoon and evening. Our highs around the mid-70s. Tonight, showers likely will drop to the lower 60s. Wednesday and Thursday, showers likely. Some heavy rains at times with upper 60s to low 70s. Lows and low 60s. Friday, the sunshine returns mid-60s. Sunny for the weekend with mid to upper 60s. From the TV9 Weather Lab, I'm Justin Roberts on News Talk 1540 KXEL.
22: It's 58 degrees from KXEL, where Iowa comes to talk.
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24: Waking up on the right side. 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
25: Democratic candidates are now adopting a drastically more negative tone towards their own party in the 26th midterm elections. They don't mean a word of it. Nobody will take on the true power source that is now running and governing the Democratic Party. And that's AOC, that's Mamdani, that's the squad. And what Axios found, which is interesting, is they identified 47 ads in the last 30 days run by Democrats running as the de facto Democratic nominee, featuring the type of negative messaging up from 19 in 2024, 15 in 2020. Now, candidates are pitching themselves as bipartisan problem solvers. None of them are doing anything other than lying to you.
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22: And as KXEL Live and Local continues in this 9 o'clock hour on a Tuesday, that's when you're hearing the conversation. For convenience of schedules, it's one we recorded yesterday early afternoon. It's our monthly conversation with the Auditor of the State of Iowa, the Honorable Rob Sand. Auditor Sand, thank you for the time, sir.
2: You bet. Thanks for having me, Jeff.
22: Again, the auditor, as do other state officials, joins us on a monthly basis. This has nothing to do with the current campaign. You know Mr. Sand is a candidate for governor. That's not the topic of this conversation. We'll do that another time. This has to do with the Office of the State Auditor. A couple of reports came out of your office recently, including one on salaries in the executive branch, and this is interesting stuff over the past decade. I know the folks at Common Sense Institute Iowa picked up on some of this as well, but give us a sense of what you pieced together through this data that I guess is publicly available, obviously.
2: Yeah, that's right. Public data. Overall, from over the last decade, we've seen the executive branch salaries go down by 7.6% when adjusted for inflation. So that's everybody that is a state employee. Could be guys at DOT, could be folks at the Attorney General's office, just everyone working for state government. We had the state government reorganization bill that made it kind of hard to measure. And so we looked at the offices that didn't change. Those are the constitutional ones plus the Department of Agriculture and Land Stewardship. And those we saw the salaries go down in 4. 35% and the Secretary of State's office by 10% over the last decade. Look, as taxpayers' watchdog, there's obviously a lot of important work to be done everywhere, but at a point where, the state's got a $1.4 billion budget deficit and regular Iowans are hurting, I don't think it makes sense to have salaries go up by 35% in the governor's office.
22: So again, of the statewide elected offices, 4 of the 6 showed inflation-adjusted salaries overall went down or were plus or minus relatively unchanged. But the exception, mm-hmm. Secretary of State up 10%, governor's office up 35%. Is this an increase in person power or just the salaries? In other words, those who are there are making that much more than they would have at the beginning of the reporting period.
2: A little bit of column A, a little bit of column B.
22: Okay.
2: A lot of it is increases in salary for the same people. And the other thing to keep in mind overall for the entire executive branch is part of the reason that the spending has gone down is much more reliant now on temporary workers and seasonal workers. So those folks are going to have lower salaries, but they're also going to have higher turnover. And as anybody who's ever had to train somebody on the job knows, when you're doing that training, you're usually got people working and not getting the job of one person done because you got one person walking another one through it. So there's costs there that we aren't necessarily able to measure. whether or not that's a smart idea sort of depends on the specific situation.
3: I'm curious as to why there is greater reliance on temporary and seasonal workers and what that even means. I mean, for example, if you told me it was a farming operation, I could understand that. I guess I don't understand how government has this ebb and flow.
2: Well, it's a good question. It just totally depends. I think the word seasonal to me, I think, sounds off. You know, a lot of times you think of farm workers. Yeah. Out in California for that, but I just think if you think about it as part-time, that makes more sense, or contractors, that makes more sense.
3: And if they are part-time, then they are not receiving benefits, typically.
2: Correct.
3: And so therefore, I suppose someone who is just looking straight at the bottom line could say, well, we're saving money because we're not having to pay benefits, we're not making people full-time, etc. But to your point, there's an awful lot of loss of knowledge of how to do the job, et cetera, when you continuously have churn.
2: Yes. Yes. And when you lose the know-how and maybe the memory of what you did when something like this happened 5 years ago, that can have costs as well.
3: Obviously, with the COVID pandemic, that changed how a lot of people do business. There's not as much travel. We had never heard of the phrase, many of us Zoom, until the thing started. And so now there's all this remote technology. Has that impacted travel at the state level as well? Because some of us still think face-to-face matters, but you may not have to do it for everything.
2: Yeah, it has. In fact, we in the auditor's office, we'll toot our own horn here, we reduced our travel billing 72%. A lot of that was actually stuff that we put in motion before the pandemic began. We did two things. We changed our rules so that our employees no longer have to live in Des Moines. So if they want to live in a small town in Iowa, we now we've been letting them do that. We signed them to more local audits, and so that reduces their travel costs and their travel frequency. And then the other thing was just reducing travel overall, because I opened up the office. Same way I have 100 public town halls every year, Jeff, I also care about the folks that are working inside the office. And so I always had an open office policy. And in 2019, had a lot of folks come in for a little one-on-one, and a lot of them said, hey, we lose talented people because we make them travel more than they would have to in the private sector. And I looked into it and kept hearing the complaint, and they were right. So we had a 72% reduction, and a lot of that was stuff that we put in motion before the pandemic happened.
3: And again, this is the information that anybody can get from the state employee salary book. Had there been prior 10-year looks like this one?
2: I don't know. We hadn't done one prior. Whether or not a different state auditor had done one would be a good question.
3: And did this have markedly different results from the last time you did such a study?
2: I couldn't tell you. I don't think that we've done one. I think we would have had some of the folks who've been around the office for a few decades probably recall that.
3: Rob Sand is the auditor of the state of Iowa. He joins us on a monthly basis here on News Talk 1540 KXEL. You also recently penned an op-ed piece on a topic that we have talked about with a variety of people on this program, the Medicaid Fraud Elimination Task Force. We've had some folks on who have said that wasn't such a great idea. There are other ways of getting at things other than a task force itself. Give us a sense of your view based on the op-ed that you put out.
2: Sure. Well, this is pretty simple. Task force is just a bunch of people getting meetings, and I think in this case what they're doing is they're just having meetings so that they can put out a press release and make it sound like they're doing something. We have the Medicaid Fraud Control Unit. This is something that every state has. That's the path to stopping Medicaid fraud, as you might imagine. And they've been underfunding it for years. They know this. If they wanted to really do something about fraud, that would be an easy way to do it. And instead, they just, I think, are looking to have meetings so they can get some headlines and make it sound like they're going to do something about fraud. But this isn't complicated. You also can look at the task force here and see who's sitting on it to see what they're focused on. They had a seat for managed care organizations. Those are the MCOs, the for-profit companies that are running it. But Medicaid members and healthcare providers and here at the auditor's office, none of those folks had an opportunity to participate.
3: Were there other state officials involved? The auditor's office was not given a seat. I know the attorney general was asked to chair it, but are there other state
2: yes.
3: officials involved?
2: Oh, I mean, I think that's the bottom line is, sure, the AG's office makes sense, but the Medicaid fraud control unit typically works more often with the federal government. And you would think if you were genuinely interested in cutting waste, fraud, and abuse, you'd probably invite the taxpayers' watchdog, someone to be there from the state auditor's office, and try to make sure that you also have an opportunity. You know, if you're serious about fraud, you wouldn't want to take away the power of the auditor's office to find it in the first place. But here we are.
3: I think there have been some who have said, well, sure, there's the Medicaid Fraud Control Unit, but there's nothing wrong with another set of eyes, namely a task force. You're suggesting, okay, that may be fine, but you're duplicating efforts and you're not really addressing it well from either side. In other words, the task force is not appropriately constituted and the Medicaid Fraud Control Unit hasn't been fully staffed. So really what you're doing is not getting two good looks at it. You got two bad looks at it. Am I misinterpreting?
2: Well, you know, look, we'll see what kind of recommendations the task force comes up with. But I could think of a bunch that are common sense that you don't need to convene a bunch of meetings for. Fund the Medicaid Fraud Control Unit. That would reduce fraud. Everybody understands that when you have people doing the job of working against fraud, they'll find it and they'll send the message that it's getting tackled, and that'll also discourage people from doing it. And then obviously, you know, let the auditor's office do our job. Those are two pretty big differences you could make right there. I don't think you need to have a task force to tell you that.
3: In the framework of government, under whose purview is the Medicaid Fraud Control Unit?
2: The Medicaid Fraud Control Unit is required by the by federal law, and it's a piece of, that operates under, it's called DIAL, the Department of Inspections, Appeals, and Licensing.
3: Okay, so it lives
2: so it's
3: in
2: a state entity.
3: It lives within Inspection, Appeals, and Licensing.
2: That's right.
3: State Auditor Rob Sand joining us on News Talk 1540 KXEL. I mentioned to the audience you and I are speaking Monday early afternoon. And I'm going to ask a final question, which may be unfair because you're on the road and may not have much information on it. But the White House is announcing a $15 billion steel plant to be put in, I believe, southeast Iowa. There's also been talk we had heard last week about the legislature potentially coming back into special session to look at an incentives package for that. And I'm just looking for your reaction. Again, you may not have had time to really study it, and I don't want to catch you off guard with it, but I'm just curious as to your reaction of that news that we are expecting.
2: Sure. Sure. Look, I mean, the growth has been at the bottom for the entire country for years. So about time. Glad to see an exciting opportunity. But as everybody knows, the devil's in the details, and it'll be interesting to see what it is exactly that they're considering in the special session, why they feel they need to have one, and what the terms of the deal is that is being proposed. You know, development's good. Iowa's a great place to build and a great place to grow. But, you know, we've seen this administration give the farm away on data centers, so I'm hoping that they put together something responsible here.
3: He is the auditor of the state of Iowa. You learn much more at their website, auditor.iowa.gov. That's auditor.iowa.gov. Mr. Sand's personal site is robsand.com. Rob Sand, thanks so much for taking the time, sir. I always appreciate it.
2: Yep. Thanks for having me, Jeff.
3: That's Rob Sand. He is the auditor of the state of Iowa. Again, he has joined us throughout his term in office on a monthly basis, as do so many of the state office holders. So, yes, this is an election season, but this conversation was about things straight from the auditor's office, auditor.iowa.gov. And he was kind enough to join us in a conversation we recorded yesterday afternoon, so you can hear it now on a Tuesday on News Talk 1540, KXEL, where Iowa comes to talk. 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
10: You might laugh at that. Greenland, who cares about Greenland? Well, Greenland, which is the biggest island in the world, is a gigantic strategic spot. It opens the door to the Arctic Ocean, the Arctic Circle, which is a military keystone, also phenomenal minerals in the ocean, oil and gas, minerals, rare earths, all the rest of that. But the militariness of Greenland is phenomenal. And China and Russia have been nosing around there for years, with shipping lanes, threatening principally the Western Hemisphere. Also, you could add Europe, and perhaps NATO will be pleased with this because we've been squabbling with Denmark, which is an ally, of course. But this is a huge, important thing. I'll read a little bit here from the Truth Social posting of Mr. Trump. I am pleased to announce that the United States of America has entered into an agreement with the Kingdom of Denmark and Greenland that gives the United States permanent control over security and all other needs in Greenland, completely addressing all of our many U.S. concerns. There will be no cost to the United States. In my direction, we worked with the representatives of Denmark and Greenland to guarantee that the United States will forever have the complete ability to do what is necessary in Greenland in order to secure and defend the security of Greenland and the United States of America.
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28: 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I'm Mark Magnuson.
6: Joined today by Joe Camp of Comstock for the opening market discussion. Joe, it was a disappointing day on the grain side yesterday. How have we started here today with the trade?
11: A touch of a rebound here. We think about Tuesday and turning around after the rough start to the week. We were sharply lower, led by soybeans on Monday, the bearish reaction to news about China. We had last week that meeting with President Trump and Chinese President Xi Jinping, ultimately disappointing in producing more general details instead of specifics on tariffs reduced. And then we also had, with some adjustments to tariffs, soybeans in particular excluded, not a 10% tariff removal as had been widely anticipated. So you have still China likely to buy soybeans. They have been buying soybeans, but it will likely stick then with the state-owned enterprises as opposed to the private crushers who would have benefited from that 10% tariff reduction. And so that was the piece of disappointment that sold off the market to start the week. Again, trying to rebound here, maybe reacting to the crop progress numbers in part. They're slowing down back towards average after a wetter week and more rain in the forecast to come.
6: That was Joe Camp with Comstock. We will have a check of the numbers next.
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6: December corn up 3 cents at 526. March corn up 2 3/4 at 539 1/4. November soybeans up 7 1/2 at 1295 3/4. January soybeans up 7 1/2 at 1310 1/2. October soybean meal down 5 cents at 356.70. October soybean oil up $1.16 at 68.27. Chicago wheat up 2 1/2 at 691 1/4. Minneapolis wheat down 3 cents at 699. Kansas City hard red wheat down 4 1/2 at 741 1/4. December oats up 1 1/2 at 422 1/2. On the Merck, October live cattle up 45 cents at 217.90. October feeder cattle down 53 cents at 331.38. October lean hogs up 45 cents at 78.70. Class 3 milk up 4 cents at 15.12. This has been a check of the opening markets.
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21: The TV9 First Alert Forecast, partly cloudy through the day, showers possible late in the afternoon and evening. Our highs around the mid-70s. Tonight, showers likely will drop to the lower 60s. Wednesday and Thursday, showers likely. Some heavy rains at times with upper 60s to low 70s, lows and low 60s. Friday, the sunshine returns mid-60s, sunny for the weekend with mid to upper 60s. From the TV9 Weather Lab, I'm Justin Roberts on News Talk 1540 KXEL.
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16: Don't miss it. We'll chat with Adam Brandon as we talk about the midterm season 2026 and why we're seeing such a low voter turnout for the primary season. Are we seeing voter fatigue? And how could that affect the midterms in November? That plus Donald Trump says the conflict in Iran could end right after the midterm season. Is that enough for Republican voters?
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17: Pride is dangerous. It blinds us to the truth, which makes us ignore signs that trouble lies ahead. In 1941, months before Pearl Harbor, a Navy officer named Edwin Layton gave his superiors a stern warning. Japan was planning an attack on the naval base in Hawaii. Edwin knew what he was talking about. He'd spent years studying Japanese military strategy and knew his analysis was accurate. But the admirals above Edwin ignored him. Why? Historians say pride was a strong motivator. U.S. leadership at the time was confident in the Pacific Fleet. They believed Pearl Harbor was invincible and no one would be foolish enough to attack it. That arrogance proved costly on December 7, 1941, when almost 2,500 Americans were killed. Pride makes warning signs easy to ignore, like our marriage is in trouble, or our children are headed down the wrong path, or we're ruining our finances. We see the indicators, but we tell ourselves there's no real danger. The results can be tragic. The Bible says pride goes before destruction. It's pride that convinces us we're fine when we've actually lost our way, that we're strong when we're actually vulnerable, or that we don't need correction when we actually need it the most. Pride shuts our eyes to the truth. Humility opens them and allows us to see. For Focus on the Family, I'm Jim Daly.
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28: Hello, I'm Jerry Stewart. We've all heard about the Great Depression, but most of us here in America today never went through it. But there was one man absolutely devastated by that terrible economic crash. But through his grit and determination, he became an inspiration to millions. In a moment, you'll hear his story, because you are there.
29: Hello, Jerry Stewart here. Question, what are you? An American or an Americant? You might be saying, what's the difference? Glad you ask. An American is someone who sees a problem in our nation, and rather than running from the problem, you stay. And you say, I can fix the problem. And you do, helping to make our great America even greater. And an Americant? Pretty simple, pretty sad. You say, there's a problem. You don't have a solution. You don't even try to make a solution. And that is being an Americant. And we don't need any more Americans, but more Americans. 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See you there.
28: When World War I ended, our American economic growth was astounding. But then, in 1929, the stock market crashed and literally millions of American companies found themselves flat broke. And not only our economy became depressed, so many American people became depressed and began to lose hope. But there was one man who seemed to have everything going for him. His name was James Braddock. Since 1926, he had been a professional boxer, and on July the 18th, 1929, Braddock fought for the light heavyweight championship, but he lost the fight, and 2 months later, on September the 3rd, when the banks went under, James Braddock lost everything. With no real work available, Jimmy tried to pick up fights to support his wife and 3 children. But just like the economy, Jim's fighting career took a serious crash. It seemed his boxing career was over. But in 1934, something amazing happened. A fighter was needed to fill in last minute for a warm-up match prior to the heavyweight title fight between heavyweight champ Max Baer and challenger Primo Carnero. Although James Braddock was considered washed up with no punch left, they had to fill the card, so he was given the fight. And to everyone's amazement, Braddock won the match with a 3rd-round knockout. Somehow, somewhere, deep inside his soul, Braddock had found a new spark and a determination, and something remarkable began to happen in America. Millions of boxing fans in the throes of a terrible hardship saw James Braddock, a man with seemingly no hope, and he became their hope. If he could win, could they win too? They would all soon find out. Because now, 30-year-old James Braddock was the number one contender for the heavyweight title held by Max Baer. And Max Baer also had a reputation as one of the hardest hitters ever in boxing. In fact, he had already literally killed one man in the ring, and he refused to fight Braddock. But Baer couldn't dodge this challenge. On June the 13th, 1935, at Madison Square Garden, James Braddock, the seemingly washed-up Cinderella man, faced the whopping 10-1 favorite Max Baer. Well, that night, as all the down-and-out underdogs of America watched and listened and prayed, Braddock did the seemingly impossible. He took everything that bone crusher Max Baer could dish out, and he won. It wasn't long after that that America began to pull out of its deep depression, and some testify, even today, that their determination, their unwillingness to just give up, came from the determination of those like James Braddock. Simply said, winners make winners, and you have a clear choice. Be a winner. I'm Jerry Stewart, and you are there.
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2: News Talk 1540 KXCL, where Iowa comes to talk. Westminster Presbyterian Church is the scene for the annual Fall Garden Symposium, which is hosted by Iowa State Outreach and Extension, the Blackhawk County office, hosting that event on Halloween Saturday. It's the 31st of October. The Halloween date may be a little different for Stephen Eilers and company. We're going to find out about that now as we welcome Stephen to talk about this event, which is just more than a month away. Thanks for being back with us.
3: Well, good morning. Yes, Halloween, huh? Who knew?
2: Yeah, so do you have anything special that's planned for this? Because it is Halloween, can you find some ways to incorporate that?
3: Well, I've jokingly told some people that costumes are required, and when they show up, nobody else will be wearing costumes, so that'll be fun. No, it is non-costume, non-Halloween. It is our fall symposium, normally the first weekend of November, but we moved it up to the last day of October with circumstances, but we're excited that it's just one day early, but we are ready for another really great garden symposium.
2: Now, Halloween, of course, people would be typically handing out candy. You're going to be handing out all sorts of valuable information for gardeners.
3: Correct. All sorts of stuff. I mean, you know, kind of like full-size candy bars full of information. It's going to be, we have four great speakers. We start off in the morning. It starts at 9. People get there 8:30, you know, get checked in. We have wonderful T-shirts for sale for the event. They're long sleeve. We have a great response to those. We have a light breakfast and coffee. We have wonderful coffee. We have coffee all day. You'd be amazed the amount of coffee we go through. You'll be sitting in a great room. You'll pick your table with your friends, and that's where you'll be for the whole day, for your lunch, for all of your seminars. Again, four speakers throughout the day. So we start at 9. We have two. Then we have lunch, and it is a catered lunch right there in the building, and then we have two speakers for the afternoon. And we have some vendors, and it's just a really great day of learning. So if you like to garden, this is a place to be.
2: You know, maybe since the folks that are going to be enjoying the new information coming to them are staying in the same place, you should ask them.

0: things that they put on sale, you know, and rarely does a gardener regret buying a plant. We regret not buying a plant. You know, we weep for the ones left behind. So that is certainly a theme. And the people that come to this, this is not for superb gardeners. This is for people who like gardening. So if you're kind of basic, if you're just starting out, come to this. If you're really into it, come to this. We try to find speakers every year who are very diverse. We don't have it. It's not all vegetables one year and all flowers one year. So this year we have A.J. Schultz from Convivium in Dubuque, the farm manager, talking about that wonderful operation in their gardens. Chip Morrow from the Urban Forestry Program, the Iowa DNR, talking about trees. We have a Linn County Master Gardener that a lot of people know, Deb Walzer. She does a great presentation. And statewide specialist Randall Voss, going to be talking about poinsettias. So we have trees, we have vegetables, we have flowers, we have poinsettias, we have a whole bunch of stuff. So we covered all the bases.
1: Poinsettias on Halloween. It sounds like we're mixing holidays.
0: Well, you know, it's, well, all the Christmas decorations are out already, so, you know, you might as well jump into it, right?
1: Well, and I guess I'm curious, too, and obviously you have to go to hear the presentation to find out, but this is going to be a long-form presentation on poinsettias. What kinds of information can be in there that's going to take up a whole presentation space?
0: I've heard him do this presentation, and it's wonderful. That's why I went to Randall. I'm like, this is a great presentation. The level of knowledge these our presenters have on things, you know, these are people that could talk for hours on a topic. They really have to condense it down to 45 minutes to get it all in. You know, our speaker, we try to find speakers who are personable, who are fun, who are very knowledgeable of what they're talking about, and they love to share their knowledge and their passion for all these different topics. They take questions so you can ask, you know, at the end, we always leave room so you can ask a few questions on what's, you know, okay, can you clarify that, or what about this, what about that? So all of these speakers are just top-notch. We're very excited.
1: So you mentioned A.J. Schultz of Convivium Urban Farmstead in Dubuque. I'm not familiar. Can you give us some background?
0: Yeah, we went with a group last year on a tour and discovered this place, which is amazing, this place in Dubuque. And they have a little restaurant, and they grow all their stuff. And they have spread from just one lot to several lots around them, and they use it to feed the community and to food for the restaurant. And it's just truly this grassroots, if you will, effort to start this amazing business slash community garden slash whatever, and how they grow and their business models and how they help feed the community is great. Again, something when I discovered it, I was just amazed that just such a great place can exist right in the middle of a neighborhood.
1: We're talking with Stephen Eilers, Horticulture and Natural Resources Coordinator for Iowa State University Extension in Blackhawk County, and looking ahead to this year's Fall Garden Symposium, which is scheduled for Halloween morning, Saturday the 31st, with a 9 o'clock start time. It runs through 3:30 at Westminster Presbyterian Church in Waterloo. Let's just talk a little more about the other two primary speakers that will be featured. Deb Walzer, you mentioned from Linn County,
0: yes.
1: And you alluded to her being someone that people may know. How is she connected with people before?
0: She does a lot of speaking. So she does some radio herself, and she does live presentations, and she's great to listen to. She's just, I've heard her speak a couple times, and she's just fantastic. Has so much knowledge and, again, passion, but does it in a very very fun way. So she's just neat to listen to. Again, so much knowledge and so much passion. Same with Chip. You know, talking about trees, we get so many calls about trees. And, you know, gardens come and go. You can do a garden in a year. You can do some perennials. But trees, you know, when you're planting a tree, you want to make sure you're doing it right, getting the right tree, right place, right planting, right everything. So having a guy who can talk about trees and urban forestry as well. So this is, for those of us who live in town, this is not, you know, doing a forest out in the country. This is urban forestry. So living with trees in town, what's the goods, the bad, the uglies, all that, just really, really hitting a wide range of people. So if you are someone who is just starting out gardening, yes, come to this. If you are someone who's been gardening for years, come to this. If you are someone who's kind of quit gardening and has a smaller space but still loves the topic, come to this. This is a great day. Again, if you're a master gardener, you can actually get education hours for this. So that is always a big draw, too, at the end of the

0: season that people can come and get their education hours in as a master gardener. And we welcome people. We've had people from as far away as Iowa City and Mason City and Fort Dodge that have come to this. You know, bring some friends. This is a great thing. So fill up the car, fill up the SUV with your friends. You're going to make a day of it. You're going to be done early enough. You can probably still stop, you know, somewhere to do a little shopping. You still be home for trick-or-treats if you need to be. So it doesn't interfere with anything that you're doing for the evening. But again, you're going to sit, you're going to learn, you're going to meet great people. The people at the event are always nice. You're going to be sitting at the tables and meeting new people. You're going to be talking with great people, great speakers, wonderful coffee. Did I mention coffee? We have a lot of coffee, Tim. We keep them happy all day long. So they're learning, they're caffeinated, they're happy. They're learning about gardening, and it's all for $40. $40 for the whole day. We try to keep it, and that includes lunch. We try to keep it as narrow of a profit margin as we can. So we want everybody to be able to afford this. It's only $10 a speaker, right? And you know, even it's only $8 a speaker and $8 for lunch if you want to look at it that way. So what a great way for $40 to spend a whole day. So you know, bring your mom, bring your dad, bring your neighbor who likes to garden, and come and see us in Waterloo. It's easy to find, great parking, great bathrooms. Just really, there's no reason not to come.
1: 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That's Saturday, October the 31st at Westminster Presbyterian Church. 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
0: Okay. 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We'll get you set up, and we'll get you on the list. We want to see you.
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10: 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Kimberly Clark has spent 2 decades searching for an alternative material and believes it has found one in Hesperalo, a spiky plant that thrives in arid climates. The maker of Scott, Continental, and Huggies sees potential for the plant's fiber to transform paper-based products and reduce dependence on wood pulp. After research, the company calls the development a breakthrough. Your paper towel may begin someday in the desert. The Wall Street Journal reports that Hesperalo could become a new source of fiber for hygiene products. We all have that someday idea. 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Your water heater may soon learn when you shower and when electricity is the cheapest. Boston startup Reservoir raised $8 million for a predictive heat pump water heater, TechCrunch reports. The appliance studies household demand, preheats water during lower cost off-peak hours, and helps utilities shift electricity use away from peak periods without sacrificing reliable hot water service. Reservoir says its system could also reduce energy bills and guard against leaks and frozen pipes. With water heating accounting for about 18% of household energy use, a smarter tank could benefit homeowners and the power grid. I'm Ken Chester.
8: This has been Tech Mobility in Focus.
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12: Men are in trouble, as Stephen Moore notes in his Unleash Prosperity Hotline newsletter. The greatest threat to America is the decline in marriage and birth rates and the massive increase, now at 30 million, of lonely and unmarried men in their 20s, 30s, and 40s. Magnifying the problem is that women are now dominating the job market. Over the past year, working-age men have lost jobs, while women have captured virtually 100% of the net new jobs. Men not working translates into men not marrying, which translates into population rapidly falling and American power declining. This is the consequence of the cultural changes we've experienced since the 1960s. Shacking up instead of marriage, abortion, loss of faith and church attendance, few cultural consequences for any of this behavior, and a feeling among men they are no longer valued, which has created a vacuum women are filling. How do you turn this around? That's a very good question. But does anyone have an answer? I'm Cal Thomas.
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14: He stands by his Trump investigations that led to criminal indictments. I'm Dave Anthony, Fox News.
15: Our investigation developed proof beyond a reasonable doubt that President Trump engaged in serious crimes against our nation.
14: Former special counsel Jack Smith of the Senate hearing into those indictments related to the 2020 election and the former president's handling of classified documents.
15: I made those decisions without regard to President Trump's political association, activities, beliefs, or candidacy in the 2024 presidential election.
14: The cases were dropped after the Trump victory and court rulings. Republicans are questioning Smith about getting phone records during his investigation of members of Congress.
16: Any Democrats or just Republicans?
14: GOP Senator John Kennedy accused Smith of not even telling a judge he was seeking the GOP records.
16: Because you knew he wouldn't agree. He would say, hey, counselor, anybody who knows a law book from a J. Crew catalog knows that this violates the Constitution.
14: Kennedy then took issue with Smith's claims of being unbiased.
16: You make me want to throw up in my mouth.
14: Lindsey Clancy's back in court right now for hearing into a possible murder retrial weeks after a hung jury missed trial in the killing of her three children.
17: Then there's the motion to dismiss, defendant's motion to dismiss. Defendant ready to argue that?
18: Yes, Your Honor.
17: Okay, all right. Commonwealth ready?
14: Well, her prosecution told the judge, no, they're not ready. They need time. So that and other issues will be considered at November's second hearing. Clancy's lawyer claims a holdout juror's misconduct prevented a not guilty by reason of insanity verdict. President Trump just unveiled a new website made using AI tools.
19: With America.gov, the federal government no longer stands in your way, and it stands only at your service, and that's what we're doing. We're simplifying it.
14: Soon the president will meet with AI industry leaders amid calls for regulations for artificial intelligence. 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
14: The Lindsey Clancy murder case isn't the only one in Massachusetts getting attention.
24: Former Stoughton, Massachusetts police officer Matthew Farwell is charged with murder in the death of 23-year-old Sandra Birchmore and is asking for his upcoming trial to be moved out of Massachusetts. His lawyers say he can't get a fair trial because of extensive media coverage of the case. Farwell is accused of strangling Birchmore to death on February 1st, 2021, then staging her apartment to make it look like a suicide after she told him he was the father of her unborn child. He was a married father of three at the time. Prosecutors say Farwell began a sexual relationship with Birchmore when she was just 15 years old and part of a police mentorship program. He has pleaded not guilty to both deaths. Tanya J. Powers, Fox News.
14: A convict who spent 41 years on death row in Utah woke up a free man this morning. Douglas Carter, released on bail weeks after the state Supreme Court ordered a new trial in a 1985 killing, citing misconduct by investigators. Carter claims his confession was coerced, and two witnesses who claimed he bragged about the killing later reportedly said they were paid to lie to police. Now a murder case in Kentucky.
25: Police in Louisville chased 51-year-old Imani Branch using a grappler to stop his car, taking him into custody Monday, hours after police say that Branch opened fire on 30-year-old Kentucky State Trooper Hayden Phillips during a traffic stop 100 miles away in Warren County, prompting 911 calls.
26: You have an officer down on I-65 northbound. Looks like he's been shot. I'm not getting any pulse.
27: 10-4, sir. We've got everybody en route to him.
25: Trooper Phillips leaves behind a wife and three young sons. Kentucky police say they'll seek justice. The suspect is now charged with capital murder. Jeff Manasso, Fox News.
14: On Wall Street, a mixed market. The Dow's down 223 points, but the NASDAQ is up 11. I'm Dave Anthony, and this is Fox News.
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30: From the KCRG TV9 newsroom, I'm Beth Malicki. The White House says the country's largest ever steel plant is coming to southeastern Iowa. The Mesabi Metallics plant aims to begin producing steel in 2030 in Lee County, with up to 6,000 jobs during construction and then more than 1,700 permanent jobs. A White House official says this is the first new mega steel plant to come to the United States since the 1960s. Part of Iowa's congressional delegation, including Representatives Marionette Miller Meeks and Ashley Hinson, were present at the announcement and thanked the president yesterday. According to Miller Meeks' team, this plant will offer jobs paying more than $49 an hour and generate $95 billion in projected economic activity. Eastern Iowa homeowners are still mopping up from last week's flooding, and the ground hasn't even had a chance to fully dry. Now more rain is on the way. If water does get into your basement this week, don't wait to deal with it. Cleanup crews at ServiceMaster Restore in Cedar Rapids say wet carpets can turn musty and moldy within days, making cleanup tougher. Chris Johnson says the longer people wait to call, the more expensive cleanup can get. He also recommends keeping important documents in plastic tubs, so if water does get in, they don't get damaged. Governor Reynolds declared a disaster proclamation for Washington County in response to severe storms from September 19th. That includes Kelowna, which experienced flash flooding. The city administrator says it was the highest intensity of rainfall in the shortest amount of time he's seen, totaling nearly 6 inches. Homeowners have reported damage, with some seeing a foot and a half of sewage water in their basements. This declaration allows the use of state resources to help with recovery. For breaking news alerts and headlines anytime, download the
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1: The TV9 First Alert Forecast, partly cloudy through the day, showers possible late in the afternoon and evening. Our highs around the mid-70s. Tonight, showers likely will drop to the lower 60s. Wednesday and Thursday, showers likely. Some heavy rains at times, with upper 60s to low 70s, lows and low 60s. Friday, the sunshine returns mid-60s, sunny for the weekend with mid to upper 60s. From the TV9 Weather Lab, I'm Justin Roberts on News Talk 1540 KXEL.
2: The Eastern Iowa temperature is 62 degrees from KXEL.
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4: The residents of a neighborhood in San Marcos, California, near San Diego, have flown the Stars and Stripes for decades, but the other day, several other residents received warning letters from the Homeowners Association telling them to either remove Old Glory or face a $100 fine. The Ambiance Owners Association governs a neighborhood where homes average about $1 million. The HOA argued the American flag represented a political view and would degrade the neighborhood. Amy told the California Post that she was outraged by the threats, says the American flag is a symbol of freedom. Yet another reason why homeowners should do their homework and make sure they do not buy a home in a neighborhood that is governed by communists. My new book, ready to order online, called The Golden Age, How Trump Saved America. 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
9: News Talk 1540 KXEL, where Iowa comes to talk. Good Tuesday morning to you. I'm Jeff Stein. 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President Xi of China was in Washington meeting with President Trump of the U.S. Other high-ranking officials from both nations got together, and they had a great time, but I'm not sure much came of it, especially with regard to agribusiness. What's your assessment?
10: Well, Jeff, I mean, there was a lot of, there's things that could come out of that that are positive for the ag industry, definitely. And there were a lot of things that just didn't come out at all. You know, there was a lot of, talk about, of course, reduction of tariffs, I think was another 30% they're going to do. And they're going to, keep a ceasefire on this tariff war for at least until January. That's good news. And I mean, that's good news for the economy as a whole, because agriculture, as much as we focus on it, is just a small chunk of that whole economy. And so progress is progress. But on the same token, there was discussions on some of those ag products that are going to be going to China, but soybeans were a glaring absence from the list. You know, you had corn, you had cotton, you had canola, you had pork and beef and all kinds of things. But like I said, soybeans were a glaringly absent from the list. And that is why we saw Monday, we saw the day start off with beans 35, 40 cents lower. And the market had a lot of high hopes that this was going to be a discussion. There may not be a lot discussed, but they were hoping some positive momentum would come out of that. And the market took that risk and ran with it, that there was going to be talk about it. Not the fact that we didn't even get any information, but that the fact that soybeans weren't even mentioned at all, it seems, or at least at this point, did not sit well with the markets. And that's why we've seen that drop back. However, there is good news on soybeans there. They're roughly around 12 million metric tons of the 25 million metric tons they were going to be purchasing. So they're about halfway, maybe just a little under halfway there. And that's good, because people also are wondering what's taking so long. Well, a lot of those purchases that they agreed to make were for new crop purchases. So now you're talking about the harvest in the United States, and so this is when they're going to come to the table. Problem is anybody knows right now in the Corn Belt, we're not getting into the fields. And so that's also slowing things down, because there are elevators right now because of this, this need, and China wants some, and, the markets are asking for where's the U.S. beans, and so these elevators are starting to pay a high premium on the basis, too. We've heard of a couple of elevators, in fact, just across the street from us in Des Moines, paying a buck over the board to get some bushels in, because old crop bushels have dried up, and new crop bushels are very hard to come by right now, and so there's definitely a need for it. There's definitely a desire to get some more of it shipped out, but we're in a situation right now where they're not coming to the table because we just can't get in the fields and get them.
9: Obviously, it's disappointing if it appears that they didn't get around to or forgot or just ignored soybeans, but was that a big surprise given where we are, the things you just mentioned in terms of purchase of prior commitments?
10: Well, you look at, though, the fact that corn was on the list and sorghum was on the list, and these are grown in areas. Obviously, corn's all over the Midwest here, and so that right there, we're not getting any corn out either. Sorghum isn't coming out in some of these areas. Wheat has been a struggle in some areas because of the wetness. In fact, we're getting reports, Jeff, in some places, and even into parts of southern Iowa, where some of the corn kernels have started to sprout on the ears because of all this wet moisture. And so we're starting to see them sprout, and that's not a good thing either, because now that cuts into our yield as well, because who's going to want to buy a kernel of corn that's already sprouted? It's useless. And so that's also a problem as well. So yes, soybeans being on it and with us not harvesting would seem like it would make sense, but you also got to figure this is supposed to tide us over until at least January. And so, we need to think of something beyond that. So maybe the soybean commitment is where they want to be right now, and they considered, hey, we've made progress on that. Let's just hold off on that for now. But, it also is, like I said, the market took a risk, and the risk did not pay off. And so that's the situation we're in, at least right now. And, hopefully as the day goes on today, and turnaround Tuesday is always a thing, maybe we'll see that bounce back a little bit here. But it's going to be, it's going to be interesting for these next couple of days, because, like I said, there was a lot of talking, but there wasn't a lot of answers coming out of that meeting.
9: Well, that did seem to be the case in a variety of respects. I've had one analyst tell me that, well, that's okay because it was basically just a check-in meeting. That doesn't move markets very much, I guess.
10: Yeah, but the thing is, it also moved them lower, though. So, I mean, but again, this again goes back to the whole capitalistic economy. The markets took a risk. I mean, there's always risk in these things. The markets took a risk that soybeans were going to get talked about. There might be some good news on soybeans, and nothing came out. I mean, not even that nothing came out, less than nothing came out for soybeans. And so that's the risk that happens. So yes, maybe that moves markets much, but it moves them, may snap them back to reality if some of the lofty dreams aren't realized.
9: There's also some concern about the tariff situation. Did anybody in the markets get real excited about what appears to be another kick the can down the road moment? I suppose it's good that it was, but to amplify on what you earlier said, is this really much that we can hang our hats on?
10: Well, you know, the thing is right now we pretty well priced that in the last time around when they came to this decision that we were going to suspend it. So I think we're better in a good shape because by not continuing it, we would have sent the markets lower or sent the markets in a bad spot. And so by not doing that, I think, and keeping it in place has given markets stability because markets don't move a lot when things are stable. So if the status quo is let's leave it where it is right now, there is talk of bilateral trade talks commencing sooner rather than later between the two countries. There's conferences about AI going to start happening between the two countries. But again, and that's in a situation where maybe no news is good news because at least there wasn't negative news. So you got to kind of take that with a grain of salt.
9: I'm intrigued by the fact, and you've covered the markets for a very long time, but it seems more and more now, whether we're talking about commodity markets, whether we're talking about the stock market, there's so much intel, granted, much of it is not worth anything, but there's so much intel in advance of announcements that announcements are made and they generally don't have any impact because it was already baked in. The expectation was there before the official announcement was made. Are you feeling that's the sense more and more with the commodity markets, or am I just misinterpreting all this?
10: No, very much so. I would say that is very much what I have seen too. I mean, information just floats, and of course, the lovely, was information came from a source who cannot be named, always bodes well because someone's getting the information, or at least the idea has been floated. The markets get the information as they look at things. Now, don't get me wrong, you can be a good market analyst and look at that and say, hey, the trend, the setup is kind of following this pattern that we've seen before. And we could easily see this happen again. So to be prepared for it, there's nothing wrong with that. But it seems like there's so many analysts and so many people saying, hey, we've heard that this is going to happen. We heard this might happen when they talk in 4 days or this might happen. And the market reacts already. That's a little bit, but that's the way the market is. You always kind of play the forecast of what's going to happen. And so sometimes it pays off in big dividends, and sometimes you lose your shirt. So, I mean, there's some give and take on that, but no, I totally agree. I mean, it used to be the markets reacted to what's happening today because information also didn't flow as fast. I mean, I remember growing up on the farm, and Dad would look at his DTN monitor and say, oh, someone must have left the lawn sprinkler on in Chicago. They think we're going to get a bumper crop because it's raining. And so those things happen. You just said, okay, what's today bringing us? Now, today has been booked into the market for the last week and a half. And so that's where things get a little trickier. And like I said, there's money to be made if those profits are realized, but it's a big risk if you don't react well enough or fast enough if things aren't realized. And I think that's kind of what we saw with the soybean market here with this meeting between the two presidents.
9: Excellent insight, as always, Dustin. Thanks for the time. We'll do it again Thursday.
10: Sounds good, Jeff.
9: Dustin Hoffman, Supervising Editor, Senior Farm Broadcaster, Iowa Agribusiness Radio Network. 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
12: This is a Bloomberg Money Minute. Scams in the U.S. have surged to a record high. Marie Helen Maris is director of the Center for Cybercrime Studies at John Jay College of Criminal Justice. She says scammers often will try to exploit a need to create an emotional connection.
13: They use a variety of these cognitive and psychological manipulation techniques.
12: A poll by the Associated Press NORC Center for Public Affairs Research finds 98% of Americans suspect they've been targeted with scams. Americans reported a record $15.9 billion in losses last year to the Federal Trade Commission, a 25% increase from 2024. That is likely a massive undercount because most scam victims are too embarrassed to report it.
13: The current victim blaming prevents victims from coming forward.
12: An investigation by the Associated Press and Frontline found the U.S. lags behind other countries in tackling the problem. Amy Morris, Bloomberg Radio.
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16: News Talk 1540 KXEL, where Iowa comes to talk. Hello, I'm Jeff Stein. Another in a series of conversations we recorded on Thursday, September 10th at the Borlaug Learning Center, or actually on the porch of the Learning Center, part of the ISU Northeast Research Farm near Nashua. And I'm joined by Joe Sherbron. He is vice chair of the board of this operation, yeah, correct?
17: That's correct. Welcome here, Jeff.
16: Thank you all for the invitation. Give us a sense of what got you involved with this in particular, the Northeast Research Farm.
17: Well, I came to the annual meeting that we have every March, and we go through our item of business, and they were looking for representation for Clayton County, so I was asked if I would consider it, and I said, certainly. I enjoy research. I like agronomy myself personally. And so that's how I ended up here today with you today, Jeff.
16: Well, we've talked with folks about the test plots. Mm-hmm. We've talked about some of the research being done with the soil and nutrients, et cetera. But behind me here is the Borlaug Learning Center, and that's got a much broader mandate that allows even young people to be involved, does it not?
17: Oh, it definitely does. You know, the center, it's got a classroom in there, and I believe in education constantly, not just once in a while, all the time. And to give you an example, my wife and I, Suzanne, we run a crop scouting competition team with other 4-H'ers and FFA kids across state of Iowa once a year, And we have used the Borlaug Center to extend our cropping knowledge with our students. So whether it's practicing our weed IDs, insect collections, Ken Penosky, the superintendent here, has kept a jar of bugs, and we throw them out on the table, and we sort through them to see who can identify them. And it's a pretty good little competition, so it's kind of cool to see 1,000 bugs laying out on the table and sort them out and see what we got for insects. So, and then with that, we educate how to manage the pests. And so the Borlaug Center offers educational tools that, this is fun. We want to learn more. So we come here every year with the students.
16: It's a beautiful facility. And, again, you mentioned the classroom setting. Mm-hmm. I mean, just state-of-the-art. It's a wonderful place to encourage this kind of conversation and, yes, even sorting bugs, I assume. Crop scouting and bringing young people in. Help me out. Those of us without the background, what does that mean?
17: Well, Iowa State has a program. It's called Youth Crop Scouting, and it's a program that's open up to anyone in the state of Iowa with 4-H or FFA, and it takes a minimum of 3 to be a team. And what we do is our club decides we start practicing last week of May. We practice every Wednesday night throughout the whole summer. Competition's usually last week of July. And then we go down to Iowa State and compete with, it's usually 12 teams across state of Iowa. And then we will go to the field, and it's usually 10 stations that we go to, and whether it's disorders, trying to figure out why the crop died or what's going on here. Another station is identify the weeds. Another station is to look at a herbicide label, pick the correct nozzle, help them understand the reasons why we have the label, whether it's drift control or, you know, entering back into the field. And we go on and on different stations. Then we have testing of our knowledge and how to calculate growing degree units or basic agronomy questions. So that is our day in the field when we go to compete with other students.
16: What I really love about that is it's one thing to know that you need to have the knowledge.
17: Yes.
16: It's another to take it out of a textbook, if you will, mm-hmm. and actually put it in practice. And I can think about all manner of other professions where people will do this sort of thing. They job shadow. They do
17: yes.
16: all manner of things literally with the skilled individual. I'm not sure enough people think about the fact that this is going to be the same thing on an Iowa farm, and you're bringing up the next generation the right way.
17: Oh, yeah, it definitely. You know, I think over the last 16 years I've done this, we've had 12 of them become future agronomists, and our industry is just short on good leaders in the agronomy world. And what's more fun is to get a young kid started, or a young girl or a young man, to get fired up about it and And the Boardwalk Center has been part of that growth. You know, we come out here on a field day. Allison Roberts will be here, and we do fungicide studies, or we look at diseases and use the extension to help broaden the knowledge of our students that need that. And then we'll use the YouTube tools to help. So it's just a great center for us to get what we're trying to achieve, and that's educating our future kids.
16: Well, I think the tractor may have arrived. Oh, no, I guess that's... Yeah, it is the tractor,
17: yep.
16: Semi-carrier, bringing that ethanol tractor or something similar. Joe Sherbron is our guest. He is the Clayton County representative on the Northeast Iowa Research and Demonstration Farm Board. And we're having this conversation as part of the golden anniversary of this great facility near Nashua here on News Talk 1540 KXEL. Tell us about the operation that you have. I know it's from talking to your wife in other capacities. It's a broad, diverse operation.
17: Yeah, we do corn and soybeans, and yeah, we're blessed. We have a good crop this year, and always seems to be pretty good up in the corner of Northeast Iowa. And we have a son that's in our operation, so we enjoy growing the crops. Love the challenge of it.
16: So how many generations are you in this whole thing?
17: My wife and I would be number seven.
16: Wow.
17: Yeah.
16: That is fantastic. And about how large an operation these days? I mean, it just has to keep growing in order to be competitive,
17: yeah,
16: doesn't it? I mean, that's really the key.
17: Exactly, yeah. No, supporting three families, and so we work hard for that, and we're fortunate to do that.
16: Now, that's the key point that I don't know that people fully understand, and I keep referring, because I fully believe, this is a business.
17: Yes.
16: What y'all do is a business. And so, you know, my family ran a business, and you had to think about, okay, if the next generation wants to come in and there are multiple members of that generation,
17: right,
16: you've got to find a way. And that leads a lot of folks to diversify and to find efficiencies.
17: Yep.
16: It's no different, and I say that as somebody without a direct ag background, it's no different.
17: Absolutely. Nope. We all have our roles, and we review them and then ask what it takes to make ourselves better, and we hire, you know, a third party to help us advise a little bit, because sometimes I don't see everything, and others can help me be better, and that's kind of how we look at it for a business standpoint.
16: Okay, so first 50 years of this facility, where do you think that it goes in the next 5, 10, however many years? I mean, it just, again, it's out here. And some have said it's one of the best secrets of the area, not to you folks who are involved, but a lot of folks don't even know it's here. Where does this go?
17: Well, it's changing constantly, and we can pick any topic, whether it's the weeds, using this station for continue ed for future products that will be tested to advance. We got genetics that are coming down the line that have better light interception on corn. My guess is that this station will be part of that research for the future. Yeah, we got short corn that's being researched out here, and we don't know if that will be a big part of the future, but that's part of research. You've got to test the screen and see if it has any pertinent value, and if it passes, awesome. Then we know it works in this corn world, and if not, well, didn't hurt very many of us.
16: Well, and the key of it is these research projects, the ideas come from folks like you who say, let's try this. It's not like somebody sitting in a room saying, well, let's come up with an idea. This is generated by folks working on the farm who say, I'd like to know more about X, Y, or Z.
17: Exactly. Wes Everman was here for a meeting a year ago last summer and invited half a dozen people to come in and visit about what problems do you have on your farm. It wasn't just a research farm, but just in Northeast Iowa. And he went through and asked pertinent questions of, what's your number one pest? What can we do to be better? What has failed for you? What has won for you? And he was, you know, compliments for gathering information so that he can go back and formulate some other thoughts. But people push back in a good way that, hey, you've got to consider this too, whether it's more herbicide down on the crop or higher rates, lots of things, a lot of good discussion. So that's what's nice. We can test it here before we go a larger scale.
16: Joe Sherbron, thanks so much for taking the time. He's the representative from Clayton County and vice president of the board on the Northeast Iowa Research Demonstration Farm. What a wonderful day for this event. Thanks for having us.
17: Well, Jeff, you're certainly welcome. I enjoyed visiting.
16: This is where Iowa comes to talk. 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
1: The TV9 First Alert Forecast, partly cloudy through the day, showers possible late in the afternoon and evening. Our highs around the mid-70s. Tonight, showers likely will drop to the lower 60s. Wednesday and Thursday, showers likely. Some heavy rains at times, with upper 60s to low 70s, lows and low 60s. Friday, the sunshine returns mid-60s, sunny for the weekend with mid to upper 60s. From the TV9 Weather Lab, I'm Justin Roberts on News Talk 1540 KXEL.
2: We have 64 degrees now on News Talk 1540 KXEL.
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24: 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Some of the trees in my area have big, silky nests on the ends of the branches with wiggling caterpillars inside them. They're fall webworms, and while they might gross you out, they're not harmful to the tree. The webworms feed on dozens of tree species, but one of their favorites is the black walnut. Ken Holscher is an extension entomologist at Iowa State University. He says the female moth lays her eggs on the undersides of the leaves. When the larvae hatch, they eat the foliage around them.
26: They encase that foliage in that webbing. And once they devour all the foliage within that webbing, they just simply expand the webbing and incorporate more foliage. So that tent structure gets bigger and bigger and might reach anywhere from 2 to 3 feet long by the time it's all done. And those caterpillars are always within the tent.
3: The sight of this can be absolutely ghastly, but Holscher says unless the tree is very small or it's suffering from some other stress factors, the webworms and their tents will not kill the tree. If it still alarms you, there are a couple of things you can do. One is to simply prune out the webbing when you first see it. The other option is to spray it with a pesticide. But Holscher says there's a couple of issues with that.
26: Number one, you would have to make sure you have a fairly high pressure because the spray material would have to penetrate through that webbing to get to where those caterpillars are. Number two, while it may kill the caterpillars in there if you get sufficient penetration, it doesn't remove that tent. I mean, it's still going to be there and it's still going to look unsightly. So if that's a concern, you just don't like how it looks, you're better off to just figure out how you can get up there and prune that out.
3: Holscher says the webbing will go away on its own over time. Falling leaves and weather will eventually tear it up. Learn more about fall webworms in your trees at livingthecountrylife.com. I'll see you in the country.
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10: This is Profit Matters on the Iowa Agribusiness Radio Network. I'm Dustin Huffman. Persistent rains are keeping combines parked across much of Iowa, leaving farmers waiting for fields to dry out and harvest to get moving. But while they wait, there's another decision to make involving the 2026 crop. USDA has opened enrollment for the Agricultural Risk Coverage and Price Loss Coverage programs, with an unusual sign-up window coming at the very end of the growing season instead of before. We'll hear from USDA Undersecretary Richard Fordyce next.
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10: USDA Undersecretary for Farm Production and Conservation Richard Fordyce says the 2026 Arkin PLC sign-up opened September 16th, and farmers have until December 11th to make their elections and enroll.
27: I guess maybe, Dustin, what I would say first is we've initiated sign-up for the 2026 crop for Arkin PLC. It started on September 16th, and it'll run through December 11th, and it's critically important that folks understand that they will have to make their elections for what crop they want to put in which program, and they have to enroll in Arkin PLC for the 2026 crop.
10: The later than normal sign-up comes after Congress authorized another 30 million base acres to become eligible for Arkin PLC. USDA then had to look back at planting history from 2019 through 2023 to determine which acres qualified and how those acres would be distributed.
27: And what brought that about was, through the Working Families Tax Cuts Act, Congress said, hey, we want to allocate 30 million more acres that would be eligible as base acres to participate in ARC and PLC. And it took a little bit of time to be able to get that number and to get those acres allocated. We had to go back in history, 2019 to 2023, do a history dig, understand what the universe of acres that would be eligible were. And then if we had over 30 million acres, we had to actually do a prorated reduction. And after doing all of that work this summer through the work on behalf of the county office staff, we ended up with just a little over 30 million acres. So we actually had to reduce that, but we prorated that across the country, across all crops. We had to reduce it by 3.69%.
10: The timing creates an unusual situation. Farmers are making ARC and PLC decisions after the 2026 crop has already gone through the entire growing season. Fordyce says the delayed signup will not prevent what happened during the growing season from being factored into the program.
27: For the 2026 crop, there has not been an opportunity to sign up. That is the period, September 16th through December 11th. Anything that would or did affect the 2026 crop will be reflected when we do the ARC and PLC payments next year. So the payments, that's another point too, Dustin. The payments that will go out in mid-October for the ARC and PLC programs will be for the 2025 crop. We're anticipating quite an increase in the total of those payments because of the increase in reference prices that also came to us through language that was in the Working Families.
4: For 25 years, the Library of Congress Veterans History Project has collected and preserved the experiences of America's heroes. 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
13: 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Coming up next, the news with Mike Slater.
14: Thank you, Bill. It is Tuesday, September 29th, 2026. Here's what's happening today in America. Cafe lowered, massive steel plant, woman being executed, and Title IX changes. That's all coming up. Then Bill's going to be here with your message of the day. But first, the Department of Transportation is easing fuel economy standards that were put in place during the Biden administration. The Department of Transportation says with these common sense standards in place, we are making the American dream affordable again, putting safer cars on the road and investing in the American auto worker. So this new Trump administration standard lowers the fuel economy requirement from 50.4 miles per gallon down to 34.9. It also eliminates the need for automakers to invest in electric vehicles to meet those requirements. So the CAFE standards are for a fleet of vehicles. It's not that every vehicle has to meet that fuel standard. What this did is it incentivized car companies to make cars that no one wants, like the Chevy Volt, an electric car that no one wants, so that they could sell more trucks that people did want, like the Chevy Silverado. President Trump yesterday announced the construction of a massive new steel plant in Iowa. $15 billion investment. The president said it's the largest plant in America, one of the largest in the world. The facility is expected to produce 10 million tons of steel a year, create as many as 1,750 permanent jobs and over 6,000 construction jobs. The next biggest steel mill in America is in Indiana, 7.5 million tons of steel every year. The company's also investing $2.5 billion in a new iron ore mine in Minnesota. The chairman said, with the new steel complex in Iowa, we will complete the fully integrated American supply chain from mine to mill. American ore carried on American railroads to an American steel plant powered by American energy, built and operated by an incredibly hardworking and talented American workforce. Krista Pike was 18 when she killed a classmate in a jealous rage, became one of the youngest women ever to be sent to death row. Now at 50, she's scheduled to be put to death tomorrow. Pike lured a romantic rival into a secluded area where she tortured and killed her and carved a satanic symbol into her body. It'll be Tennessee's first execution of a woman in 200 years. The Department of Education is removing another Biden-era Title IX regulation. This regulation for the Biden era recognized sexual orientation and gender identity. Now schools will only recognize sex as male or female from at birth. I'm Mike Slater from the podcast Politics by Faith. Bill O'Reilly has your message of the day. Next.
12: Attention homeowners, scammers are using AI to steal from you. With forged paperwork and a signature, they can claim control of your property. Then they can borrow against your equity or even sell your property long before you realize anything's wrong. That's where Home Title

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1: On this Tuesday, I'm thinking about artificial intelligence. The sharpest knife in the drawer has arrived, and no one will escape the vast changes about to descend on the world. If AI becomes weaponized, a likely scenario, a cyber war could doom the planet. While we wait for oversight action by Congress, the usual debate rages over government restrictions. President Trump well understands that China is hell-bent in its pursuit of AI dominance. No matter what we do here, the Chinese government will harness AI power to its fullest extent. But the president also realizes the economic benefits of the AI breakout. Enormous money. In addition, medical research will explode, and many maladies are likely to be cured. Daily tasks will be done by voices you direct on your computers. However, we all have few protections against miscreants who will use AI to commit crimes like extortion and theft. In the face of all this, Congress does what it usually does, nothing. Plenty of pandering and bickering. This amuses the killers in Beijing. Danger is coming. Smart people know that. Time to put up some protections.
0: I'm Bill O'Reilly. I approve the message by writing it. 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
1: All right, here's the mail. We got David Concierge. Remember, David gets a free copy of Confronting America for being a concierge member. And if David gets into any trouble, we'll help him out, or we'll try. Bill, you've just nailed my concern about AI, the weaponization. Should be a major concern for all Americans. Speaking of AI, too many in Congress and in various state legislatures are living examples of just how artificial they all are. Okay. I mean, they're pretty slow. They're pretty far behind the curve on this one. Lots of money. Keep that money thing in there. D. Hamill, Red Bluff, California. I'm very leery of AI and a potential to do harm. Listening to discussion on We'll Do It Live and the assertions that it can generate its own thoughts and human emotions, such as greed, reminds me of Orson Welles' War of the Worlds. Yes, indeed. Science fiction has become reality. I'm not a scaremonger either, you guys know that. I just want you to have the information. Clark Bizarowitzki, Sarasota, Florida. My question is, why is President Trump allowing Xi and China free pass for killing more than 17 million people worldwide from the COVID pandemic? Well, Clark, what do you want me to do? But we start a war? What do? You want to hold them, Xi and China, accountable? How? Got to live in a real world.
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3: 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McDonald's is making big changes to reverse a slump in sales and get more people in the door.
4: McDonald's has been contending with a slowdown in growth. In the U.S., a lot of people have just pulled back from going to McDonald's for different reasons.
3: That's Bloomberg restaurant reporter Daniela Sartori. 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
7: Now, the O'Reilly update brings you something you might not know. 48 years ago today, the leader of the Catholic Church died in Vatican City. His sudden demise started numerous conspiracy theories that persist to this day. Here's the story behind the year of three popes. In August 1978, Pope Paul IV passed from a heart attack. 20 days later, a priest from Venice was elected to lead the church. He chose the name John Paul I. His tenure did not last long. Just 5 weeks into his pontificate, John Paul was found dead inside his bedroom. Doctors ruled a cause of death the result of an undiagnosed heart condition. The cardinal conclave met for the second time in a year, electing the Archbishop of Krakow as the Vicar of Christ. You know him better as John Paul II. The rapid succession of popes spread controversies around the world. If you saw the movie Godfather 3, that was deeply embedded in the script. On the reality front, some believe Paul I was poisoned by senior cardinals because he was poised to reveal financial corruption by the Vatican Central Bank. That rumor was fueled by the fact the Vatican refused to authorize an autopsy, a papal tradition dating back 1,000 years. Popes are not examined after death. Some claim the pontiff was murdered by a secret society of Freemasons who infiltrated the Holy See. Today, the modern medical consensus and historical record shows that the Pope died of natural causes brought on by heart conditions compounded by the intense stress of his sudden election to the papacy. And here's something else you might not know. Pope John Paul II will go down in history for another reason. His election ended a papal tradition dating back to the 16th century. He was the first non-Italian pope in 455 years. Back in a moment. When you need medications, you don't have any time to fool around. 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Thank you for listening to the O'Reilly Update. I am Bill O'Reilly. 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
0: The largest in American history. I'm Jeff Stein with today's Iowa Politics Report. There was a lot of buzz last week about a possible special session of the Iowa legislature regarding incentives to lure a major steel plant to the state. Even some on the GOP side of the aisle were curious about the timing, only 5 weeks before an election, and why it had to be done now instead of waiting for the regular legislative session in January. The Oval Office was full yesterday afternoon as the president announced that Mesabi Metallics would build a new $15 billion mega steel plant in Lee County, Iowa, anticipated to be the largest integrated steel plant in U.S. history when it opens in the year 2030. And it would bring as many as 6,000 construction jobs now, with the promise of some 1,750 permanent jobs once the plant opens. Mesabi is opening a new iron ore mine in Minnesota at a cost of $2.5 billion. The new Iowa steel plant would use iron ore from that mine. While Mesabi Metallics is headquartered in Minnesota, it is owned by an India-based group, which is headquartered in Egypt. Governor Kim Reynolds called negotiations with the company tough, but said a deal was reached. Presumably, that deal requires legislative approval and would include tax breaks and other incentives. Some presume that needs to be done now before the Republican governor leaves office and before the makeup of the legislature changes, thanks to this November's general election. Without details on the incentives, all that has led some to wonder what Iowa will be giving up just to get the deal done. U.S. Commerce Secretary Howard Lutnick said the deal was going to happen regardless of the Iowa incentives. Lutnick said in the Oval Office, "This deal is done. They've already worked it out. That's why we're all together with the president. The president doesn't bring people together unless it's a done deal. You guys know that already." Unquote. That in response to a reporter's question at the event. Granted, with the large GOP majorities in both chambers of the legislature and a Republican governor, one would think a deal would slide through. But again, even some Republicans expressed concern about how this was all handled. So until votes are actually cast, it might be a bit premature to start applying for jobs at the plant. No matter how many Iowa politicians who are on the November ballot were crammed around the president's desk yesterday. And that's the Iowa Politics Report for Tuesday, September 29. On Twitter, Instagram, Getter, Threads, and Truth Social at Iowa Politics. I'm Jeff Stein on News Talk 1540 KXEL.
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9: Calls this a big thing for all Americans. 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
10: Our goal is that anything you might need from the United States government will be accessible at your fingertips and very quickly at your command.
9: It's powered by AI.
10: This is one more example of why I will never stifle the growth of technology that will be bigger than the Industrial Revolution.
9: His comments just before a lunch with AI executives, including some who've called for a slowdown because of advanced AI development outpacing guardrails. Former special counsel Jack Smith says his prosecutions of then-former President Trump over the handling of classified documents and the 2020 election had nothing to do with politics.
11: I believe there is no role for politics in the proper administration of justice. A prosecutor's decisions must be based on the facts and the law.
9: Also telling a Senate hearing based on the same facts, he'd make the same decisions again against any former president. But Republicans, including Missouri Senator Eric Schmidt, accused Smith of abusing his authority, getting phone records from members of Congress.
12: I presented him with text messages about him wanting to meet with people.
13: Please.
12: that could have obviously been related to the prosecution.
9: Drawing pushback from Minnesota Democrat Amy Klobuchar.
13: I think that people should have their facts straight before they accuse someone of being a dirtbag.
9: The Trump cases were dropped after court rulings and his 2024 election. A judge in Massachusetts hearing arguments as the defense tries to get the murder case against Lindsey Clancy and the deaths of her three children thrown out. Also accusing a holdout juror of misconduct in the recent mistrial.
14: Prosecutors argue that they did prove that Clancy committed the murders through various forms of evidence, and that her mental health problems do not prevent her from being held criminally accountable.
9: Fox's Nate Foy at the courthouse in Plymouth. Another hearing set for November. 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
9: An international search for the group that hacked the FBI, with police in the Netherlands arresting one suspect.
19: Dutch police confirmed they arrested a 24-year-old man earlier this month, suspected of playing a role in hacker group Shiny Hunters. The man's also suspected of attempted incitement to commit 2 murders. FBI Director Kash Patel calls him one of the alleged leaders of the group.
9: Fox's Jonathan Savage. That group says it obtained sensitive details about FBI employees, their assignments, and people applying to the bureau. The U.S. Navy confirming a mishap off the coast of Virginia where 2 naval aviators ejected as they were landing a plane on an aircraft carrier, the Dwight D. Eisenhower. The Navy says this happened during aircraft recovery operations yesterday. The aviators were rescued by search and rescue personnel and had medical evaluations. 4 others on the ship also receiving medical care, with 1 taken to a hospital for non-life-threatening injuries. The head of the Senate Intelligence Committee wants information about missing fighter jet parts that apparently ended up with China.
20: Arkansas Senator Tom Cotton sent a letter to War Secretary Pete Hegseth asking him to review our military supply chains. He writes that Lockheed Martin used a commercial carrier to ship F-35 parts to Australia, but they were diverted to Hong Kong. The Chinese government now has them and has yet to return them. Senator Cotton says while the military's reliance on commercial carriers and contractors provides ease and speed of shipping, classified or sensitive components should receive heightened protections. He asks the Department of War to review chain of custody requirements for contractors and commercial carriers, the department's tracking ability, but also what safeguards exist to prevent military materiel from falling into the hands of an adversary. Jessica Rosenthal, Fox News.
9: Americans more pessimistic about the economy, with consumer confidence sliding in the Conference Board's new report, and stocks remain lower. The Dow's down 344. And Lisa Brady, Fox News.
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24: The TV9 First Alert Forecast, partly cloudy through the day, showers possible late in the afternoon and evening. Our highs around the mid-70s. Tonight, showers likely will drop to the lower 60s. Wednesday and Thursday, showers likely. Some heavy rains at times, with upper 60s to low 70s, lows and low 60s. Friday, the sunshine returns mid-60s, sunny for the weekend with mid to upper 60s. From the TV9 Weather Lab, I'm Justin Roberts on News Talk 1540 KXEL.
25: The Eastern Iowa temperature is 67 degrees from KXEL.
26: This hour of the Glenn Beck program was recorded at 8 a.m. today for broadcast at this time.

program. Glenn Beck is on. Well, hello, America, and welcome to the Glenn Beck program. We've got a lot to cover today. I want to see, are we winning in Iran? It looks like the mainstream media is now coming out and saying, begrudgingly, looks like it might be working. Is it? We'll talk to you about that. Also, the steel mills being rebuilt here in America, the president announced yesterday. The five guys in Britain have been released. We don't know exactly why. This is a really confusing story. AI debt, I am telling you, we are seeing the next thing come along that says it's too big to fail. And watch everyone carefully so they don't nationalize this debt. That is the next big thing. If there's any kind of flaw in this, they're up to $4 trillion in debt on AI right now. Also, digital dollars are on the way, broken families, and women are blaming men, and men are blaming women. It's a game being played to separate us even more. We've got a lot to cover. We're going to start with, are we winning in Iran in 60 seconds? First, there are things Christians didn't inherit from Judaism. You know, just because, you know, they were interesting traditions, we inherited them because they're part of our story. The God of Abraham, Isaac, and Jacob. By the way, Abraham, Isaac, and Jacob, what do they have in common? Oh, they're Jews. The prophets, Jews, Jerusalem, Jewish, the people of Israel, Jewish people all around the world facing hatred now that many of us thought belonged to another age. But the International Fellowship of Christians and Jews has spent decades bringing Christians and Jews together. Not merely with words, but through action, providing food and medicine and shelter and life-saving assistance to vulnerable Jewish people in Israel and all around the world. But there's something else we can give them. We can make sure that they know they're not standing alone. And that's the idea behind the flagship, the flags of fellowship movement. Christians across America are raising the Israeli flag as visible declarations of solidarity with the Jewish people and a reminder that the bond between Christians and Jews is older and deeper than the headlines of any particular moment. Join believers all across America in this powerful act of remembrance and solidarity with Israel. Learn how you or your church can make a difference. Join FOF.org. That's Flags of Fellowship. Join FOF.org. Do it now. Sorry, I just have to make some notes here on things that I'm thinking. You know, it's a curse and a blessing to have ADD. I can't tell you all the things that were going through my mind as I was reading that commercial, so let me just write them down before I forget them. Okay. I want to talk to you about what's happening in Iran. There is an oil analyst now that tracks tankers for a living. He posted five words this weekend, and I've been waiting 7 months to read these five words. Iran has lost control of Hormuz. I guess it's, I'm not good at counting. Anyway, Iran has lost the strait. He's not alone. Kepler, one of the firms that watches every ship on the water, now estimates close to 13 million barrels a day coming out of the Gulf. That's far more than anybody else expected, okay? Remember, they were saying nothing is coming through the Gulf. Most of it is moving dark. Transponders are off. Shuttle runs, oil pumped from one tanker to another in open water, et cetera, et cetera. And the New York Times is reporting that Iran's leaders are worried their grip on the strait is slipping. Can you even imagine what it took for a New York Times writer to write that sentence? Can you imagine what the editor was like, his head in his hands going, oh, dear God, no. Writing that about a Donald Trump policy? Last week at the United Nations, Iran sent an offer through Qatar. Meet our conditions and we'll reopen the strait in 7 days. Yeah, the president said, no, I don't think so. Why? Why would he say that? We talked about it yesterday. A regime does not offer to sell you a door until it feels the hinges are going. I've said from the beginning, and I'll say it again, I don't know if this is going to work. I don't know. Nobody does. I want it to work. I hope it works. It seems like a good strategy. Most importantly, we need it to work.
But against all odds that most of the experts in Washington quoted with a straight face, this president may actually be pulling off the impossible. And that is very good news if it happens. And the same analyst who said Iran lost the strait listed the caveats himself. First, the shuttle is very expensive. Every barrel snuck out in the dark and passed from one ship to another ties up more tankers longer than needed. Tanker rates are at record highs. That cost does not disappear. It's passed on to all of us. It shows up at the refinery and then it shows up at your pump. Second, crude and what you put in your truck are not the same thing. Russian refineries are on fire because of another war. The Saudi pipeline has been hit. China is running its refineries very slowly. So even if crude drops below $100, diesel and gasoline can stay high. Don't let anybody tell you the war is over because of one number on, you know, a cable channel went down. Third, China is buying less oil than it normally does. The day that comes back to full presence, full appetite, there still isn't enough oil moving and prices will climb again. Fourth, the world has burned through something like 1.5 to 2 billion barrels of stored oil. All of that, our strategic oil reserve is at a 40-year low. All of it has to be refilled. Whoever refills it pays whatever the price is that day. Good news, we have the oil from Venezuela, and we're going to pay the cost of pumping it. So it's not going to affect us on our strategic oil reserve. Now, this is not the finish line. However, this might be the first day we've actually been able to see a legitimate finish line. The real danger isn't the price. In June, we signed a memorandum on, you know, in Islamabad. Iran agreed to let ships through toll-free for 60 days while we talked. By early July, they were firing on tankers again. Why? Why? Because they use that paper to catch their breath. And that's what Donald Trump has just said. They're winded. And while they're laying on the ground going, somebody get my mom, somebody call my mom, somebody call my mom. We know that's going to, if you let them rest, if you're like, just relax, we're not going to hit you again, we're not going to throw you off the fence post. Then what happens? They catch their breath. We want them on the ground like we were when we were, you know, 6, 7 years old. We get the breath knocked out. Somebody call my mom, somebody call my mom. We want that. The analyst has a name for that kind of deal. It's a memorandum of understanding. We sign another one and we don't get peace. We get a rerun of the summer. We have been here before. Not only in the summer, but if you go back to 1858, a senator from South Carolina stood up and told the North it can never make war on the South because the world couldn't live without the Southern cotton. And he put it right there. Cotton is king. The mills of England run on cotton from the South. Cut it off, London will come and rescue us. So when the war came, the South did something almost nobody remembers. It closed down its own strait. The planters held their cotton off the docks on purpose to starve the mills of England until England came and broke the blockade for them. Meanwhile, in Washington, the general in charge of the whole Union Army was 74 years old and couldn't climb onto a horse anymore, and his plan was boring and incompetent. Don't charge. Just surround them. Close the ports. Take the river. Squeeze them. Was it incompetent? The newspapers thought it was. They thought it was a joke. A cartoonist drew a giant snake wrapped around the South, and the press called it the Anaconda. It was an insult, meant to be one. The crowds wanted a march to Richmond. No, they got that. And it ended in Bull Run. Early on, the snake leaked. Fast little ships slipped through at night. Blockade runners made fortunes. But the king never checked the warehouses. England was stuffed from a record crop the year before. And by the time, you know, they ran low, British merchants were buying cotton from India and Egyptian cotton. The South held. They held the world's cotton hostage, did they? Because the world went shopping. The rescue never came. And then the snake everybody laughed at became the backbone of the strategy that won the war. We still call it by name what it was, a put down.
That's Tehran's problem. Iran has one card. The world cannot live without our strait. That's what they think. But leverage that. Leverage only works by refusing to get weaker every day you use it. Every tanker slipping out in the dark is a mill in England finding cotton in Egypt. That's why the offer came last week, not last spring. See, the Anaconda only works if you don't let go. The South's last hope was never a battle. It was that the North would get tired. That's exactly what they're saying that we will do. America will get tired. No, an Anaconda squeezes and squeezes and squeezes until you gotta call somebody, call my mom, somebody, call my mom, somebody. And there's nothing left. That's the prices and the papers and the election that would have worn Lincoln down before the snake finished its work. That's what they're counting on today with the same thing. It nearly did back then. In the summer of 1864, Lincoln wrote himself a private note that he said, I'm probably going to lose. Tehran is playing the same hand that we played in the Civil War. Iran watchers say the regime is convinced this president only cares about gas prices in the midterms. They're wrong. They're wrong. They're wrong. Unfortunately, in some ways, they're wrong. I think he's going to lose the midterms, but he's going to squeeze the crap out of them. Because their whole strategy is based on the calendar, and he's saying, I don't care. Serious people warn that maximum pressure breeds maximum resistance. That a cornered regime lashes out. And they're right about lashing out. We've watched it. Oh, last month we watched them do it. But a regime that lashes out on Monday and offers to reopen on Friday is not winning. It's haggling. Patience is not waiting. Patience is refusing to trade tomorrow for the relief of today. I still don't know if this works. I've told you from the very beginning, I don't know if this is going to work. I told you from the very beginning, this is why I'm not president of the United States, because I wouldn't have the courage to do it. I wouldn't. I think it's right, but I wouldn't have the courage to do it. But I know what failure looks like because we watched it this summer. A piece of paper, a photograph, 60 days of relief, and a regime that used every one of those days to reload. If Iran gets relief, it comes after they do something that we can verify, not after a promise of something we can't verify. It'll cost us. You'll feel it at the pump this winter and probably into the spring. If the people who watch the tankers are right, the real turn comes early next year. But only if the president holds. Remember, the South didn't lose because the snake was strong. It lost because the man holding the snake didn't let go. Mr. President, don't let go. More in a minute. You know what a disaster destroys first? The illusion that everything is permanent. The house was there yesterday, the road was there yesterday, the school, the church, the family photos, all there. And then a fire or flood or a hurricane comes through and somebody's entire life gets divided and destroyed. It's divided into before and then after. That's why I started Mercury One. For 15 years, Mercury One and our partners have been there to help people begin putting their lives back together before the tragedy strikes. Right now, there's an opportunity to, you know, make your help go three times as far. Mercury One has their three times impact campaign. 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So $10 becomes $30, $50 becomes $150. Your generosity can have three times the impact when somebody, you know, somebody's before suddenly becomes after. 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So act quickly. That's one gift, doubled by the match, and tripled as well. Mercury One. I don't even know what the hell is this commercial even saying? I don't even know. Can somebody look into this commercial? I don't know. Are we doubling the money? Are we tripling the money? What the hell is this even saying?
This is why I should read this in advance. I don't even understand this. Look, here's the thing. Mercury One is at least doubling your money. I think they're tripling your money. But this is confusing. MercuryOne.org. 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MercuryOne.org. 10 seconds, station ID.

0: Well, let me say hello to Jason and Ricky. Jason, what do you think of what I just said about what's happening in Iran?
1: I agree. I think that there were rumors that Glenn was, or that the president was offering sanctions relief and things like that. The president put out on Truth Social that was completely untrue. Said it was fake news. I hope that is the case, because I'm looking at the amount of oil that's coming out of the Strait of Hormuz right now, and we're about 80%-ish, something like that, of pre-war levels. And that's, I mean, that's taking into account that some of the oil that was coming out pre-war was Iranian oil, which 90% of that was going to China. So China is not happy about this. They want this to come to an end. The rest of the world is starting to see what's happening with this pressure campaign. And I think you mentioned as well that the Saudi East-West pipeline is now back online. So that is now transporting oil as well. I don't know how long it's going to take for this to normalize and for this to start affecting
0: global
1: oil prices.
0: If he can stop all money coming in, if he can stop all money coming in from foreign countries, this thing will collapse in weeks. Weeks. The problem is, you've got people like Qatar financing Iran, you know, helping them with banking. I think that has stopped. You have China doing the same, possibly Russia doing the same. If you can get that to stop, if you can squeeze and nothing slips through, they're done. They're absolutely done. But it's got to be a serious movement by the president.
1: Yeah, the Iranian currency right now, this just came out this morning, it is now at a record low to the dollar, 2.5 million rial to the dollar. Inflation is around 70%. They are imploding. Absolutely. But this is not even taking into account, if all this goes to plan, what happens? What does oil look like? What does energy infrastructure look like in the future? It's not, I don't believe, as the Strait of Hormuz being the end all when it comes to being able to, you know, affect global oil prices. I think the Trump administration is looking much further than that. We're looking at the Western Hemisphere being a major player. We're looking at a diminished OPEC. UAE, you know, announced that they are jumping out of OPEC. So this cartel, when all this is said and done, when the dust is settled, the cartel might be completely done, and energy infrastructure will look a whole lot more stable in the future. A lot is at stake here.
0: How are people not seeing this? I mean, I guess the pain is so bad at the dinner table that, you know, they can't see anything past that, and I completely understand that. When you are fighting for your life, you know, honestly, a lot of voters in America are like a drowning man. A drowning man can know, I can't, you know, if you're coming out to rescue me, I can't kill you. But that's what happens. A drowning man will push the rescuer underwater to save himself. And it's just natural. It's just a natural response. And I think because people feel so underwater, if you will, they are panicked in their own life. They don't know how to navigate what everything that's going on in their world, that I think they're pushing the one guy who is actually fixing it underwater. I mean, I'm very nervous about the midterms. I mean, I keep holding out that these polls are wrong, but I don't think they are. I don't think they are. And here's why they're not. I don't think Republicans are going to show up. And that really bothers me, because if you think, I mean, there's a chance now they lose the Senate as well. You see what is happening with Lindsey Graham's sister? She's within 1 point. If you lose the Senate, you have impeachment hearings, and they will impeach and remove him from office. Do you have any idea what that means? Do you have any idea what happens to everything that is going on right now? Do you know how fast they will shut down what's happening in Iran? You know, I heard a story on Fox News this morning, and they said, you know, Iran is counting on the fact that America won't fight and she will retreat. They're demanding she retreats from the Middle East. This is what happened in Beirut that gave us the World Trade Center times 1,000. And if these people gain control of even just the Senate, the House and the Senate, it's a nightmare. But if they gain control of the Senate, we're toast. We are toast. They will shut everything down, and you will go back to sitting there looking at your kid's school going, why is a transgender dancer now teaching my third grader class? I'm telling you, it's coming. Please go out and vote. All right, let me tell you about Chapter. Let's see if this one makes sense. Medicare has an interesting problem. You're expected to make an important decision about something you probably had absolutely no reason to become an expert in. 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Medicare should not be about figuring out what somebody else wants to sell you. 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
3: It's September 29th, and this is your Fox Daily Snapshot. Today is National Coffee Day. For many of us, that first cup of coffee in the morning is the only way we can start out our day on the right foot. Modern coffee making has been raised to an art form, where coffee houses and cafes have baristas that can tell you the origins of your coffee, down to the region where it was grown, to the many notes the bean will offer when mixed with hot water. And for those non-coffee drinkers out there, just consider the health benefits. Drinking just 2 cups of coffee a day can lower the possibility of suffering a stroke, being afflicted with Alzheimer's or dementia. It even lowers the risk of certain types of cancer. Also on this date, in 1916, industrialist and founder of Standard Oil, John D. Rockefeller, becomes the world's first billionaire. If it's your birthday today, you share it with the father of the atomic bomb, physicist Enrico Fermi, born in 1901. I'm Tushar Saxena, and that's your Fox Daily Snapshot.
4: 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Not much appears to have come from the meeting last week between the presidents of the U.S. and China, but Michael Lucci of the nonprofit State Armor says the U.S. has stood up to China in the past year, especially in a key technology respect.
5: The main input that China controls, and they control this globally, are rare earth magnets. They're low cost, they're low margin, and that's actually why China controls those inputs, because if anyone tries to enter in competition, China will just drop the price and they'll wipe out the French provider, the American provider. Last year, when we went back and forth on trade spat, trade fighting, China finally pulled that card. They never used that before. They said, we're going to put export controls on these rare earth magnets. What that actually meant, in the extreme case, which is how they wrote it, if someone in South Korea sends a cell phone to Australia, China says you need their permission to do that because there's a little tiny bit of Chinese rare earth magnets in there. So this finally woke up the world to a problem that has been talked about for 2 decades, but nobody has acted on, which is a deal with all of our trade partners who are not China to replace China for these critical inputs so they don't have this leverage over us anymore. I actually think that this was one of the great American achievements of the last decade on our relationship with China, is we finally exposed how hostile they could get on this key input.
4: 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I'm Jeff Stein for the Iowa Business Report.
6: This is Basis Matters on the Iowa Agribusiness Radio Network for the 29th of September. I'm Dustin Huffman. Taking a look at cash bids around the state, about a third of our elevators making switches, no real rhyme or reason, but we are seeing some significant improvements in the soybean contracts right now. ADM Burlington, 60 cents under on corn, 463. Soybeans, 45 cents under, 1245. Cargill and Eddyville, 20 cents under on corn, they're at 503 for the cash bid. New Co-op Algona, 45 cents under on corn, they're at 478. Soybeans, 60 cents under, cash price, 1230. Ag State Sheldon, a dime under on corn, 513. Soybeans, 55 cents under at 1235. At Ag State Elta, they're 35 cents under on corn, cash bid 488. Soybeans, 60 cents under, 1230. Cargill Cedar Rapids, 2 cents over on corn, 525. Soybeans, 70 cents over, cash price, 1360. Five Star Co-op Nashua, 45 cents under on corn, 478. Soybeans, 60 cents under at 1230. Lincoln Way Energy Nevada, 20 cents under on corn, 503 for the cash bid. ADM Des Moines, a dollar over on soybeans. The cash price there, $13.90 for soybeans. New Co-op Red Oak, 35 cents under on corn, 488. Soybeans, 60 cents under, 1230. Mid-Iowa Cooperative Green Mountain, 40 cents under on corn, 483 for the cash bid. Soybeans, 65 cents under, 1225. New Co-op Sheraton, 40 cents under on corn, 483. Soybeans, 60 cents under, 1230. Walk-On Feed Ranch, 63 cents under on corn, 460. Soybeans, 74 cents under, 1216. New Co-op Glidden, 43 cents under on corn, cash bid 480. Soybeans, 60 cents under, 1230. Innovative Ag Services Farley, 52 cents under on corn, 471. Soybeans, 70 cents under, cash price 1220. And at Cargill Muscatine, they're 85 cents under on corn, 438. Soybeans, 53 cents under, they're at 1237. 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
10: The TV9 First Alert Forecast, partly cloudy through the day, showers possible late in the afternoon and evening. Our highs around the mid-70s. Tonight, showers likely will drop to the lower 60s. Wednesday and Thursday, showers likely. Some heavy rains at times with upper 60s to low 70s, lows and low 60s. Friday, the sunshine returns mid-60s, sunny for the weekend with mid to upper 60s. From the TV9 Weather Lab, I'm Justin Roberts on News Talk 1540 KXEL.
11: This hour, it's 70 degrees. 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
0: Welcome to the program. Glad you're here. Sorry, I got to take a little Allivert because I don't know what I'm allergic to. There's nothing growing, but I'm allergic to something. All right. Welcome to the program. I want to give you some more news that I think is good news, but it's a wait and see kind of thing. Look, I want to tell you. I'm going to tell you something. I don't know why this show is successful. I'm not sure other people will tell you this. I'm not going to carry water for anybody. I'm not going to carry water for the administration or the Republicans or anything else. I'm going to tell you the truth, and I'm going to be hopeful. I like the president. I think he's doing a great job. And so when he's doing things that haven't, you know, turned the corner yet, I'm going to be hopeful, but I'm not going to tell you that, you know, I'm not going to tell you something I don't believe. And I have so left the click and the audience building mania behind. I don't care. And I haven't cared in a very, very long time about, oh, I've got to be number one. We have to be first on this. I don't really care. If I chase that, I will chase the wrong things. And this has been my philosophy for a long time. I will chase the wrong things, and we will become everything that I despise. My philosophy now is the country is just in so much trouble. And I personally am so sick and tired of hearing clickbait. I'm so tired of being tricked into a headline. I'm so tired of somebody saying, I know this is exactly what's happening, when they don't have any idea what's happening. And so I am trying really hard not to be one of those guys, because I think the most valuable thing that anyone can give to you is perspective, the facts, then perspective, and then on top of that say, but I don't know. I could be wrong. I'm not God. Okay, I don't have a crystal ball. In this world, everything is changing so quickly. So I can tell you what I think this means today, and I'm going to be hopeful on what I think it means for tomorrow. But let's stop with the game. Okay, so let me tell you about the steel mills that came out yesterday. I think this is a really good thing, but there's some caveats here. Yesterday in the Oval Office, the president announced that the White House is now calling what will be the largest steel plant in American history is going to be built. $15 billion, Lee County, Iowa. That's in the bottom corner of the state on the Mississippi, a couple of counties, and one county that has peaked at about 44,000 people in 1960 and has been shrinking ever since. So this is a good thing for this corner of the state. The numbers: 5,000 to 6,000 construction jobs while it's being built, 1,750 permanent jobs when it's running, plus about 350 at the mine in Minnesota that feeds it. Now, that's a lot of great news. 7.5 million tons of steel a year at first, 10 million at full speed. The White House says that's roughly a tenth of everything America made last year out of one mine. Steel is coming back to America. Now, the ore is going to come out of the ground in Minnesota, and then it's going to ride the rails south, and it becomes steel in Iowa, including steel the administration says will meet military standards. So we're now, Jason, remember we talked about this the other day, that I think the president sees something that nobody else is seeing and nobody's talking about it? Why would he say that? Including steel that meets military standards. I think the president is seeing things coming down the pike. Okay. So mine to mill, it will never leave the country. Now, who owns it? The name on the door is Mesabi Metallics. It's a Minnesota company. Uh-huh. The name behind the door is the SR Group. It's a family conglomerate from India, founded in 1969 by two brothers named Ruia. Now, the Commerce Secretary says SR is going to finance the steel plant, and no direct federal money will go into it. But the mine is a different matter. The Export-Import Bank, which is your government, is lending it $770 million. Could go as high as $10 billion. Okay, million to $10 billion. That's quite a spread. Anyway, Iowa lawmakers have been told they may be called back to approve tax breaks to make this thing happen. SR has been on the Iron Range before. It broke ground on that same mine in Minnesota in 2008, promised to finish it in 2013. In 2016, its Minnesota company went bankrupt, owing more than $1 billion. Local contractors were left holding the unpaid invoices. The state was out about $65 million in road and infrastructure money. Its own bankrupt subsidiary sued the parent company, accusing it of siphoning off the project's funds. It's an accusation. It's not a verdict. We don't really know for sure because, I mean, everything is corrupt in Minnesota. How do we know? I don't want to get in bed with a corrupt company, but apparently there's enough out there that says that didn't happen. I don't know. Minnesota has spent years trying to keep SR out. SR bought its way back in. And then this month, it actually delivered. They bought themselves back in. They went back into the mine. And on September 17th, they blasted loose 1.3 million tons of rock and produced the first iron concentrate with pellets due next month. So They're mining, nothing to go out of business, bankruptcy. They come back, they blow up some rock, and they find the first iron ore. So this is the first iron ore mine and pellet plant in America in 50 years. So both things here are true. Got to hold two things in one hand. Guys, got to be able to walk and chew gum. So two things are true. The same people who left the range holding the bill came back and got it running. So is this a big story? Yes, huge story. Caveat, if it gets built. The first steel is 2030 after the next presidential election. This announcement came 36 days before the election, with Iowa Republicans in tight races standing around the desk. $95 billion in economic activity is the White House's own estimate spread over a decade. An announcement is not a mill, just ask Minnesota. The plant exists because of a 50% tariff on foreign steel. The administration says so itself. If that tariff is lifted, then what happens to this mill? The tariff is also paid for by every American who buys a washing machine, a pickup, or a steel beam. And for 40 years, our side said government couldn't pick winners. But the government bank, you know, lending $750 million to one company, I think is picking a winner here. But maybe it's a good one, but let's at least call it what it is. So here's why it matters. This matters because a country that can't make steel, can't build a ship, can't build a tank, can't build a bridge or a power plant without asking somebody's permission and waiting for it to get loaded onto a boat and sent here. That's what a steel town is. It's a permission slip to build what you need to build. A steel town is a place where the mill whistle sets the clock. The mill sponsors the Little League. The son follows the father through the same gate. A man with a high school diploma buys a house, raises four kids, takes a week at the lake, a homestead, Pennsylvania, just outside of Pittsburgh, employed 15,000 people during the war. The last of it shut down in 1986, and they tore it down, built a shopping center there. They left a row of 12 brick smokestacks standing between the parking lots. People park under them now to buy shoes. We have to have steel mills. The year before that, 1985, there was a mine called Butler. It closed in Minnesota. Same ground where they set off that blast this month. We have literally been here before on that very range. It was 1890 that a family of timber cruisers out of Duluth, brothers and nephews named Merritt, had crews digging test pits on a low ridge most prospectors had passed over. Their father believed for years that there was iron up there. He was right. The crew hit a soft red ore right under the surface. You didn't need to dig a tunnel. You could scoop it out with a steam shovel. They had found the greatest iron range in America. And they would go down in history as seven iron men. But ore in the ground is worth nothing until it moves. So they built a railroad to the lake. To build it, they borrowed. The man they went to was John D. Rockefeller. Then came the panic of 1893. The banks failed. Loans came due. The Merritts couldn't pay. And by early 1894, the mines, the railroad, the ore docks belonged to John D. Rockefeller. They sued him for fraud and won. They lost on appeal because he had more money. They ran out of money and they settled. A few years later, Rockefeller sold the whole thing to a brand new company. That company, U.S. Steel. But the Merritts found the ore that built America's steel century, and they died without the fortune. But here's where it all landed. U.S. Steel, the company built on the Merritts ore, was bought last year by Nippon Steel of Japan. The newest mine on that same range is owned from India. Over 130 years, the money has come from Cleveland to New York to Tokyo to Mumbai. The ore hasn't even moved, but neither did the people who dug it. The range has taught the same lesson for a century. The paper changes hands every generation. The men who find the treasure rarely keep it. What stays is the ore, the river, the railroad, and the people who show up at 6 o'clock in the morning every morning.

0: Rockefeller got the range. Japan got the U.S. steel. India now has the mine. The smokestacks are still standing in Homestead, and somebody in Iowa may get to light a new furnace. 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
1: This is Michael Swanger, owner of Iowa History Journal. As we welcome the arrival of fall, be sure to add the September-October issue of IHJ to your reading list. Don't miss our stories about how Iowa's Rosie the Riveters helped win World War II, UNI's 150th anniversary, Babe Ruth practicing football at Drake, the history of Barnes & Noble's, and the history of the Scattergood Hostel. 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
0: A new television show premiered on NBC in the fall of 1964. It was called The Man from U.N.C.L.E., starring Robert Vaughn and David McCollum as two secret agents working for the United Network Command for Law and Enforcement. The acronym was U.N.C.L.E. Each week, they battled an international crime syndicate. The program was created by Norman Felton, a University of Iowa graduate with bachelor's and master's degrees in fine arts. From the earliest days of television, Felton wrote scripts for the new medium. He was in charge of the legendary Playhouse 90 program, and his company produced other well-known shows, such as Dr. Kildare. The second episode of The Man from U.N.C.L.E. aired on September 29, 1964. To honor his educational background, the episode was titled The Iowa Scuba Affair. In the show, character Napoleon Solo traveled to Iowa, which was the site of a secret U.S. Air Force base. The plot focused on a group which wanted to hijack a secret U.S. plane as part of a plan to overthrow a South American nation. The year after that episode aired, the English-born Felton established a playwriting fellowship at the University of Iowa, the place where he met his wife while a student in 1940. Later, he donated papers associated with his career to the university as well. Television playwright and producer Norman Felton wrote his adopted home state of Iowa into the script for a new hit TV series, The Man from U.N.C.L.E., which aired on this date in 1964. And that's Iowa Almanac for September 29th. There's more online at iowaalmanac.com. I'm Jeff Stein on News Talk 1540 KXEL.
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4: Welcome to the Glenn Beck program. I want to stay on the economy one more break. When we come back at the top of the hour, I'm going to tell you about AI and too big to fail. This is a, I know I seem conflicted because I am. I think this is AI is the hardest thing to navigate in my lifetime. And I think the hardest thing Americans or any human has ever had to navigate. It could kill all of us. It could cure all of us. It could transform the world. And on the dark side, it could transform us and make us more like it. So I don't know what to do, but I want to give you all of the facts, all of the good things, all of the dangers. But here's one on the finances of our country. And there's one word I want you to watch for. And when you see this word appear, I want you to run for the hills. I want you to ring every alarm bell. And I'll give that word to you here coming up in just a minute. Let me check in with the insiders. And Ricky, what are the insiders saying?
5: Yeah, Insider Dark Star. This is all great, but it will come to a screeching halt when the party that destroyed our industry in the first place gets back in power.
4: Yes. Yes. That's the biggest caveat of them all. If I knew that, this was Trump's first term and he had another and I thought he could win, I wouldn't be so panicked. But this is his last term. And this whole thing could come undone. Can I give you a really dark scenario? Because I'm looking for,
5: different from yesterday.
4: I'm looking for the things. I want to remember the lesson I learned in 2020. Just because the other side wins doesn't mean, God is still on the throne. If they win Congress, that could, because they're going to go full throttle crazy. That could actually help sweep in 2028. Them actually, not Congress and the Senate, but that could actually help the Republicans sweep in 2028, because I think people would go, oh my gosh, I forgot about those guys. More in a minute.

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3: I'm Chad Pergram with the Speaker's Lobby. Republican Kentucky Representative Thomas Massie is convinced that House Speaker Mike Johnson sent the House home a day earlier than planned because he wanted to block a vote to impeach Pete Hegseth. Massie introduced 8 articles of impeachment to remove Hegseth. The articles go to the front of the legislative line, and the House had to consider them within 2 days. But Johnson cut off the House's week a day early. This is even though a senior House Republican leadership source insisted to Fox last week that members would be on Capitol Hill for a full week. Had Massie's measures to impeach Hegseth hit the House floor, Republicans likely would have moved to table or kill the effort. That's one parliamentary step away from voting up or down on the actual articles of impeachment. This requires a vote, but if the House doesn't move to table, it goes directly to an up or down vote on the underlying issue. The possibility suddenly exists that Hegseth could face 8 impeachment votes, even though there's been no investigation. Massie tells Fox that he's skeptical that the House would have tabled an attempt to impeach Hegseth, and that would have compelled immediate votes on impeachment. With the Speaker's Lobby, Chad Pergram, Fox News.
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5: It's not just any lunch. Elisa Brady, Fox News. President Trump hosting AI executives as he doubles down on a race with China.
6: You're going to have a winner and a loser, and you're probably not going to have a second place. You're going to have a winner. Are you going to have a loser?
5: The president so far not embracing recent calls from some of the tech titans he's meeting with to tap the brakes.
7: This is part of President Trump's push to be full speed ahead with artificial intelligence, which he now has rebranded to super intelligence. He told me over the weekend that he does not worry about AI going rogue and expects the industry to fix any problems that might arise.
5: Fox's Aisha Hosni at the White House, where the president also signed an executive order launching a new website, America.gov, designed to be a one-stop shop for Americans to access government resources and powered by AI. A new argument from Lindsey Clancy's defense attorney, Kevin Reddington, that prosecutors did not prove she killed her 3 children.
8: Which he admitted during the actual trial. He says that he had to admit that because of Massachusetts law and that it was the only way he could actually make the insanity defense. He also took issue with some of the witnesses and the credibility of the witnesses called by the prosecution.
5: Fox's Nate Foy at the courthouse in Massachusetts, where Assistant Plymouth County DA Shannon Buckingham told the judge prosecutors did prove Clancy committed the murders and can be held accountable.
9: A defendant who has mental illness can commit crimes and can be criminally responsible.
5: No word yet on a possible retrial, but the defense wants the case tossed out and a holdout juror investigated for possible misconduct. The judge setting another hearing for November. Federal prosecutors in Texas just announcing assault charges against a Venezuelan delivery driver who was shot by ICE agents on Sunday. He's accused of sideswiping one officer and trying to hit one with his car while attempting to escape a traffic stop. 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
5: A manhunt ends with an accused cop killer in custody in Kentucky.
14: Police in Louisville chased 51-year-old Imani Branch using a grappler to stop his car, taking him into custody Monday, hours after police say that Branch opened fire on 30-year-old Kentucky State Trooper Hayden Phillips during a traffic stop 100 miles away in Warren County, prompting 911 calls.
15: You have an officer down on I-65 northbound. Looks like he's been shot. I'm not getting any pulse.
16: 10-4, sir. We've got everybody en route to him.
14: Trooper Phillips leaves behind a wife and 3 young sons. Kentucky police say they'll seek justice. The suspect is now charged with capital murder. Jeff Manasso, Fox News.
5: Hurricane Polo hits Mexico's Baja California Peninsula as a Category 2 storm, making landfall early today with powerful winds and flash flooding. Forecasters say Polo is crossing the Gulf of California and could bring heavy rain to parts of the southwestern U.S. later this week. Meantime, Tropical Storm Rachel now moving parallel to Mexico's Pacific coast. The baseball playoffs begin 1 hour from now with the Phillies and Braves kicking off the first wildcard series. 3 more series begin later today, including an opening round that will be missing one of the game's biggest stars.
17: While Aaron Judge did his best to convince the New York Yankees he was ready to play, the team is deciding to play it safe and left the 3-time American League MVP off of its wildcard series roster. It's been just under 2 weeks since Judge strained his calf, and while manager Aaron Boone had said he didn't expect arguably the best hitter in baseball to be ready for the first round of the playoffs, Judge has been trying to prove him wrong, even taking batting practice on the field Monday. The Yankees apparently were still not convinced, though, and will instead try to win their best-of-3 series against the Boston Red Sox without him, then potentially have him back for the next round.
5: Fox's Greg Thompson. The Dow's down 314. I'm Lisa Brady, Fox News.
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23: The KCRG TV9 First Alert Forecast, increasing clouds, turning mostly cloudy with a high of 74. Showers likely tonight down to 62, rain likely tomorrow, a high of 71. Southeast winds 5 to 15 today, south at 5 to 15 tonight. Showers likely on Thursday, a high of 68, will dry it out for Friday with some sunshine. I'm TV9 First Alert Storm Team Meteorologist Joe Winters on News Talk 1540 KXEL.
24: Currently it's 71 degrees on the Voice of Eastern Iowa.
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2: 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All right. Right now, something is too big to question. That's un-American. We need to be able to question everything. And after it's too big to question, it will become too big to fail. I'm going to give you a word here in a minute that you need to listen for in the AI world, okay? Last Thursday, this is the math part of the program. Everybody loves it. They're like, oh man, when he talks math, I just love it. The interest rate on the 10-year American Treasury bond hit about 5.2%. That's the highest since 2007, the year before the crash of 08. Now, that number sounds like Wall Street, but it isn't. The price of money, the 30-year mortgage, is now over 7%. When that number moves, what you pay for a house moves with it. So what does every company in America pay to borrow? Right now, you're paying more, and so are the companies, the analysts say, two reasons. The energy shock from the Iran war and from the Ukrainian war, and a government that owes more money every single day. That's why your interest rate is going up. That's why companies' interest rates are going up. Now, who is borrowing more money now than anybody in America besides the federal government? Who's borrowing the most amount of money? It's a little staggering when you look at the numbers. But again, you only find this out in the math part of the program. It's almost over. The people who are borrowing more money than anybody else are the people building artificial intelligence. And CNBC laid this out over the weekend. SoftBank just borrowed $11 billion in junk bonds, paying as much as 9.75%. Wait, what? Oracle's interest bill for one quarter jumped 55%. Their interest is now $1.4 billion. JP Morgan expects $4 trillion of AI debt to be issued between now and 2030. That's not what they've already. It's $4 trillion between now and 2030. $4 trillion. That's a tenth of our national debt. Borrowed. And just in time as the price of borrowing is climbing. This is like building your dream house with an adjustable rate mortgage. And the rate just keeps being adjusted. And it's always up. How long would that last? CoreWeave, this is one of the biggest data center landlords in the country, tells its investors that every 1 point rise in interest rates cost it another $30 million a year. Okay, that's one. Then last week, Brookings put a price of the whole thing. $10.3 trillion for America's AI build-out between 2025 and 2032. $10.3 trillion. What is the debt and the interest on that? Now, you measure that against the size of the economy. That is bigger than the canals. That's bigger than electrifying the entire country. That's bigger than the interstate highway system. That's bigger than the railroads. The risk, the paper says, is moving off the books, moving the books of big companies into places that you can't see. Oh, I love it when they do this. I love it when nobody makes it transparent. So now that $10 trillion is slowly being moved into private loans, special purpose companies, and securitized debt. Oh, and then one more. Loan guarantees. Now, let's play a little game. Who guarantees a loan in the $1 trillion range? Come on. It's not Bill Gates. It's not Elon Musk. 2 weeks ago, the president posted that there is a sick conspiracy going on against AI and data centers, and the only one that is happy about it is China. Then he posted, conspiracy theorists, treasonous traitors, and leakers beware. 2 days later, the Justice Department put out a reminder that people acting for a foreign power have to register before they stage public demonstrations. Okay, I want all of the people that are acting for a foreign power, I do want them in trouble with the government. I do. But that's not everybody. Gallup says 71% of Americans now don't want a data center in their own town. Okay? You put those together. This is the biggest bet in not American history, in human history. This, let me say it again, the biggest bet in all of human history, financed with borrowed money. And money is getting more expensive every quarter. And the risk is sliding into places no one can really see it. And the people who are asking questions about this are being called traitors. When a bet is too big to fail and too sacred to question, there's only one place the bill can go. One place. Where do you think it's going? I hate to say it, we've been here before. During the Civil War, a Philadelphia banker named Jay Cook did something new. He sold the war to ordinary people, not to the big banks, to farmers and shopkeepers and widows. He sent agents all across the North and sold more than $1.5 billion of war bonds. Buying one was patriotic. It helped save the Union. After the war, Cook found his next great national project, the Northern Pacific Railroad, a railroad from Lake Superior to the Pacific, through country mostly empty of people who would never ride it. Congress had handed it tens of millions of acres of land. Cook turned that same machine that sold the war onto the same people and sold them the railroad. He had given generously to President Grant's reelection. He was the most trusted money man in America. And the railroad, everybody knew, everybody agreed, that was the future. The future, that's the future, right? Yeah, not so much. The financing was wrong. On September 18th, 1873, days after sitting down with President Grant, Jay Cook and company closed its doors. 2 days later, for the first time in its history, the New York Stock Exchange shut down for 10 days. What followed lasted more than 5 years. 18,000 businesses failed. The railroad? It got built. Years later, by other people. You know, and it was built on the ruins. Cook lost his fortune. But the people who paid the longest were the farmers and the widows who had trusted him. Okay. Let me play the other side here for a second. The race with China is real. I've said it on the program a million times. If we don't build the power and the data centers, we lose. And I still believe this. Foreign money is stirring up opposition to American infrastructure. That's not a fantasy either. A Senate intelligence chairperson has come in and called for an investigation into exactly that this summer. And you're going to find that most of this stuff is financed by China. And to be accurate, That Justice Department notice doesn't name data center critics. It applies only to people taking orders from foreign governments. The man who wrote the Brookings paper doesn't say a crash is coming. He says, measure it now while there is still time. So all of this stuff is true. You know, we have spent 15 years on our side saying that when, you know, banks get too big to fail, the taxpayer gets stuck and it's wrong. We were right. We said when government and industry moves as one, that's fascism and the little guy loses, and we are right. It doesn't stop being true because our president and our industry say that we have to come together. A woman in Ohio that doesn't want a data center next to her house is not a Chinese agent. She's a citizen. She might be wrong. She might be right. But she's definitely not a traitor. I personally want these things built. And I want to be allowed to ask, who's holding the debt? These are not opposites. This is what a free country sound like. Okay? It sounds like a group of people asking questions. That's it. Ask questions. Rising rates are the market doing its job. And here's what the market is saying. This is risky. Pay me for it. This is very risky. That's honest. It's the one voice in the story nobody can call a traitor. Okay, the danger is not the price. The danger is somebody in Washington deciding the price is too inconvenient and quietly putting your name on the loan. Now, it hasn't happened yet, but there's still time. So here's the word I want you to watch out for. Guarantee. A loan guarantee. The day any bill, any agency, any president, any politician, any company, anyone says we need to put the federal government behind AI debt, the bet stops being theirs and starts being yours. I recommend you call your congressman before that day ever comes, not after. Because when it happens, it's going to happen fast. We're going to loan guarantee all of this AI. We're going to make sure that we, because this is a national imperative. No, no, no, no. I'm not going to give you special rights to create something that can kill us all and then hold you not responsible because it was your AI machine or agents that did it. No, you built it. You're responsible. I'm not going to guarantee your loans. You're the one that says we have to have it. We got to do it. We got to do it now. We got to do it this big. It's going to change the world. Well, then great. That's your bet. Because I guarantee you, you're not going to share the wealth with all of us. Why should we share? That is the free market. I share the risk, then I get some of the reward. Well, you're going to. It's going to cure cancer. Or it's going to kill us, one of the two. You haven't decided yet. I want you to ask one question of your congressman. And I want you to send a clear message to everybody in Washington. Ask this question. If it goes wrong, who pays? If the answer is fuzzy, so is the plan. And it will end up being on your shoulders. And then at your own kitchen table, don't borrow against the future just because everybody says it's coming. Jay Cook was right about the future. He was early and he was borrowing. And that's all it takes. Any bet you're not allowed to question is a bet you've already been made to pay for. The railroad got built. The future does come. The only question in 1873, and the only question now, is who pays for getting there too fast? It's not going to be me. It's not going to be you. But I guarantee it will be the minute they start talking about loan guarantees. And that's coming. Speak out about it now. All right, more in just a second. Somebody kicks in your door at 2 o'clock in the morning. Bam, you're half awake. Your heart is pounding. Your kids are down the hall. You have seconds to decide what you're going to do. Whatever you do, you know, could change several lives forever. In this moment, you desperately need something that bridges the gap between doing nothing and using lethal force. That something is Byrna. Byrna makes powerful non-lethal launchers designed to stop a threat from a distance. They can fire kinetic or chemical irritant projectiles up to 400 feet per second with an effective range of up to 60 feet. No gunpowder, no bullets, and you don't need a background check or a permit to buy one. This is good in New York and California, just as good as it is in Texas. Legal in all 50 states. 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

0: right. Let's see. We've got a TV special. Ricky, when is our TV special air? Is that next week?
1: Next Thursday, 8 p.m. Eastern. 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
0: And I want to bring Jason in, because Jason has done, along with Data Republican, whose new book comes out. Is it next week as well, Jason?
1: Her new book week after? Is available for pre-order now, but it's the release date actually got pushed back to October 20th. And we have a great partnership where a lot of the details in her book fit in perfectly with our special, and Jason worked his butt off to get that done in time.
0: I know. This was a lot of work. You know, this special, you know, if you ever watched me at the chalkboard, you know, at Fox, when I was laying things out like Tides Foundation and all of the things, you're going to kind of see that in Data's work. But it's bigger than that. I mean, I can't believe how much can be found now through AI. We're just talking about AI. How much can be found now through AI? How much you can actually track now if you know how to use the system? And we're going to show you that. And I hope that in the coming days and weeks that Data Republican will actually come on and help teach how to verify things, because we're mapping the DSA machine. And, you know, it spans four countries that we just highlighted. It's much more than that. This thing is a global operation. Jason?
2: Yeah, there was a time when you and I were looking through all this information. It was so much information. And I remember there was a point where you said, well, how can that even be legal? And, I mean, there's a whole portion of the show where we say, actually, they're using legal means. It's just most people don't know how they operate. And we map that out during the show. And, you know, these international organizations, I mean, it completely shocked and wowed me about how they get around including a lot of these countries and organizations in their network. It's you'll need duct tape for it. It's insane.
0: I would hope that the administration, we should make sure we get this to the administration. And I know Data's book has got to be going to the administration. She is, you know, she has worked on with Doge and everything else, so they know her. But I will tell you that I hope the administration watches, because, you know, you have to close some of these loopholes, because as Jason said, this is all legal. There wasn't anything we talked about on this special, or will be talking about on this special, that I say, and that you'll go get him, put him in jail. But you will look at it and say, how is this legal? How is this legal? Because some very good, brilliant, evil minds have looked at our laws and have turned them around and are using them against us. And it is, I mean, at one point, you know, we're going to show you about how this is foreign influence on elections. And it's clearly stated. It's not like, and I think they're, it's their goal. And it's clearly stated. And they merge with like the DSA here in America to do it. It's insane. And we're going to expose all of it. Next week, only on Torch. 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Information you won't get anywhere else. All right, preborn, someday she's going to laugh. Someday she's going to take her first step. She's going to lose a tooth. She'll learn to read. She will drive you absolutely crazy asking you why about everything. There's an entire human life hiding inside that little word, someday. And every child in the womb is already carrying a thousand why. And wills, I'm going to do this, I'm going to do that haven't happened yet. That's what preborn is fighting to protect. Preborn supports pregnancy clinics across the country that provide free ultrasounds to women considering an abortion, along with a compassionate counselor and compassionate counseling that gives them practical support, because saving a child just doesn't save what exists today. 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Preborn continues to support moms for resources long after the birth. Please join now. 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
1: We told you about the 81-year-old hauling luggage to pay his wife's cancer bills. He joins Glenn on the fundraiser that went viral, then south. 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
4: The story of the Toyota 4Runner dates back to the early 1980s. The city, Brookfield, Wisconsin. The dealer, Jack Safro Toyota. After the company stopped selling the Land Cruiser in the U.S., Safro was looking for a vehicle for families that could handle the snow and the cold. He teamed up with Winnebago Industries to build fiberglass rear body enclosures with side windows and extra seating, turning Toyota pickups into something more like an SUV. It was called the Trekker. From 1981 to 1983, about 1,500 Trekkers were sold before Toyota and its CEOs in Japan took notice, and at a time when compact SUVs were becoming increasingly popular in the U.S. In 1984, Toyota introduced its own compact SUV, the 4Runner, of which the company today is on its sixth generation, selling over 4 million worldwide in the decade since. That's Fox Wheels. I'm Jeff Manosso, Fox News.
5: This is the Midday Market Report for Tuesday on the Iowa Agribusiness Radio Network. I'm Mark Magnuson. 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John, we began the day with a bit of a turnaround Tuesday. Has that continued through midday?
6: It has, at least in the soybean market. You know, maybe soybean market got a little bit overdone yesterday after the sell-off regarding the Chinese-U.S. meeting news and what kind of came out. You know, again, they didn't take the tariff off U.S. beans. I think that really, you know, kind of upset the market, especially with the length that was in the market. They were looking for just something a little bit more beyond nothing in that regard. But, you know, China's got their own little program, I think, going for soybeans right now. The government's buying the beans, you know, putting them into reserves, keeping the tariff on, keeps the independent buyers out of the market in terms of exports or bringing beans in from the United States. So that way China can get their beans to the independent buyers through those government auctions.
5: That was John Heinberg with Total Farm Marketing. We will have a check of the numbers next.
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5: December corn is down 1 1/4 at 521 3/4. March corn is down 0.75 cents at 535 3/4. November soybeans up 10.5 at 1298 3/4. January soybeans up 11 cents at 1314. October soybean meal down 40 cents at 361.30. October soybean oil up 79 cents at 67.90. Chicago wheat up 1 1/4 at 690 even. Minneapolis wheat down 4 cents at 698. Kansas City hard red wheat down 5.5 at 740 1/4. December oats up 0.75 cents at 421 3/4. On the Merck, October live cattle up $1.63 at 219.08. October feeder cattle up 215 at 334.05. October lean hogs up $1.03 at 79.28. Class 3 milk is down 25 cents at 14.83. This has been a check of the midday markets on the Iowa Agribusiness Radio Network.
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11: Next week, there will be a small but meaningful change in our Fox News statewide surveys. So far, we've been measuring views of registered voters. Now that we're about 6 weeks out, we'll also break out likely voters on Senate and governor vote preference. Here's why that distinction matters. Not everybody votes. For example, in the 2024 presidential election, around two-thirds of those who were eligible ended up voting. That equals about 90 million eligible Americans not voting. When conducting election surveys, we strive to identify people who will actually cast a ballot. To figure out who that is, we use a statistical model that relies on the respondents' age, race, education, and marital status, as well as a series of questions like, how interested are you in the upcoming elections? People can only realistically answer those questions within a few weeks of the election, and that's right about now. I'm Dana Blanton. That's your Poll Parade.
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13: The KCRG TV9 First Alert Forecast, increasing clouds, turning mostly cloudy with a high of 74. Showers likely tonight down to 62, rain likely tomorrow, a high of 71. Southeast winds 5 to 15 today, south at 5 to 15 tonight. Showers likely on Thursday, a high of 68, will dry it out for Friday with some sunshine. I'm TV9 First Alert Storm Team Meteorologist Joe Winters on News Talk 1540 KXEL.
14: Right now, it's 73 degrees on Iowa's News and Talk Station.
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0: Yesterday, I told you the story of Donald Johnson. He's an 81-year-old guy who's working to deliver luggage when, you know, the airline, you know, loses your luggage. And they're like, we'll deliver it to you. They've hired Don Johnson, and he is, you know, your typical 81-year-old guy. He's not bitching and complaining at all. When asked, why did you take this job? Why do you have this job at 81, hauling heavy luggage upstairs? He's like, they're the only people who would hire me. And he's fine with it. He's fine with it. He's not complaining. And he's doing it to cover his wife's cancer bills. There was a fundraiser. And they did $750,000 to help him be able to retire, pay his wife's cancer bills, and let the guy retire so he can be together with his wife and just spend all this time with his wife. Well, then there was a problem. The original video that was posted from a neighbor called Aaron. But Aaron is a name the daughter and the neighbor made up because the neighbor's like, I don't want my name. I don't want my name on this because you know what it's like to be a social media person. They're coming after you. So what happened was GoFundMe found out that that was a fake name and then canceled it. And so all of that money was returned. And there are media outlets that are trying to make these people look like they're bad guys. They are not bad guys. This is an 81-year-old guy who is delivering luggage to pay for his wife's cancer treatment. Amy Johnson, his daughter, and Donald Johnson, the 81-year-old baggage delivery boy, is on with us now. Amy, Don, how are you?
16: Glenn, you're going to make me cry right away.
17: It's an honor.
0: It's my honor to have you on. Sir, you're a remarkable man. I just love your story. I don't know if you heard me talk about your story yesterday.
17: Yes.
0: But I love your story, the way you are just... It just has to be done. You're not complaining.
17: Exactly.
0: You're not. That doesn't exist anymore. You know that, Don, don't you?
17: You know, people have asked me, 81 years old, they keep saying that. I say, it doesn't matter how old I am. There's a job to be done.
0: God, I love you. you make me cry. You're the kind of American I really miss. So, Amy.
16: Yes.
0: Did I get the story of why GoFundMe canceled this? Did I have that right?
16: You had that 100% correct, Glenn. So, yes, that is what happened. It was absolutely devastating for them. And it's been a rough road the last couple of days. But we've had people like you and other just really kind people out there who are still supporting us. So it's made it easier.
17: I would like to say there are a lot of comments on our second fundraiser, Give, Send, Go, that are saying negative things about GoFundMe, and they're not happy about what happened, and they're trying to make sure that we get the money we need. And I really appreciate all those people.
16: Yes, thank you.
0: Well, you can go to givesendgo.com/helpDonRetire. 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So far, you've got about 75,000, so you're a tenth of what you were. What is the, is the media dogpiling? I've heard that, and I haven't read anything because I don't care. but I do want to know, are they dogpiling on you guys? Are some media coming out trying to make you look bad?
16: They are absolutely dogpiling on us. It's been rough. There was a woman who had interviewed my parents. She's with Fox 4. And she has basically switched the whole narrative about an investigation piece and just trying to really drag me through the mud. And it's not focusing on my parents, which makes it really hard because that was what everything was originally about. So I want to say that I'm sorry that I used a display name that wasn't the right name, but at the end of the day, it's hurting my parents. And I know a lot of people out there really fell in love with them and they're good people. So I'm okay with the dog pile with me, but I'm just hopeful that we're able to get back to where we were because it really meant a lot for them and it was life changing. Yes.
0: Amy, can I tell you something?
16: Sure.
0: You don't ever have to apologize for not, you know, for the neighbor saying, I don't want to put my name on it. And you guys coming up with the name Aaron. You are proof right now of why she didn't want to put her name on it. Why you didn't want to put your name on it. Because the media trashes people all the time. And it's despicable. It's despicable. I want everyone in the audience to go to givesendgo.com/helpDonRetire. I want you to pass this to all of your friends, and because this is, I mean, Don, tell me about your wife. Let me just do that. Tell me about your wife. How long have you guys been married?
17: Well, let me first say I came out of the Army in August of 68. And I swore to myself I wouldn't get married till I was 30 years old at least. I was 22. 6 months later, I was married to this wonderful woman. And it was love at first sight, honestly. We met through a mutual friend, and I was just smitten. She's beautiful. She's gentle. She's everything a man would want in a wife. And we've been married 57 years. And want to make it 75 or 100 years if we can. So she's my lifelong companion. She's going through a hard time. Cancer is a struggle, and she's exhausted much of the time. So I'm the guy that goes up and down the stairs to get her food and drinks and things like that, and just be there for her and help her. She's brave. She's putting up a strong fight. Pancreatic cancer is called the silent killer, and we're not going to have any of that.
0: How are you holding up, you know, making sure that she's okay and still working as much as you're working? How long are your days?
17: Well, I'm not able to work every day. Right now, I'm not working because the car broke down. We put so many miles on that car, I have, and but when I'm working, I worked for one company for years, and that was a 14-hour day sometimes, and driving 300 to 400 miles in a day. That's exhausting for sure. And you get home at 10, 11 o'clock at night and get up early and start it again. But it's something I just fell in the groove for, and just do it without thinking, you know, just do my job. So that's it.
0: Okay. I want to keep up with you guys this week and see what is happening. Don, please tell your wife that we're praying.
17: I will.
16: We want to thank you, Glenn. We're such big fans of you. So thank you for having us on.
0: You're welcome. I've been married to my wife only for 26 years. And I love my wife more than the day I married her. And I can't imagine. We had a small cancer scare with her a few years ago. And I thought, I can't, you know, she's my whole life. And I can't imagine being together for as long as you have and how you feel. So we're praying for both of you. We're praying for all of you. And Amy, we're praying for you just to be able to have the endurance to stand the onslaught of this evil media that we happen to see all the time. God bless you both. We'll talk again soon.
16: Thank you, Glenn. Thank you.
0: Thank you. Here's what I would like you to do as an audience. You are the most amazing audience in the world. I say this all the time. I don't think there has been a more charitable group of people in a commercial audience ever, ever. I have seen you do remarkable things. I have seen... Do you know we're in our... Do you know we're in Armenia? Today, we have been rescuing Christians out of Armenia because Armenia, the Muslims, closed off a corridor that guaranteed the Christians safety. And they started dismantling all of the things that kept these Armenian Christians. These are the first Christians in the world. And we have been moving them. We have been protecting them. And every dollar is coming from this audience. When you give to Mercury One, every dollar is doing that. You don't have any idea how much of a difference you make. I know there's somebody who has a car dealership somewhere in this audience. Will you donate a car? Will you donate a car? I tell you what, I will do commercials for you. I'll cut a couple of commercials for you, for your TV or for radio, whatever, if you supply the car. Can you help him not have to worry about anything else by going up and down those stairs with a tray of food for his wife? 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You can write to us. Ricky, how do they get a hold of us? If somebody wants to do something with a car, I know we have car dealerships.
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0: Okay, you let us know.

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2: If activists have their way, California preschoolers will soon learn something called Black English. The Black Californians United for Early Care and Education is part of a movement to challenge what they call harmful language hierarchies and affirm Black English as a legitimate rule-governed language rooted in Black history and culture. Now, some of you might think I'm pulling your leg here, but to use a phrase literally from Black English, they be serious. Habitually, using the word be and using double negation is part of what is known as African-American vernacular English. KQED reports Black parents don't want their children talking white. It's almost as if California wants to build a modern-day Tower of Babel. That being said, all you homies might want to get all up in homeschooling. My new book, ready to order online, called The Golden Age, How Trump Saved America. 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
0: Down,
1: let's
0: yeah,
1: make help get Don the money retire. Where it needs to go.
0: Let me go to LaShawn in Florida. Hello, LaShawn. Welcome to the Glenn Beck Program.
2: Hi, Mr. Glenn Beck. How are you today?
0: I'm well, very good.
2: I was calling in. I came across some work you did. It was a DVD series. You authored a book with another author. And on the back of the book covering, it gave a profile of you. I've heard about you through the years. I've heard your voice. I've heard some of your commentary, but never knew this about you. What was on that profile, it just echoed about what a great person that you are. I was so impressed. I just had to call you and tell you and encourage you to continue doing the work that you do. You've written books, entertained, and also given, you know, enlightenment in different subjects, lightened the subjects and given a deeper meaning, a perspective on them in a talented way. And you've also helped the less fortunate and do that in your work, and you've developed a program, your own program, and I just wanted to just call in and give you a very, very deep encouragement, and anybody working with you on your platform, you're doing a great work.
0: Well, LaShawn, I feel like I've just spoken to somebody I should really listen to and say thank you for calling and thank you for listening. I appreciate it. 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
5: This is Fox on Health. Summer has come to a close, but that doesn't mean water safety has to. If anything, doctors say it could be time to brush up on tips that could help save lives. No matter the pool, the lake, or the ocean, medical experts say parents shouldn't let their guard down. Dr. Laura Marsh is a clinical assistant professor at Texas A&M University. She's pushing for parents to get their kids in swim classes in the hope of preventing drownings.
6: There's now a lot of classes that are teaching kids either survival swim skills or teaching them to swim swim at a really young age.
5: Marsh recommends kids start swim classes under the age of 5. She says there are swim schools that can accept students in infancy, which can teach them important life-saving skills. Those lessons are especially key for kids of families with swimming pools at home. And Marsh says parents should consider other locations that might have water access, for instance, a friend's house. For more health news, go to foxnewshealth.com. I'm Lisa Brady with Fox on Health.
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5: A former special counsel has no regrets. Lisa Brady, Fox News.
8: I stand by my decisions as special counsel, including my decision to bring charges against President Trump.
5: Jack Smith telling a Senate panel there was evidence beyond a reasonable doubt that the then former president had committed serious crimes related to the aftermath of the 2020 election and the handling of classified documents, cases that were ultimately dropped after court rulings and the 2024 Trump election. Republicans say Smith abused his authority, obtaining some lawmakers' phone records.
9: Chairman Chuck Grassley announcing publicly for the first time that Jack Smith obtained physical copies of nearly 4,800 bank checks written by Americans who sent small dollar donations, $15, $20, $25, $30, to support President Trump from 2019 to 2023.
10: Every member of this committee ought to be outraged for what happened to their constituents.
9: In addition to members of Congress, we are learning today that some 50 news organizations, including Fox News, had some of their messages swept up because 87 White House phones from the Trump 1 administration, people that worked at the White House, were communicating with members of the media.
5: Fox's David Spunt in Washington. Police and the FBI returned to a home in Philadelphia searching for more evidence in a case tied to 7 missing women.
11: And we've just learned federal investigators have a warrant to remain at the Philadelphia home through at least mid-October. Day 2 of work at the dilapidated brick home in Philly's Olney neighborhood is done for today, but the search could soon escalate with heavy equipment.
5: Fox's CB Cotton, this according to a Philadelphia city councilman. Investigators reportedly searching for DNA and blood while using 3D photography to document that property. For now, the homeowner's son remains in federal custody on forged document and gun charges. 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
5: President Trump meeting with AI executives after launching an AI-powered government website.
16: Relying on AI to quickly scan hundreds of agency websites, America.gov is described by President Trump as a front door to the federal government.
17: Our goal is that anything you might need from the United States government will be accessible at your fingertips and very quickly at your command.
16: Developers of the site say users simply submit a question like how to renew a passport or eligibility requirements for Social Security, and the answer quickly comes along with steps to complete the request.
5: Fox's Jared Halper, and at the White House, this as the president keeps pushing for the U.S. to keep leading on AI, resisting calls from tech executives to tap the brakes on development, allowing time to minimize risks. An update on the terror probe in England, where 5 men were arrested on suspicion of targeting a U.S.-run airbase. A search of vehicles near the scene wrapping up.
18: And we can confirm that no improvised explosive devices have been found.
6: We have found a quantity of an accelerant, petrol, and we have recovered that as part of our investigation.
5: UK counter-terrorism police chief Lawrence Taylor says properties in London were also searched. No word on anything found there. The suspects were released on bail yesterday with conditions. A new snapshot of the U.S. jobs market.
18: Job openings declined on the last business day of August, slipping under 7.1 million to 7.079 million, fewer than estimated by economists. The Labor Department says hires changed little at 5.2 million, total separations at 5.1 million. Separations decreased in state and local government education. The Labor Department releases the monthly employment report on Friday.
5: Fox's Ginny Colsola. Stocks are lower. Right now, the Dow's down 205. I'm Lisa Brady. This is Fox News.
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22: The KCRG TV9 First Alert Forecast, increasing clouds, turning mostly cloudy with a high of 74. Showers likely tonight down to 62, rain likely tomorrow, a high of 71. Southeast winds 5 to 15 today, south at 5 to 15 tonight. Showers likely on Thursday, a high of 68, will dry it out for Friday with some sunshine. I'm TV9 First Alert Storm Team Meteorologist Joe Winters on News Talk 1540 KXEL.
23: Right now it's 73 degrees. 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
2: 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And now let's bring you a little horror, because what I'm about to show you is absolutely horrifying. Justin Haskins was on with us yesterday, and he was telling us that about, Justin, bring him up real quick. Justin, was it 60% of respondents under 30 were saying that they would trade Israel and give it away, dismantle Israel, give it away to the Palestinians, one Palestinian state, if they could get cheaper gas? Wasn't that the number?
3: Yeah, I'll pull it up so that I don't screw it up. Okay. But it was a shockingly high percentage of people.
2: Shockingly. Yeah, it was shockingly high. Okay, if you think that was bad, wait until you hear the numbers Justin's going to give us here in a few minutes, because this one's on Sharia law. I'm telling you, we lose the entire West unless we can turn these numbers around. So we're going to go there here in 60 seconds. First, there are people you haven't heard laugh in 20 years. Think about that. You remember the face, you remember the things they said, but the actual sound of their laugh, that disappears from your memory. I remember I was young, and I remember when I lost the sound of my mother's voice, and I was so sad. I was trying to remember. She died when I was very young. And you can't. But somewhere in a closet or in a box in the attic, there may be a VHS tape with that laugh still on it, that voice, waiting for somebody just to press play. But I don't have the device anymore. That's why I love the idea behind Legacy Box. 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Okay, Justin, do you have that number from yesterday? Because it was shocking.
3: Yeah. Would you support a proposal that would end the war in Iran and provide the United States with low oil and gas prices in exchange for completely, not partially, completely dismantling the nation of Israel and replacing it with a new Palestinian-led state? Overall, voters, 19%, that's both parties of all ages, but the really even more terrifying thing was Democrats. It was about a quarter of Democrats said yes to that proposal. And young people, 18 to 24, 46% support for that proposal. 25 to 29, 60%. 30 to 35, 37%. 35 to 39, 26%. So the younger you are, the more likely you are to support that proposal, and support among Democrats much higher. Just terrifying. Terrifying stuff.
2: What's terrifying on so many levels, but just the basic level of who do you think you are? You're talking to us about colonizing and everything else. You're deciding the fate of a country that you have no right to decide, a fate of a country based on can you imagine if I said, you know what, for cheap gas, I'd blow everybody up in Iran. How horrible! What a Frankenstein of a person are you that would say that?
3: Yeah, it's awful. And as someone who grew up, my formative years, height of the Iraq War, where this was all the left talked about. This was all they talked about, was the Iraq War was all about oil. It was all about oil. It was all about oil. Secret plots from the George Bush administration about oil.
2: I know.
3: And now a quarter of them or more say, yeah, this is a great idea. Let's do it to Israel.
2: It's because we live in the me. Everything is about me. It's about the we. But when it comes down to it, I want their stuff. You know what I mean? And the collective will allow me to take their stuff because I want it. I deserve it. It's really bad. Okay, in today's part of this poll, and this poll comes out when?
3: So it's going to be rolled out all throughout this week. First poll drops on Wednesday, and then the second part will come out on Friday.
2: Okay, so take us through the poll and what the takeaways are.
3: Yeah, so this poll is the same group that we had polled from the questions yesterday. This time we're asking about Sharia law. And so I thought, you know, I don't know that anyone's asked voters about Sharia law specifically. So let's ask them a bunch of questions about Sharia law. So we start out by giving them a very neutral, basic definition of Sharia law. And then we asked them, do you have a positive or negative opinion about Sharia law? And
2: Let me read the actual question. Sharia law is a system of Islamic religious principles and law derived primarily from the Quran and teachings and practices of Muhammad that addresses matters including religious practice, personal conduct, family life, finance, often civil and criminal law. Do you have a positive or negative opinion about Sharia?
3: Right. And mostly positive, 7%, 14% said somewhat positive. So when you combine those two together, it's 21% have a mostly or somewhat positive. And this is likely voters, all likely voters, 21% mostly positive. And then 43% mostly negative, 14% somewhat negative, 22% not sure. So overall, the big takeaway, 21% of all voters say that they have a somewhat positive view of Sharia law, which is radical. I mean, is radical Islam is associated with this, and yet 21% of American voters say that they have a positive view of it.
2: And the headline for me is not only 21%, but 22% are undecided. They're not sure. So they could be added to that 21% easily, because we're not doing anything to say, no, you're on the wrong track.
3: Yes.
2: Let's see. Number two, would you support a law?
3: Before we get to number two, the other really big important thing, similar to the question when we talked about dismantling Israel, young people made up the bulk of the support for positive views of Sharia law. And we're going to see that through all the other questions as well. 43% of 18 to 24 year olds said that they have a positive view of it. 39% of 25 to 29 year olds, 36% of 35 to 39 year olds. So again, the younger you are, the more likely you are to have a positive view of Sharia law. And we're going to see that in the other questions as well.
2: Holy cow. Okay, number two. Would you support a law that requires public schools to teach about the benefits of Sharia law?
3: Yep. 8% said yes. 76% said no, 16% said not sure, which I don't know how you could be not sure about that. Similar to the last question, the young people support was much, much higher. 24% of 18 to 24-year-olds said yes, they do want that law. 31% of 25 to 29-year-olds, around 20% when you get into the late 30s, and it goes down until you get to 3% for people 40 and above. So people who are 40 and above, they don't want any of these radical things. People under 40, much more open to it.
2: If, question three, if a majority of people in an American town, city, or state were to want Sharia law, would you support a proposal that would allow Sharia to become the legal code for all citizens in that town, city, or state?
3: 7% say yes, 83% say no, 10% not sure, and again, 18 to 35-year-olds, about a quarter of them say yes. I mean, this is overthrowing the Constitution. This is overthrowing the rule of law. This is overthrowing individual liberty. You have a quarter of young people saying that they would favor that. Again, just
2: that is
3: there's something deeply
2: honestly,
3: wrong.
2: That is, it's because we are not teaching civics. We're not teaching the Constitution. Nobody understands it. Congratulations to anybody who, you know, did the course on the Bill of Rights through Torch this weekend. By the way, it's all available at glenbeck.com/torch. Congratulations on doing that, because your kids are way ahead. This happens because they don't understand the Bill of Rights and they don't understand the Constitution or the Declaration of Independence. Listen to this one. Question four. What poses a greater threat to America's future, Sharia law or America's alliance with Israel?
3: Yeah, this is an astounding one. 43% said Sharia law. This should be a no-brainer. This is obvious what the answer is to this one. 43% said Sharia law. 25% of all voters say America's alliance with Israel. It was the number one answer. 32% for Democrats. 32% of Democrats said that America's alliance with Israel is a greater threat than Sharia law. Just incredible.
2: So the number, wait.
3: Then you have.
2: So more Democrats. Wait. So more Democrats answered America's alliance with Israel is the greater threat? That's the number one Democratic answer?
3: The number one Democratic answer was Sharia law, was America's alliance with Israel is a greater threat. Yes. That's right. Yep. 32%. Wow. Yep. Just incredible.
2: 25% of Democrats said neither.
3: Yeah, 25% said neither. Right, and 23% said Sharia law is a greater threat. So we actually came in third place.
2: Can you tell me what the Republicans were saying on this?
3: Yeah, so on all these questions, Republicans much more likely to give what we would say is probably the common sense answer. 68% of Republicans said they believe Sharia law is a greater threat. 16% said alliance with Israel is a greater threat. 7% of Republicans said neither. 8% said not sure. So
2: see, I think
3: you would like to see
2: that
3: number higher.
2: That makes sense to me. No, I know, but I think that makes sense, because you could say, you know, Israel, our alliances with Israel in the Middle East, it's constantly dragging us into the Middle East, which is, I don't believe is true. Sharia law and, throwing homosexuals off the rooftops is pretty much what I think drags us into the Middle East all the time, and their belief that we are the great Satan. However, I can see 16% of the population going, no, you know, without hating Israel, you could say, no, I think this one is a more imminent threat to us because we keep getting involved in wars. You could make that case. I don't agree with it, but you could make that case. That's where I think I would expect the entire population to be around that. It's shocking to see it the other way. And I honestly don't understand why any Jewish organization is with the Democrats now at all. I mean, just this, really? Sharia law is a less of a threat than America's alliance? The number one answer for Democrats? Okay. Number five, which religious ideology poses a greater threat to America's future? Sharia law or traditional Oh boy, I'm afraid of this one. Traditional Christianity.
3: This is another one you would think almost everyone would agree. 55% said Sharia law, so that's majority, but it's only 55%. 13% said traditional Christianity. 23% says neither poses a threat, which I think is a reasonable answer to have. And 9% said not sure. Only 34% of Democrats said they think that Sharia law is a greater threat to America's future than traditional Christianity. 41% said neither is a threat. 16% said traditional Christianity is a greater threat. But again, I mean, this is a pretty straightforward question. It's either neither or it's Sharia law, but nobody should be saying traditional Christianity. And independents and Republicans much more likely than Democrats to say Sharia law is the greater threat.
2: Yeah, that's 80% of Republicans. 52% say Sharia law of independence greater threat than traditional Christianity. When are these polls coming out so we can share them with everybody?
3: Yeah, the first one will be coming out tomorrow, and then there'll be another one coming out on Friday. I'll share them with you, of course, and your team, Glenn, but they can also go to ourrepublic.org, ourrepublic.org, and you can see the full results there, and all the crosstabs and everything will be posted for people to review.
2: Justin, hang on a second. I want to take a 1 minute break, and then I'm going to come back and I want to talk to you about something else here for just a second. First, let me tell you about Real Estate Agents I Trust. 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

0: So, Justin, I did a monologue today in hour number one where I think, and even the media is starting to admit, it looks like what Trump is doing in Iran is working. It looks like Iran is cracking under this pressure. And I mean, when the New York Times is writing something like that, you know that didn't come easy. That came with a lot of blood, you know, in the newsroom writing that sentence. But I'm seeing all these dots, and I have this weird feeling. I just have this bad feeling about 27 and 28 that we are, too many dots are lining up that are not good economically. And you wrote the book, The Next Big Crash. Tell me about it.
1: Yeah. The Next Big Crash is an unbelievable book. And it took me years of research to put this together. And the core of it is two ideas, really. One is that the economy is incredibly fragile, much more fragile than what most people believe. And I wrote that over a year ago, right? So this is, it's even worse today than it was before. The other problem with it is that most people believe that they own their securities investments, but they don't actually directly own any of these investments. And
0: so
1: Wall Street's been gambling with these investments that people have been making. And there is a tremendous amount of risk in the system that most people have no idea exists. It's all laid out in The Next Big Crash. So if people are interested, buy a copy on Amazon.com. It's really affordable. All of the money goes to my nonprofit organization, Our Republic. So I'm not making any money from the book at all. And protect yourself from what could be coming.
0: Yeah, it's a stunning. I remember you called me when you found this fact out, and you're like, Glenn, and I didn't know. I don't think anybody knows it, and it's stunning. You need to read it. The Next Big Crash. Can I ask you a question? Is that my painting behind you in your house, or wherever you are?
1: What, this painting?
0: Yeah,
1: yes,
0: the one behind me. Yeah, that's
1: it
0: mine,
1: is,
0: isn't it?
1: It is your painting. Yes, I was wondering if you were going to notice. Well, I wanted to help a struggling artist out, you know. give him some publicity.
0: Yeah, why did you pick that one?
1: I love this painting. Hope. It makes me feel hopeful. But also a reminder, if people know the story of it, you can tell the story of what the painting is showing. But it makes me feel hopeful, but also a reminder of how in hope there is also despair and darkness and fear and worry and all of that. Those two things sit by side every single day.
0: Yeah.
1: So yeah. I love that.
0: That's great.
1: Yeah.
0: That's great. I'm glad you enjoy it. Thanks, Justin. I appreciate it. By the way, if you want to see that painting or any of my paintings, you can go to glennbeck.com and just look up, you know, in the pull down, just look up. I think it's art. You can look up at all of those. And that is a great story. That one of the Statue of Liberty and the ship sailing into the sunset, going back to Europe, is an incredible story. But all of the paintings have different stories. Okay, next, I want to tell you the other story about the five guys that were found stalking a Air Force base in England. And why has England let them go? We have some theories on that one coming up next. You can buy a phone charger and, you know, find out, you know, where it was made, who imported it, what voltage it uses, and probably which factory shift assembled the darn thing. But you walk into a grocery store, you pick up a package of ground beef, and you have absolutely no idea what country that cow came from. You know, the president trying to, you know, lower prices brought in a bunch of meat and allowed us to buy all this foreign meat. And it's meat that Europe rejected. 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
4: The United Nations AI for Good Global Commission held its first meeting in Geneva, Switzerland. It brought together top tech executives and heads of state to lay out guardrails and a path forward for AI. The meeting comes after the UN's first ever AI governance summit, where UN Secretary General Antonio Guterres argued innovation needs guardrails.
5: Experiment is being run on our own societies without a plan and without consent. And that is not sustainable and it is not acceptable.
4: The Commission's goals include promoting public trust in AI, building infrastructure, and accelerating the use of artificial intelligence around the world. But of course, there is the risk of overregulation. That, plus the growing popularity of open source models from China, have AI policy experts arguing that the U.S. has to be part of the regulation conversation. For Fox on Tech, I'm Madison Allworth, Fox Business.
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6: In a recent Kansas oil and gas case, the dispute involved whether post-production costs associated with processing natural gas could be deducted before calculating the royalty owed to mineral owners. The court's decision focused attention on an issue that extends well beyond Kansas. What does the mineral lease actually say? Across the country, disputes can arise over costs for gathering, transportation, compression, processing, and other activities occurring after production. State law also varies, including rules concerning when oil or gas is considered marketable. So don't focus solely on the royalty percentage in your mineral lease. The royalty clause and who is responsible for post-production costs can be just as important. If you own mineral interests, know what your lease permits to be deducted. It could make a substantial difference in the royalty check you ultimately receive. This has been the Agricultural Law and Tax Report. I'm Roger McOwen.
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10: What are you doing on Sunday nights? Hopefully listening to me, the great American, Bill Cunningham. Looking for someone to stand up against liberalism? Do you need a voice to stick up for conservatism? 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
2: Influencers like Overspray J are helping to drive a spending surge for men's fragrances on TikTok that has outpaced women for the last 2 years or so.
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2: Jean Madar is CEO of Inter Parfum, the company behind scent brands at Abercrombie & Fitch, Donna Karan, Guess, and Oscar de la Renta, among others.
4: We have seen a high double-digit growth for sales from platforms like Amazon and TikTok.
2: Madar says TikTok's become the third largest platform selling fragrances. No need for department store spray samples. How?
4: Because we are able to tell a story. Story of ingredients, story of emotional experience. And this is what people want to hear.
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7: The KCRG TV9 First Alert Forecast. Increasing clouds, turning mostly cloudy with a high of 74. Showers likely tonight down to 62. Rain likely tomorrow, a high of 71. Southeast winds 5 to 15 today, south at 5 to 15 tonight. Showers likely on Thursday, a high of 68, will dry it out for Friday with some sunshine. I'm TV9 First Alert Storm Team meteorologist Joe Winters on News Talk 1540 KXEL.
8: Right now, it's 73 degrees on Iowa's News and Talk Station.
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10: So early Sunday morning, a farmer in the English countryside looked out and he saw something that just didn't belong. There were three white vans, masked men running into a field. So the farmer picks up the phone, calls 999. Okay. Now this field sits next to the RAF Fairford, which is a British base, been launching American bombers towards Iran for months now. So police went out, they were there immediately, caught five men on suspicion of explosives and explosive offenses and an act of terrorism, preparing one. All five are British, all from London, okay, all between 23 and 25. Now, the president said they were looking to do big damage and had been watching for a long time. Secretary of State called it a very serious situation. Then, yesterday afternoon, Britain lets go of all five of them. Just lets them out. Not charged, not cleared, bailed under what Britain's head of counterterrorism policing called a stringent condition of where they go and who they see. Okay. The farmer now says there were more than five, maybe 10. The defense secretary says, respectfully, the farmer only had a partial picture. And the president says he's surprised. I got news for you. So am I. I mean, the question is, what kind of surprise should we be? Now, I'm not going to give you the answer because I don't know the answer and nobody knows the answer. And anybody who is on, you know, online telling you they know the answer and it's this or that, they're lying to you, okay? Or they're hopelessly naive, and you shouldn't listen to them and get riled up, because I think there are five, there's probably more, but I could come up with five explanations that are on the table, and they are not the same story. So don't get riled up until we can figure out which one of these it is. Here's option number one. They let them go because they don't have it yet. British law puts police on a clock. You have to charge them or let them out. If what was in one of those vans and on those phones won't convince a prosecutor today, bail is how you keep a hand on the man's shoulder without losing him. Okay. Two, they're watching. Man, you know, in a cell talks to his lawyer, but a man who goes home talks to whoever sent him. Bail lets investigators follow the five phones for weeks and see who they call, if anybody. Three, they were hired. Now, this the police said out loud. They're examining whether these men were working for a foreign state, knowingly or unknowingly, possibly for money. So that could be Iran, that could be China, that could be Russia. We don't know. Iran's embassy rushed out a denial immediately. But Britain's own domestic intelligence service said 2 years ago that it had tracked about 20 Iran-backed plots on British soil since 2022, and that Tehran likes to use hired criminals. You know, kid who thinks he's doing a cash delivery job is hard to convict of terrorism, but very useful to follow. Fourth possibility. It's smaller than it looks. And here's why. Fairford has a long history of anti-war protesters cutting its fences. Partial picture may mean the real picture is worse than we know, but it also may mean it's less than we know. Okay? Five. And this is the one that's making the rounds everywhere. Britain's gone soft. That's the whole theory. And that's the one everybody, the last few years of British policing, I understand why people say that. Yeah, it looks like they have gone soft. I understand that entirely. But is that the story? I don't know, because I don't know which one's true, and nobody does. Nobody outside that building knows. But one of them is really old. And it's the one I actually hope is happening, okay? Because we've been here before, especially with England. It was England 1586. The Queen is Elizabeth. Her cousin is Mary, Queen of Scots. Now, Queen of Scots, Mary, is a prisoner. Mary's a Catholic heir. Every plot against Elizabeth is built around this, okay? Elizabeth's spymaster knows Mary is very dangerous, but he can't prove it. And you can't put a queen on trial on a hunch. So he does something that looks insane. He gives his prisoner a secret way to send mail. A local brewer delivers beer to the house where Mary is being held. Her letters go out and come back sealed in a watertight case inside the stopper of the barrel. Now, Mary thinks she's beaten her jailers. She thinks, I'm getting secret message. She hasn't. The man who set up the route works for the spymaster. So every letter she writes is opened. Every one that is coming back to her is opened. It's copied, it's decoded, and then it's resealed and sent on its way. So the spymaster just has to sit there and wait. Up comes a young guy named Anthony Babington, and his friends are planning on killing Elizabeth, free Mary, and welcome a foreign invasion. Okay. Spymaster knows. He could arrest them any day, but he lets them talk. He lets them write. He isn't waiting for the foot soldiers. He's waiting for one letter from one woman. In July, it comes. Mary writes back approving the plan. Now he's got it all. So the story goes that when the code breaker finished decoding it, he drew a little gallows on the outside before he passed it up the line. The plotters were rounded up within weeks. Mary went to the block the next winter, and the young men being arrested in the spring. England would have had, you know, a few hotheads in a cell, and a woman who was the entire reason for the plot would have been, you know, would have kept receiving beer. Same people who read the mail, unfortunately, also wrote some mail. So before Mary's letter reached Babington, a postscript was added in her cipher, but not in her hand, asking for the names of the men who would do the killing. That forgery still exists in a museum in England. The watching caught the real plot, and the watchers. The watchers, with nobody watching them, couldn't resist picking up the pen. So both of these things apply to Monday. What happened? If the watch theory is right, that they're now just letting them out and they're watching, then the most frustrating news of the week may be the smartest move in it. Five young men from London didn't dream up a raid on a bomber base by themselves. Somebody rented those vans. Somebody paid for those vans. Somebody picked that base, you know, and somebody knew that those planes were on that runway. If that's what the plot was about, those are the people worth catching, and you don't catch them by locking up the delivery boys and holding a press conference. But a watch is only as good as the watchers. In 2020, a man fresh out of a prison in Great Britain walked down to a London high street with armed police following him, and he still stabbed two people before they could stop him. Being watched and being stopped are not the same thing. And if the smaller theory is right, then a lot of important people on both sides of the ocean spoke very confidently, very fast, on very little, and I'm not going to be one of those. Which brings me to us. Half the internet yesterday already had a verdict. Britain is finished. And it might be. I mean, there. It might be. If it was Iran, it was a false flag, it was nothing. Every one of these posts was written by somebody who knew less than the farmer did. And I've written a few posts like that in my life, and I've sworn to stop doing it. You have half the story, and you believe it with your whole heart, and you're going to walk into more trouble, you know, than walking in with no story at all. So this is not an argument to trust the people in Great Britain, because I don't trust them. Don't trust the authorities. I don't trust them. It's an argument for holding them to a clock. And this is what we need to do more of. So here's what I'm watching for with a clock. Do charges come? Does anyone else get arrested? Anyone older? Anyone with money? Anyone with a passport from somewhere else? If the weeks go by and it's still just five kids and a shrug, then the critics may be right. And Britain owes that farmer an explanation. Here's what happened. It wasn't a plot. It was just another protest. Okay, come out with that. Otherwise, you need to go to the farmer with that story or something else. Because five men walked out of a police station yesterday. And either that's the end of the story, or it's the morning the beer starts getting delivered. I pray it's the second. But I also pray that whoever's reading the mail is honest. And I'm not so sure there are a lot of honest brokers over there anymore. But again, all of that is just theory. Let's watch and see. More in a minute. There's a big difference between having a bad day and having the same bad day over and over again. You know, when frequent pain keeps showing up, you don't need another reason to ignore it. You need to find something, you know, that can help your body deal with what's causing all that discomfort in the first place. 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
6: A battery that charges in 3 minutes and lasts more than 60,000 cycles could be on the way. Interesting Engineering reports that engineers at Australia's Flinders University built a water-based zinc iodine battery that won't catch fire like lithium ion. The secret is a cheap, biodegradable polymer made from starch. It forms a microscopic cage that traps iodine compounds, stopping the leaks that usually wear these batteries down. The team is now working with industry partners on a commercial prototype for large-scale energy storage. The next green energy shift could run on zinc and ordinary plant sugar. I'm Ken Chester.

0: What a remarkable audience you are. Last hour, I talked to Don Johnson. He is the, remember the 80-year-old man, 81-year-old man I told you about yesterday? And he is just trying to pay the bills. He's 81. He's not complaining to anybody. He's an amazing guy. He's working a job that has him lifting luggage, you know, 81 years old, carrying it up the steps for people who, you know, the airline lost their luggage, and he goes and he drives it. He's put 200,000 miles on his car in the last 2 years. His car just broke down. And they're doing a fundraiser for him. And I talked to his daughter and to Don. I spoke to him earlier, on why he just, you know, why he's doing it, why he just won't quit, you know, in there fighting for his wife. Listen to what he said to me.
1: She's my lifelong companion. She's going through a hard time. Cancer is a struggle, and she's exhausted much of the time. So I'm the guy that goes up and down the stairs to get her food and drinks and things like that, and just be there for her and help her. She's brave. She's putting up a strong fight. Pancreatic cancer is called the silent killer, and we're not going to have any of that.
0: I just love him. I just love him. And he hasn't been asking for anything. His daughter puts up a video. Actually, the neighbor and the daughter get together, and they're going to put a video up for, you know, a fundraiser. And the neighbor says, I don't want to use my real name, because she knows what's going to happen with social media. So they decide to pick another name, Aaron. But it's still the neighbor saying all of these.

and doing all these things. It's just a different name. Well, it's not Give, Send, Go. It's the other one that I hate so much. You know, they canceled all the Canadians when they were in there. What is it? GoFundMe. They just don't ever use GoFundMe. Give, Send, Go has started a new fundraiser because they had raised all this money to help him. And then because they switched the name of the neighbor because they didn't want to be in social media. But everything is true. They canceled all of that money and they had, you know, $750,000. We're back up to $102,000 now after the program. And please, please give. Please give. It's, you are such a remarkable family. I told you last hour some things that are happening with the Nazarene Fund. This week, with the Nazarene Fund, leaders from really all over the world, are meeting for, prayer meetings. And it's really to, I'm trying to find the information here. That I have. It's happening in Azerbaijan, and it's because the Muslims closed off all of the Christians. They did this about 2 years ago, and unbeknownst to you, we have been there trying to rescue these Christians through the Nazarene Fund. And we rescued them. We have helped strengthen their community as much as possible. And it's in Armenia, in Armenia. And there are like 32 countries now that are, have come together, 32 groups gathering for a prayer breakfast. And it's all been organized by Mercury One. And they're coming together to pray, to build strong relationships with the communities in the region, talk about religious freedom. Armenia's prime minister and president are scheduled speakers. Paula White is there from the White House Faith Office. And this matters. And you may not think, but America, America's Christian heritage really matters. Armenia was the first to adopt Christianity back in 301. And its people have endured tremendous suffering. 100,000 Armenians were displaced in 2004, and the Nazarene Fund began helping these families, including the widows and orphans. And that work continues today. And it's all because of you. It's all because of this great, great audience. So you can help with mercuryone.org. And if you want to help Don retire, go to givesendgo.com, help Don retire. givesendgo.com, help Don retire. We'll see you tomorrow.

0: 3 years ago, terrorists murdered more than 1,200 innocent Israelis and took 250 hostages. Today, as we remember the souls lost on October 7th, Israel is still under threat from terrorists sworn to her destruction. And the anti-Semitic hatred and violence continues to rise all over the world. And the world looks away. 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
3: 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McDonald's is making big changes to reverse a slump in sales and get more people in the door.
4: McDonald's has been contending with a slowdown in growth. In the U.S., a lot of people have just pulled back from going to McDonald's for different reasons.
3: That's Bloomberg restaurant reporter Daniela Sartori. 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
7: Will keep its lead on AI. I'm Lisa Brady, Fox News. That bottom line from President Trump just out of a meeting with tech executives on what he calls superintelligence.
8: There was a lot of commonality in this room. It was pretty amazing and all for the good.
7: He says there's agreement on a need for self-regulation after some executives warning risks called for a slowdown. And he says on data centers, they'll work to make communities happy.
8: I think they're going to do things for the community that will be really financially beneficial and otherwise beneficial.
7: Concern about the impact of data centers becoming a midterm election issue. The jury now has the case against Caleb Flynn, the one-time American Idol contestant, accused of murdering his wife in Ohio and staging the scene to look like a home break-in. The defense called no witnesses and told the jury in today's closing arguments, it's not proven beyond a reasonable doubt he's the one who shot his wife. Prosecutors say there's no evidence of an intruder. The trial focusing heavily on Flynn's text messages to his mistress about wanting to kill his wife. As prosecutors reopen a sexual assault probe centered around a now barred fraternity at Cornell University, the local mayor wants other actions taken.
9: Ithaca, New York Mayor Robert Cantelmo wants a pause on all fraternity and sorority activity, as well as student gatherings that require city permits at Cornell, now that an alleged sexual assault is again being investigated. A former undergrad, only known as Jane Doe, came forward last week to report an assault she said happened in 2015. 2024 at the Ivy League school. Cantelmo, in a statement, called out the school and its police department for failing to hold the perpetrators to account and demanded Cornell set new standards for student safety.
7: Fox's Grinnell Scott. Prosecutors say a recently filed lawsuit claiming the victim was drugged and gang raped is dramatically different from a statement given to police 2 years ago. America is listening to Fox News.
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7: Last-minute appeal to the Tennessee governor is rejected for a woman on death row.
14: Tennessee Governor Bill Lee will grant no clemency to condemned inmate Krista Gayle Pike, who is scheduled to be put to death Wednesday. She was sentenced to die for the 1995 murder of Colleen Slemmer, who was just 19 years old at the time. Pike's attorneys argued the now 50-year-old woman suffered an abusive childhood and that her life should be spared. If nothing interrupts her sentence, Pike will be the first woman to be executed in Tennessee in more than 200 years. Prosecutors claim Pike kept a piece of the victim's skull as a souvenir and was showing it to friends following the killing. Eben Brown, Fox News.
7: The New York City mayor, a longtime critic of Israel, releases his plan to combat anti-Semitism in the city with the largest Jewish population outside of Israel. Fox's Tanya J. Powers.
15: The plan includes increased funding for synagogues, adding more Jewish history into public school education, and a pledge to highlight important Jewish cultural and religious sites. It does not address discussion of the Israeli-Palestinian conflict.
7: A group of rabbis has called on the mayor to pay more attention to the impact of his words. A big reveal about the 2028 Summer Olympics.
16: Atlanta, the last American city to host the Summer Games, will be the starting point for the Olympic torch relay when it returns to the United States in less than 2 years. The flame will be lit in Olympia, Greece before arriving in Atlanta in spring of 2028. And from there, for the first time, torchbearers will carry it through all 50 states ahead of the opening ceremony in Los Angeles. On hand in Atlanta for the announcement, Lonnie Ali, widow of boxing champ Muhammad Ali, who famously lit the Olympic cauldron there for the 1996 Summer Games.
7: Fox's Lillian Wu. They'll release the full route for the torch relay next year. An hour to the close. Stocks turning mixed. The Dow's down 120. I'm Lisa Brady, Fox News.
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20: The KCRG TV9 First Alert Forecast, increasing clouds, turning mostly cloudy with a high of 74. Showers likely tonight down to 62, rain likely tomorrow, a high of 71. Southeast winds 5 to 15 today, south at 5 to 15 tonight. Showers likely on Thursday, a high of 68, will dry it out for Friday with some sunshine. I'm TV9 First Alert Storm Team Meteorologist Joe Winters on News Talk 1540 KXEL.
21: Right now it's 73 degrees on Iowa's News and Talk Station.

0: William Lawrence calling America an Adam Schiffhole country. Wow. I mean, and then posted an upside down American flag. I mean, you have all these friends of Hassan Piker, now Rom Rombo, Deadfish. By the way, he's agreed to come on my podcast. That's going to be interesting.
1: Yeah.
0: He's now expressing support for Abdul El-Sayed. Unbelievable. Jasmine Crockett snubbing James Telefrico yet again, according to the Washington Sun. You have ex-Trump officials campaign ad. You know, why are people mad at Sarah Huckabee Sanders? She's a lovely person, and if the ad wasn't perfect, I mean, for crying out loud, can you just, why is there this level of purity that is existing out there? I'm like, there's no such thing as perfect. The Senate, by the way, passed the Protect College Sports Act with a decisive vote. Riley Gaines' lawsuit against the NCAA, dismissed by the Biden-appointed judge, appeal is planned in that particular case. But you got these radical left-wing Democrats, they want power. You got one House Democrat, Stephen Cohn, filed 26 articles of impeachment against President Trump. You want to live through 2 years of that hell? Because that's what it's going to be. You know, what is the, you know, if you want to know what the Democrats plan to do after the midterms, they're telling you. They're going to investigate, impeach, and stop all progress to the degree that they possibly can. Want to know what it's going to look like? Look at Donnie's New York. Unbelievable. It's all he wants from President Trump is money. That's why he won't trash Trump. Anyway, 800-941-SHAWN if you want to be a part of the program. I want to remind you about our friends at Sig Sauer. I mean, sometimes there's only one option. People want to kill you and your family. You got to protect yourself. That's the lethal option. They have the Sig Sauer P365. It's the number one selling concealed carry pistol in America today. More people are carrying firearms today for protection than ever before. They have a 270-year history, Sig Sauer does, of precision, craftsmanship, reliability. It is the choice of the U.S. military, the choice of our NATO partners, and by the way, every branch of the military, elite units all around the world, every Sig Sauer made in America. They are the largest manufacturer in the Live Free or Die state of New Hampshire, where the P365 is made. Now, the Sig Sauer P365 is the most popular, the best-selling concealed carry pistol on the market today. It's my everyday carry. Anyway, frequently cited as the top-selling, high-capacity, micro-compact pistol, consistently ranking ahead of any competitor, although they really don't have one. Linda has her Rose Special Edition one, but she won't let me be a member of the club. I'm not sure why. Why? Because mine is...
2: You won't touch dead bodies. No, just kidding. It's a great group. It's made by beautiful women who love beautiful guns. It's Rose Engraved, and they have a great Facebook community, so you guys should check it out.
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2: 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I like that about you.
0: I'll try.
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4: The largest in American history. I'm Jeff Stein with today's Iowa Politics Report. There was a lot of buzz last week about a possible special session of the Iowa legislature regarding incentives to lure a major steel plant to the state. Even some on the GOP side of the aisle were curious about the timing only 5 weeks before an election, and why it had to be done now instead of waiting for the regular legislative session in January. The Oval Office was full yesterday afternoon as the president announced that Mesabi Metallics would build a new $15 billion mega steel plant in Lee County, Iowa, anticipated to be the largest integrated steel plant in U.S. history when it opens in the year 2030. And it would bring as many as 6,000 construction jobs now, with the promise of some 1,750 permanent jobs once the plant opens. Mesabi is opening a new iron ore mine in Minnesota at a cost of $2.5 billion. The new Iowa steel plant would use iron ore from that mine. while Mesabi Metallics is headquartered in Minnesota.

0: Minnesota. It is owned by an India-based group, which is headquartered in Egypt. Governor Kim Reynolds called negotiations with the company tough, but said a deal was reached. Presumably, that deal requires legislative approval and would include tax breaks and other incentives. Some presume that needs to be done now before the Republican governor leaves office and before the makeup of the legislature changes, thanks to this November's general election. Without details on the incentives, all that has led some to wonder what Iowa will be giving up just to get the deal done. U.S. Commerce Secretary Howard Lutnick said the deal was going to happen regardless of the Iowa incentives. Lutnick said in the Oval Office, "This deal is done. They've already worked it out. That's why we're all together with the president. The president doesn't bring people together unless it's a done deal. You guys know that already." Unquote. That in response to a reporter's question at the event. Granted, with the large GOP majorities in both chambers of the legislature and a Republican governor, one would think a deal would slide through. But again, even some Republicans expressed concern about how this was all handled. So until votes are actually cast, it might be a bit premature to start applying for jobs at the plant. No matter how many Iowa politicians who are on the November ballot were crammed around the president's desk yesterday. And that's the Iowa Politics Report for Tuesday, September 29. On Twitter, Instagram, Getter, Threads, and Truth Social at Iowa Politics. I'm Jeff Stein on News Talk 50.
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4: McDonald's has been contending with a slowdown in growth. In the U.S., a lot of people have just pulled back from going to McDonald's for different reasons.
3: That's Bloomberg restaurant reporter Daniela Sartori. 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
8: 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Now, tragically, she lost her life in a suicide bomb attack in Syria. 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Shannon left behind her husband, Joseph, and their two young sons. And the Tunnel to Towers Foundation, because of your generosity, was able to pay off the Kent's family mortgage, giving her and her family the security of knowing their home is theirs forever. 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Just go to their website, the letter T, the number 2, the letter T.org today.
9: This is a Bloomberg Money Minute. The U.S. is an important market for the Italian coffee roaster whose founder is credited with creating the blueprint for the modern espresso machine in the 1930s. Ely Cafe CEO Christina Scocchia tells Bloomberg the company wants the U.S. to be a second domestic market. Ely Cafe saw double-digit U.S. growth in the first half of the year.
10: In the U.S., we grew by 19%.
9: The company is investing at home and putting money into the U.S. and China.
10: The potential at the moment is not as big as the potential we see in Western Europe and even more so in the U.S.
9: Scocchia says it comes down to how much coffee Americans consume.
10: Coffee consumption in China is about 24 cups per person per year compared to 600, 700 cups per person per year, respectively, in the U.S.
9: Meanwhile, with coffee prices rising in recent years, Ely Cafe has absorbed some of the cost, but says it's also raised some prices. Gina Cervetti, Bloomberg Radio.
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12: This is a Fox News alert. A verdict just reached in Ohio on Lisa Brady. In the case against a former pastor and one-time American Idol contestant, Caleb Flynn, charged with murdering his wife, Ashley.
13: As to verdict to count one, aggravated murder. We, the jury in this case, being duly impaneled and sworn, find the defendant, Caleb C. Flynn, guilty of aggravated murder, as charged in count one of the indictment.
12: The judge repeating it for the other counts in the indictment. This only a few hours after the jury got the case. He'll face life in prison. Flynn sent messages about wanting to kill his wife to his mistress, who testified at the trial, and prosecutors say he staged the scene to look like a home break-in. The defense telling the jury any evidence was circumstantial. The gun was never found, and none of Ashley's blood was found on Flynn. But again, after just a few hours of deliberations, the jury just convicting Caleb Flynn in the killing of his wife. The president calls it a form of protection, a document signed by tech leaders today, pledging standards, responsibility, and layers of review after a big meeting on AI.
14: Leading AI executives, federal regulators, the vice president, the speaker of the House, and President Trump met for a multi-hour lunch about a technology the president says could be bigger than the Industrial Revolution.
15: I don't know if that's so, but everyone seems to think it is, and it could be substantially bigger.
14: President Trump says there was a lot of commonality in the room.
15: Well, there's a belief that there should be tremendous self-regulation, and we automatically have regulation with the Department of Justice, the FBI, all of that.
14: The president has pushed back on calls for Congress to impose new AI regulations, arguing he will not stifle growth or cede American dominance.
12: Fox's Jared Halpern at the White House. Back-to-back losses on Wall Street. The Dow down 130 at the bell. 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
12: Recapping that top story in Ohio, Caleb Flynn wiping away tears in a courtroom after the jury just convicted him of murdering his wife, Ashley, only a few hours into deliberations. The defense had argued any evidence was circumstantial. Former special counsel Jack Smith lands on the Capitol Hill grill, answering questions about his prosecutions of then-former President Trump.
20: Republican members of the Senate's Judiciary Committee once again accused former special prosecutor Jack Smith for biased prosecution of President Trump following the 2020 election and the January 6th Capitol riot, with Missouri U.S. Senator Eric Schmidt calling Smith a not nice name. Minnesota U.S. Senator Amy Klobuchar tried defending him.
21: You are calling a witness a dirtbag.
22: I presented him with text messages about him wanting to meet with people that could have obviously been related to the prosecution that was coordinated with his office in Atlanta.
20: Some Republicans want Smith himself prosecuted for alleged targeted prosecutions of Republicans. Evan Brown, Fox News.
12: A smart ring maker postpones its stock market debut.
0: Despite strong demand, Aura said that it's delaying its IPO due to market uncertainty. The IPO market had a robust start to the year, but trickled off in the third quarter, according to research firm Renaissance Capital. Renaissance says concerns about a possible slowdown in spending on AI, the Fed's continuation of rate hikes, and a surge in bond yields, which make borrowing more expensive, all played a factor. Aura customers use the ring to monitor their health, including sleep patterns and fitness activity. The company gets the bulk of its revenue from ring sales, with the rest coming from subscriptions.
12: Fox's Hillary Barsky recapping stocks, the Dow dropping 131, the S&P and the NASDAQ also in the red, still under pressure from the bond market, even as U.S. oil prices dip under $90 a barrel. I'm Lisa Brady. This is Fox News.
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24: The KCRG TV9 First Alert Forecast. Increasing clouds, turning mostly cloudy with a high of 74. Showers likely tonight, down to 62. Rain likely tomorrow, a high of 71. Southeast winds 5 to 15 today, south at 5 to 15 tonight. Showers likely on Thursday, a high of 68. Will dry it out for Friday with some sunshine. I'm TV9 First Alert Storm Team Meteorologist Joe Winters on News Talk 1540 KXEL.
25: Right now, it's 73 degrees on Iowa's News and Talk Station.

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1: This is Michael Swanger, owner of Iowa History Journal. As we welcome the arrival of fall, be sure to add the September-October issue of IHJ to your reading list. Don't miss our stories about how Iowa's Rosie the Riveters helped win World War II, UNI's 150th anniversary, Babe Ruth practicing football at Drake, the history of Barn Coppolas, and the history of the Scattergood Hostel. 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
0: A new television show premiered on NBC in the fall of 1964. It was called The Man from U.N.C.L.E., starring Robert Vaughn and David McCollum as two secret agents working for the United Network Command for Law and Enforcement. The acronym was U.N.C.L.E. Each week, they battled an international crime syndicate. The program was created by Norman Felton, a University of Iowa graduate with bachelor's and master's degrees in fine arts. From the earliest days of television, Felton wrote scripts for the new medium. He was in charge of the legendary Playhouse 90 program, and his company produced other well-known shows, such as Dr. Kildare. The second episode of The Man from U.N.C.L.E. aired on September 29, 1964. To honor his educational background, the episode was titled The Iowa Scuba Affair. In the show, character Napoleon Solo traveled to Iowa, which was the site of a secret U.S. Air Force base. The plot focused on a group which wanted to hijack a secret U.S. plane as part of a plan to overthrow a South American nation. The year after that episode aired, the English-born Felton established a playwriting fellowship at the University of Iowa, the place where he met his wife while a student in 1940. Later, he donated papers associated with his career to the university as well. Television playwright and producer Norman Felton wrote his adopted home state of Iowa into the script for a new hit TV series, The Man from U.N.C.L.E., which aired on this date in 1964. And that's Iowa Almanac for September 29th. There's more online at iowaalmanac.com. I'm Jeff Stein on News Talk 1540 KXEL.
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9: The KCRG TV9 First Alert Forecast, increasing clouds, turning mostly cloudy with a high of 74. Showers likely tonight down to 62, rain likely tomorrow, a high of 71. Southeast winds 5 to 15 today, south at 5 to 15 tonight. Showers likely on Thursday, a high of 68, will dry it out for Friday with some sunshine. I'm TV9 First Alert Storm Team Meteorologist Joe Winters on News Talk 1540 KXEL.
0: The Eastern Iowa temperature is 72 degrees from KXEL.

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0: 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September is Prostate Cancer Awareness Month.
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2: Let's be very clear about this. Sonny Hostin is insane. She's also a pathological liar. 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
4: But again, we don't know that. There are 300 million people in this country. Right. I would never minimize your lived experience any more than I would mine.
2: Yeah, people are yelling the N-word at her son on a beach in Florida. I'll take things that never happened for 2000, Alex.
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9: A quick verdict in Ohio. I'm Lisa Brady, Fox News. The jury finding former pastor Caleb Flynn guilty of killing his wife after less than 3 hours of deliberations. The one-time American Idol contestant sobbing after being convicted on all counts. His now former mistress testified against him as prosecutors focused in part on thousands of text messages.
10: There were more than 100 times in those text messages that Caleb Flynn expressed a desire to want to kill or get rid of his wife. The night before that murder, he texted his mistress, letting her know that tomorrow would be a day of action and that things would change. Hours later, that is when Ashley Flynn was murdered in their home, 2 shots to her head.
9: Fox's Garrett Tenney. Prosecutors say Flynn staged the scene to look like a home break-in, and the couple's 2 young daughters were home when police arrived. The jury rejecting defense arguments the case was circumstantial. Without any evidence, Flynn fired the gun, which was never found. A new agreement between AI companies and the president aimed at AI safety.
11: Following an hours-long lunch with tech executives, President Trump says a document was signed securing the safe development of AI.
12: And they came together and they did something that few people really, it's almost like a constitution in a way.
11: The president calls the agreement morally binding.
12: I believe they're going to be used for the good, and when they're not, we're going to be able to nab them. But there's going to be a tremendous self-policing aspect.
11: The voluntary accord does require internal and external reviews. President Trump is also changing the name of AI in government documents to SI, or super intelligence.
9: Fox's Jared Halpern at the White House. The data centers needed for AI have become a hot button issue in the midterm elections. President Trump says the companies will work on helping communities. 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
9: Another curveball in the Lindsay Clancy case, with her defense attorney now claiming he had to say she killed her children in order to use an insanity defense under Massachusetts law. Now he's arguing prosecutors did not prove she committed the murders at the recent trial that ended in a mistrial with a hung jury.
16: Meanwhile, arguments about Rennington's motion for an investigation into the holdout juror, Michael Disronville, will be heard on November 2nd. On that date, the judge will also hear arguments about a gag order motion filed by the DA's office. In that motion, prosecutors criticized Rennington for making public comments about the holdout juror.
9: Fox's Nate Foy at the courthouse in Plymouth, where the defense attorney Kevin Rennington is also trying to have the case thrown out. There's no word from prosecutors yet about a possible retrial. The U.S. Supreme Court says the Trump administration can continue swiftly deporting people to countries other than their own for now, while the justices consider whether the policy is legal. They'll hear arguments in December. The death of actress Hayden Panettiere leads to a legal effort by her ex to protect their daughter's estate.
17: Vladimir Klitschko, Hayden Panettiere's ex, has filed a petition in California court asking to be allowed to act as their 11-year-old daughter's temporary representative in the state to protect her inheritance. Kaya is the Heroes actress's sole heir. The filing in Los Angeles County Court cites items seized as part of a federal investigation into the actress's death, unnamed and unauthorized people accessing her Los Angeles residence, and valuables that are reportedly missing. Klitschko, a Ukrainian former world champion boxer, has had full custody of Kaya for most of her life. She has lived with him in Ukraine. Panettiere died August 16th at 36 years old from an accidental overdose of several drugs, including fentanyl. Michelle Polino, Fox News.
9: A second day of losses on Wall Street, the Dow dropping 131, the S&P is slipping 12, the NASDAQ down 22. And Lisa Brady, Fox News.
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20: The KCRG TV9 First Alert Forecast, increasing clouds, turning mostly cloudy with a high of 74. Showers likely tonight down to 62, rain likely tomorrow, a high of 71. Southeast winds 5 to 15 today, south at 5 to 15 tonight. Showers likely on Thursday, a high of 68, will dry it out for Friday with some sunshine. I'm TV9 First Alert Storm Team Meteorologist Joe Winters on News Talk 1540 KXEL.
21: Currently it's 71 degrees on the voice of Eastern Iowa.
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5: This is a Bloomberg Money Minute. It might seem like the kind of business you'd need to smell to believe, but social media has been pretty good to the perfume industry.
6: Let me show you how to apply your fragrance correctly. 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
5: Influencers like Overspray J are helping to drive a spending surge for men's fragrances on TikTok that has outpaced women for the last 2 years or so.
7: The development of e-commerce is totally crazy.
5: Jean Madar is CEO of Inter Parfum, the company behind scent brands at Abercrombie & Fitch, Donna Karan, Guess, and Oscar de la Renta, among others.
7: We have seen a high double-digit growth for sales from platforms like Amazon and TikTok.
5: Madar says TikTok's become the third largest platform selling fragrances. No need for department store spray samples.

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1: This is a Bloomberg Money Minute. The nation's biggest supermarket chain is removing 2 well-known brands from its shelves in a dispute over pricing.
2: So we understand that Kroger has pulled Red Bull and Boar's Head products from many of its stores, largely over disagreements about the latest price hikes from those two suppliers.
1: Jaewon Kang wrote the story for Bloomberg News.
2: It has a huge place in the food supply chain across the country, has more than 20 banners spread throughout the nation too.
1: Kroger's new CEO, Greg Foran, came on board from Walmart, which also has a reputation for pushing its suppliers to come in with low prices.
2: Greg is also credited for turning around Walmart's U.S. business in the 2010s when they were struggling with growth. And at Walmart, he also lowered prices.
1: Kroger also owns the Ralph's, Harris Teeter, and Fred Meyer chains. I'm Charlie Pellett, Bloomberg Radio.
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5: Guilty verdict in a high-profile murder case. I'm Lisa Lacera, Fox News. A former American Idol contestant convicted of killing his wife.
6: A jury in Miami County, Ohio, finding Caleb Flynn guilty on all 9 counts, including aggravated murder.
7: We, the jury in this case, being duly impaneled and sworn, find the defendant, Caleb C. Flynn, guilty.
6: The judge revoking the 40-year-old's bond, setting a sentencing hearing for October 5th. Prosecutors say Flynn, a former American Idol contestant and pastor, fatally shot his 37-year-old wife Ashley at their Tip City home in February and staged the scene to look like a home invasion, pointing to thousands of texts between him and his mistress, Aaliyah Botner, as proof of a motive. Botner, who testified, reading messages Flynn sent her, including one stating he wanted his wife, quote, dead and gone.
5: Fox's Christian Goodwin, the defense, had argued no murder weapon was recovered. President Trump sitting down with tech leaders this afternoon to sign a safety agreement for artificial intelligence.
8: There's a belief that there should be tremendous self-regulation, and we automatically have regulation with the Department of Justice, the FBI, all of that. But the self-regulation is very important.
5: Meta CEO Mark Zuckerberg says the agreement includes a set of principles and commitments to build internal control. Still, the CEO of Anthropic is calling for a slowdown in the development of AI, saying the technology has very real risks. In a 6-3 order, the Supreme Court is allowing the Trump administration to continue quick deportations of migrants to countries other than their own while the justices consider whether the policy is legal. The order lifts a lower court requirement for migrants to get a chance to object before being sent to countries where they have no ties. The Supreme Court will hear arguments in December. Wall Street stocks drifted lower as long-term Treasury yields ticked higher. The Dow lost 155. The Nasdaq minus 22. 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
5: Police say they have found no explosives, but questions remain after the arrest of five men near a U.S.-run airbase in England. But they say the investigation into the men who have been released continues. Charges for a Venezuelan man who was shot by ICE agents in Texas last week.
12: 28-year-old Wilber Garcia Perez is charged in federal court in Austin with one count of assaulting, resisting, interfering, and impeding a federal officer. Federal prosecutors say Perez, an illegal immigrant with a final order of removal, sideswiped an agent as he fled a traffic stop last week, then attempted to hit another officer before he was shot and injured. Perez's attorney says he didn't know ICE was stopping him. He faces up to 20 years in prison. If convicted, he remains in custody with a detention hearing set for Friday. Jeff Manasso, Fox News.
5: A woman accused of shooting at Rihanna and ASAP Rocky's Los Angeles home, hitting a trailer they were inside and a nursery where their children were in, was found mentally competent to stand trial. Ivana Lisette Ortiz of Orlando has pleaded not guilty to attempted murder and more than a dozen other felony counts stemming from the shooting in March. A New Jersey man who threatened to detonate explosives outside St. Matthew Cathedral in Washington, D.C., is sentenced to nearly 6 years in prison.
13: 41-year-old Louis Jerry was sentenced to 5 years and 10 months in prison. Federal Judge Randolph Moss says he balanced Jerry's mental health issues with the threat he posed to the public, saying he may have carried out his threat in a bizarre manner, but the threat of violence was serious. Last October, Jerry set up a tent with 100 homemade explosive devices on the steps of the cathedral ahead of an event known as the Red Mass, often attended by high-profile government officials. He then refused to leave the steps unless his demands were met, including an expatriation flight to Japan, and that the Supreme Court remove Arizona as a state and declare it a foreign enemy.
5: Fox's Jessica Rosenthal. I'm Lisa Lissara.
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20: The KCRG TV9 First Alert Forecast. Increasing clouds, turning mostly cloudy with a high of 74. Showers likely tonight, down to 62. Rain likely tomorrow, a high of 71. Southeast winds 5 to 15 today, south at 5 to 15 tonight. Showers likely on Thursday, a high of 68. Will dry it out for Friday with some sunshine. I'm TV9 First Alert Storm Team Meteorologist Joe Winters on News Talk 1540 KXEL.
21: It's 68 degrees from KXEL, where Iowa comes to talk.
22: Deep in the bowels of a hidden bunker, somewhere under the brick and steel of a nondescript building, we've once again made contact with our leader, Mark.

0: know, folks, I'm proud to say because of you in this audience, radio more than anything else, we have so far defended AI, or now SI, data centers, to make great progress, and over the course of several decades, long after I'm gone and some of you are gone, you're going to see that I was right about this. It was just 6 weeks ago, 6 weeks ago, that we were the lone voice here on this radio program, and certainly on TV, with the woke right neo-fascists, with the Marxist Islamists. You could see big fat Steve Bannon teaming up with the Stalinist, the Red, Bernie Sanders, trying to stop this. They should only be denied any of the benefits that come from.
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3: Men are in trouble, as Stephen Moore notes in his Unleash Prosperity Hotline newsletter. The greatest threat to America is the decline in marriage and birth rates and the massive increase, now at 30 million, of lonely and unmarried men in their 20s, 30s, and 40s. Magnifying the problem is that women are now dominating the job market. Over the past year, working-age men have lost jobs while women have captured virtually 100% of the net new jobs. Men not working translates into men not marrying, which translates into population rapidly falling and American power declining. This is a consequence of the cultural changes we've experienced since the 1960s. Shacking up instead of marriage, abortion, loss of faith in church attendance, few cultural consequences for any of this behavior, and a feeling among men they are no longer valued, which has created a vacuum women are filling. How do you turn this around? That's a very good question. But does anyone have an answer? I'm Cal Thomas.
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5: 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The United States Congress created the Cooperative Extension Service as part of the Smith-Lever Act in 1914. The Act enabled producers and their families to receive help in agricultural production, livestock health, home economics. It also included in that cooperative extension service to charter working with young boys and young girls in rural America on some of those same areas, introductory levels. And thus, the National 4-H organization was born. That's today's American Agriculture History Minute. I'm Mark Oppold.
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7: The KCRG TV9 First Alert Forecast. For tonight, showers with a low around 62. Periods of rain tomorrow with a high up to 71. Winds of the south tonight between 5 to 15 miles per hour, becoming southwesterly tomorrow between 5 to 10. Those periods of rain continue tomorrow night with a low of 60, with rain still possible Thursday. I'm TV9 First Alert Storm Team Meteorologist Corey Thompson on News Talk 1540, KXEL.
8: Currently it's 66 degrees on the Voice of Eastern Iowa.

0: News. I'm John Saucier. President Trump's wrapped up a meeting with officials and business leaders in the White House. He shrugged off the idea of regulating artificial intelligence, says the industry can do it that itself. He says China's President Xi Jinping was amazed with his administration's support for the technology.
1: He would admit, he said, these are the smartest people in the world at what they do, and it's a big thing. But it's been officially changed to super intelligence, or SI.
0: Democrats gearing up for the midterm elections, looking to turn the House and Senate in their favor. Senate Minority Leader Chuck Schumer, what are you expecting?
2: One thing, what we're going to do is lower costs, end all this rampant corruption, and end the chaos, plain and simple.
0: The cost of living, a major, if not the most important issue in these midterms to voters. Republicans are eager to try and hold their ground. America is listening to Fox News.
3: Oh, goody. 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Another lap around the sun. Woohoo.
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5: This is a Bloomberg Money Minute. The nation's biggest supermarket chain is removing two well-known brands from its shelves in a dispute over pricing.
6: So we understand that Kroger has pulled Red Bull and Boar's Head products from many of its stores, largely over disagreements about the latest price hikes from those two suppliers.
5: Jaewon Kang wrote the story for Bloomberg News.
6: It has a huge place in the food supply chain across the country, has more than 20 banners spread throughout the nation, too.
5: Kroger's new CEO, Greg Foran, came on board from Walmart, which also has a reputation for pushing its suppliers to come in with low prices.
6: Greg is also credited for turning around Walmart's U.S. business in the 2010s when they were struggling with growth. And at Walmart, he also lowered prices.
5: Kroger also owns the Ralph's, Harris Teeter, and Fred Meyer chains. I'm Charlie Pellett, Bloomberg Radio.
7: Kurt Livinger, insurance agent.
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0: Look, the Mossad and the CIA know who the resistant movements are. They know who the opposition movements are. They can arm them. We can give them air cover. The Israelis can give them air cover. And he said that it's up to the president, and it's not as complicated as people are making it. I'm going to tell you what that means to me. That means to me that over at the CIA, we have a bureaucracy that is risk-averse, even though this isn't that risky. But they're throwing out 1,000 reasons, I suspect, to the president as to why to not do it. And it's too bad. I remember when Bill Casey was the head of the CIA under Reagan. He was unbelievable. The Reagan doctrine of arming the opposition groups to our enemies in communist regimes and elsewhere was crucial in defeating the Soviet Union and some of these other Eastern European communist regimes. And yet right now we're not doing it. And something that could be done. It's not as complicated as people are making it out to be. They're just risk averse over there, and it's terrible. I'll be right back.
1: This is a Bloomberg Money Minute. After meeting with the CEOs of some of the nation's biggest AI firms at the White House about growing concerns of the risk of rogue AI models, President Trump shot down the idea of new federal regulations on AI and instead said he's considering a 10-person committee to, quote, watch over the whole enterprise. He also stressed the importance of self-regulation. Advertised job openings fell to 7.1 million last month. That was fewer than expected, and layoffs declined too, in another sign that we're in a no-fire, no-hire labor market, where companies are holding tight to the workers they've got and not doing a lot of hiring. That weighed on Wall Street, along with consumer confidence this month at a 12-year low on worries about gas prices and the economy. At the close, the Dow was down 132 points, a quarter of a percent. The Nasdaq lost 23, the S&P down 13, oil closing under 90 bucks a barrel. And getting a jump on holiday spending, Target stores lowering prices on about 2,000 items.
2: This is a Bloomberg Money Minute. It might seem like the kind of business you'd need to smell to believe, but social media has been pretty good to the perfume industry.
3: Let me show you how to apply your fragrance correctly. Nothing less than 100 sprays.
2: Influencers like Overspray J are helping to drive a spending surge for men's fragrances on TikTok that has outpaced women for the last 2 years or so.
4: The development of e-commerce is totally crazy.
2: Jean Madar is CEO of Inter Parfum, the company behind scent brands at Abercrombie & Fitch, Donna Karan, Guess, and Oscar de la Renta, among others.
4: We have seen a high double-digit growth for sales from platforms like Amazon and TikTok.
2: Madar says TikTok's become the third largest platform selling fragrances. No need for department store spray samples. How?
4: Because we're able to tell a story. Story of ingredients, story of emotional experience. And this is what people want to hear.
2: Nathan Hager, Bloomberg Radio.
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9: They signed off on it. I'm Lisa Lacera, Fox News. President Trump says the country's leading AI companies are now part of a safety agreement with the administration.
10: It went great. I've never done this one before. I've never done this location.
7: The president walked out to the White House driveway that joined tech leaders about a new AI pledge to safely advance the cutting-edge technology.
10: I think what we can all agree on is that the American public and our customers want to know that what we're building is working in the way that we all intend.
7: Meta CEO Mark Zuckerberg says that means ensuring robust internal and external controls. President Trump says tech firms are also pledging to ensure communities benefit economically from new data centers being built.
9: Fox's Jared Halpern at the White House. The Supreme Court will for now allow the Trump administration to continue to deport migrants to countries other than their own while the justices decide whether the policy is legal. They're expected to hear the case in December. A fiery hearing for as former special prosecutor Jack Smith appeared before a Senate panel today. He told lawmakers there was evidence President Trump and his co-conspirators used the violence on January 6th to the benefit of the president.
11: But as part of his investigation, he obtained Republican lawmakers' phone records, and Louisiana Senator John Kennedy said he did so without disclosing that part of his effort to the judge.
12: In seeking non-disclosure orders, we did not
13: disclose. Tell him, but you're unbiased. You have no personal feelings. You make me want to throw up in my mouth.
11: Republicans said that violated a law that says lawmakers cannot be investigated for legitimate legislative work.
9: Fox's Jessica Rosenthal, former Ohio music pastor and American Idol contestant Caleb Flynn, convicted of murder in the killing of his wife. Prosecutors say Flynn staged a home invasion in February after shooting his wife, Ashley. Florida's put to death a 77-year-old man convicted in a deadly hammer attack on a woman in 1995. 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
9: For Lindsey Clancy in court today in Massachusetts for a hearing after a mistrial was declared earlier this month. Her lawyer questions why the case even went to trial.
18: Lindsey Clancy's attorney, Kevin Reddington, posed a question in this hearing. He said prosecutors have not answered.
19: Where's the evidence that she did this? Where is the evidence that she did this?
18: While not hinting at anyone else's responsibility, he recapped the argument that Clancy was not in a good mental state when the children were killed. The word prosecutor Shannon Buckingham used about any lack of evidence was laughable.
20: Based on what Your Honor sat through several weeks of the trial, that the Commonwealth met its burden as it applies to that.
18: The other unanswered question, will prosecutors retry this case, will be discussed further at the next hearing, November 2nd. Gernal Scott, Fox News.
9: There could be a new ransom note connected to the Nancy Guthrie investigation.
21: Police in Pima County, Arizona, not revealing when the possible note was sent, who it was addressed to, or its contents, but alluded to social media chatter. Writing on X that its joint task force with the FBI was recently made aware of a new possible ransom note related to the investigation, and that, quote, investigators are also aware of social media comments regarding the note and are looking further into the information to determine its credibility. The FBI has not made any comment on the possible development, nor has Guthrie's daughter, NBC Today Show co-anchor Savannah Guthrie. Lillian Wu, Fox News.
9: California Governor Gavin Newsom has signed a law banning local, state, and federal law enforcement officers from using gloves that can shock people. The ban comes weeks after ICE moved to equip its officers with the gloves, which are designed to gain compliance from people who are being combative. The ban goes into effect next year, remains in place until 2030. I'm Lisa Lacerra. This is Fox News.
22: Yeah.
0: You have heard the cries for unity in our country from our leaders, communities, even individuals asking that we unite as one nation. 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
22: The KCRG TV9 First Alert Forecast. For tonight, showers with a low around 62. Periods of rain tomorrow with a high up to 71. Winds of the south tonight between 5 to 15 miles per hour, becoming southwesterly tomorrow between 5 to 10. Those periods of rain continue tomorrow night with a low of 60, with rain still possible Thursday. I'm TV9 First Alert Storm Team Meteorologist Corey Thompson on News Talk 1540 KXEL.
23: Currently it's 66 degrees on the Voice of Eastern Iowa.
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25: 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Our number, 877-381-3811. 877-381-3811. Oh, I want to read something to you folks. Let me see if I can find it here. There's a serious problem in South Florida. Serious problem. There's an urgent community meeting. You'd be all interested in this all over the country. In Delray, Boynton, and Boca. Residents are encouraged to attend an important community meeting regarding a proposed Islamic community center near Atlantic Avenue and Lyons Road. If you have concerns about development, traffic, density, infrastructure, zoning, or how this project could affect the surrounding community, please attend and make your voice heard. Friday, October 2nd, 9:30 a.m. That's 9:30 in the morning, Friday, October 2nd, Andre Fladell Civic Center, 16700 Jog Road, Delray, Florida. You must email County Commissioner Maria Sachs to attend. msachs@pbcgov.org. I've posted this on my social site. And you folks there better be listening. All over Florida, all over the country, what's going on here? I'm going to read something to you. I'm not going to give the person's name away because I don't want them threatened. Person writes, I started following the names, corporations, property records, and organizations connected to this project, the one I just mentioned. Start with the Islamic Center at Boca Raton. The Islamic Center at Boca Raton and the Islamic Center of West Delray Beach appeared as applicants on the 2021 mosque application. Just listen to how this is done, how professional and technical it is. The current president of the Islamic Center at Boca Raton, I can't even pronounce his name. His name is Khan in the end. Khan is also the CEO of the ICNA Relief USA. ICNA Relief's own biography says he has held leadership positions with Garden of the Shahabada Academy, ICNA's Southern Region, and ICNA's National Shura. Florida records take the relationship back years. ICNA Relief USA Florida Inc. was incorporated in 2009. I'm giving you the extent of this. With Khan as its registered agent and secretary. Today, Islamic Circles of North America, that's the ICNA, South Florida Inc., also lists Khan as an officer. Stay with me. Public property records show the Islamic Center of Boca Raton acquiring the property on 152nd Place South property in May 2017, 9 years ago, and a transaction recorded at nearly $5 million. Five Acres Field LLC appears to in another transaction involving the property in April 2021, recorded at $1 million. 2 months later, in June 2021, Islamic Center of West Delray Beach acquired the property from the Islamic Center of Boca Raton in a transaction recorded at almost $2 million. So it's moving around in various Islamic organizations. Islamic Center of West Delray Beach had been incorporated only 8 months earlier. I think this is being done. This is my surmise, because what else? To try and make it almost impossible to keep track of this, Mr. Producer. In the publicly available mortgage history, the person found the property does not allow a mortgage taken out by Islamic Center of West Delray Beach for that 2021 acquisition. The organization also doesn't file publicly available Form 990 with the Federal Internal Revenue Service, which treats it as a church. One of three current directors of the Islamic Center of West Delray, Florida, and they give the name of the person, whose I cannot pronounce. In July 2020, several Florida LLCs were created with this individual, this Islamist, as registered agent, and another company, 2 Acres Field LLC, as manager. They included the property on a Quiet Vista LLC, 3500 Northwest 5th Avenue, and another property on Colony Preserve, the Islamic Center of Boca Raton, and they give where that's located in Boca Raton. Two of the LCCs created with the same individual as registered agent were named for, and then you have another address. All four companies were created on the same day. Again, that's intended to make it very complicated to keep track, follow the money, and follow the activity. A year later, the Florida companies were dissolved. An attorney subsequently wrote to the Florida Division of Corporations explaining they had been formed in Florida because of a clerical error. All of them? And the client had actually intended them to form them in Wyoming. So they wanted the corporations formed in Wyoming, not in Florida. Wyoming companies bearing these names were subsequently registered to do business in Florida. So who are the beneficial owners of the Wyoming LLCs? And this person tracks that down. These names are coming directly from Florida corporate filings and Palm Beach County's project documents. Now there are many questions to bring to Friday's meeting. Where did the nearly $2 million used for the 2021 property transaction come from? Was it paid from donations, private loans, interest-free card Hassan loans, another organization, individual benefactors, and I would add maybe foreign countries? Did the Islamic Center of Boca Raton finance any portion of the transfer? So you got three different communities involved here. Did ICNA Relief, Garden of the Shaba, or another organization contribute money or fundraising assistance? Who will actually own and operate the school when it opens? Will it be connected to Garden of the Shaba Academy? And what exactly is the relationship today between the Islamic Center of Boca Raton, the Islamic Center of West Delray Beach, and the Garden of the Shaba Academy? There's also something Palm Beach County should be able to answer. The school and mosque, it's going to be massive. The school and mosque have appeared in county records as separate projects. But the school paperwork discusses surrounding places of worship and cross-asset access involving neighboring properties. One county utility review described the contemplated future use as an elementary and secondary school with a gymnasium and a place of worship. So were the school and proposed mosque ever studied together by the county officials? If they're going to function as neighboring parts of the same religious and educational community, what does their combined traffic look like? All right, so what he's pointing out is it's so seedy and interlocking, and the paperwork is such that even if people want to address this from a zoning point of view, traffic and all the other things you take into zoning, they've made it incredibly difficult to do, and they're apparently trying to segregate these activities so it doesn't look like it's going to be as horrendous. You see what I'm saying, Mr. Producer? What about the combined parking? What happens during Friday services while school is in session? What happens during religious holidays, large school programs, other events? What about drainage and lighting outdoor and activity, emergency access? So the point again is they're segregating these in order to make it look less onerous to the community to get it through the zoning boards. And who is responsible today for the conditions Palm Beach County imposed when it approved the school? And so, ladies and gentlemen, in that part of the country, every part of the country where these things are going on, involve all of us, every single one of us. But here I happen to get the details over the transom. I normally don't, but I have. So this community meeting is Friday, October 2nd, this Friday, 9:30 a.m. at the Dr. Andre Fladell Civic Center, 16,700 Jog Road. These are all very well-known roads down there. Delray Beach. Bring questions, ask for records, get the answers on the record, and you need to sign up in advance. And again, I have linked to the public information on the Mark Levin Show various social sites if you want to check it out. Isn't it interesting to you, ladies and gentlemen, I think this is important, that the woke right neo-fascists have no interest in trying to stop any of this? Does that not trouble you? Instead, they're attacking Trump over Iran. They're attacking Jews and Israel. Does this not cause you great concern? And this is why you're here. We get to the facts. We get to the nub of the matter. We get into history and philosophy and all the rest. But for instance, here, this is a national call of alarm. This is happening all over the country, and it's happening the same way in most places all over the country. And people need to show up on Friday at 9:30 a.m. at the Dr. Andre Fladell Civic Center in Delray Beach. They need to sign up or they're going to lose their community. And let me tell you why it's being located here. You want to know why, Mr. Producer? And all over the country, because you may not know. It's a very heavily populated Orthodox Jewish community. That is one of the reasons they're doing this. There's simply no question about it. I'll be right back.
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2: Hello, Americans. I'm Todd Starnes. 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
2: A gender bender in the Commonwealth of Massachusetts, Governor Mara Healey appointing a man pretending to be a woman to a commission on the status of women. The commission assigned to focus on improving opportunities for the gals. Gazelle Bird is a man who dresses like a woman. He also thinks America's a racist nation. Mr. Bird posting a note saying he was honored to be the first transgender woman of color on the commission. In Massachusetts, men apparently make the best women. Dr. Carol Swain is a leading conservative thinker, said liberal women have allowed men to erase their biological identity and reverse their historic gains. The Massachusetts Family Institute said Mr. Bird's appointment is the logical conclusion of feminism in society. And if it goes unchecked, well, the future achievements of females will be relegated to obscurity. So you better man up, ladies. I'm Todd Stearns.
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0: I've told you before, when Donald Trump leaves office, it's going to be a very, very sad day. You will never see the likes of him again, and that's too bad. And I don't think anybody can take on the woke right, the Tucker Carlsons and the rest of them the way he has. Can take on the Marxists and the Islamists the way he has. Has the guts, the prescience, the foresight to take on the Islamo-Nazi regime in Tehran. And now we need to finish it. We need to finish the job. We need to arm the people. We need to finish the job. And at one point or another, I think that's exactly what he's going to do. Exactly what he's going to do. I know there's a lot of people celebrating. We've won the Strait of Hormuz. I've got it. That's great. That's not what this fight was about. This fight is about destroying that regime. No, Mark, it was about making sure they don't get nuclear weapons. The only way you can make sure they don't get nuclear weapons is to destroy the regime. Because they cannot be boxed in forever. It's not going to happen. They have the will to survive, and unfortunately, too many politicians, too many people in our public don't have the will to destroy them, don't have the will to take them on. By the way, in hour three, we'll have Alan Dershowitz on to talk about why he left the Democrat Party. He's now written an entire book on it. He says, "Why I Quit the Dems and So Should You." So this, the timing of this is perfect and very important, which is why I wanted to have Alan on. Plus, he's a friend. He's a good man. He's been for a long time. He's been very solid, very pro-Trump, very pro-America. And that he deserves our support for sure. All right, let's see here. I've got, give me a second, folks. I'm not going to play the Iranian minister. I am going to play Marco Rubio. He was on Fox News yesterday with Hannity. And let him explain why we took on the Iranian regime. Cut eight, go.
1: What Iran was trying to do is they were trying to build up so many conventional weapons, meaning they'd have so many drones, so many rockets, so many missiles, that nobody could possibly touch them. They would become immune. And behind that shield, behind that conventional shield of weaponry to threaten the entire region, our forces, even Europe, they would then break out towards a nuclear weapon. That was their goal. And what the president had to address is he could not allow them to cross the line of immunity. He could not allow them to reach a point where they had so many missiles, so many drones, and so many weapons that you couldn't do anything militarily about their nuclear program. That's what they were trying to achieve. That's what the president prevented. And he saved the world a tremendous amount of trouble. Now look, the only way we would have found out the opposite is to allow it to happen. And then 5 years from now, everyone would be saying, I can't believe they allowed Iran behind a conventional shield to build and develop a nuclear weapons program. And now you have North Korea in the Middle East. That's what we were on the verge of. That's what the president has prevented. And that's what he has consistently said from the very beginning of this operation. Iran can never have a nuclear weapon. And that's what this whole endeavor has been about from the very beginning. And that's what he's focused on and continues to be focused on. If Iran had a nuclear weapon, they could do whatever they want with the Straits. Think about what we're doing right now. And I think you saw a few minutes ago, you were playing videos of Scott Bessent commenting on it. The Straits are opened. There is almost as much oil flowing through the Straits now as before this conflict, with the exception of Iranian oil, which is not getting out. If Iran had a nuclear weapon with which it could threaten its neighbors and the world, no one would be able to do anything about the Straits. They would be able to control the Straits, charge a toll, and decide who got energy and who did not get energy on this planet. That's what they would do if they had a nuclear weapon. And worse, we are talking about a regime that has slaughtered tens, maybe hundreds of thousands of their own people throughout the so-called revolution. If that's what they're willing to do to their own people, imagine what they would do to Americans or others in the region or Israelis or anybody if they had a nuclear weapon. They have no regard for the lives of anyone else.
0: Why is it that Steve Bannon and Matt Gaetz and Tucker Carlson and who am I leaving off this, Rich? The whole bunch of them. Why is it that they don't get this? Why is it that they throw in with the Hamas, Hezbollah, the Iranian regime, the Houthis? Why is it that they throw in with our enemies? They throw in with Russia against Ukraine, communist China against Taiwan. Why do these people do that? I guess that's why they don't have audiences. But we have to deal with it. Maybe not each of them. We can only reach down so often. That's It's what everybody says, Mark, don't reach down. Well, they're right to a point. But then there's the Bernie Sanders and the other Stalinists in the Democrat Party. And, of course, the Islamists. They're all in against us. But these are the forces that we're fighting in this election. This is why this election is so damn important. Cut nine, go.
1: Oftentimes people make the mistake of equating Iran to a country. It is a country, but the problem with Iran is not the country. The problem with Iran is the revolution. And that's what governs in that country.
0: All right, we're going to replay this after the break. We don't have a lot of time, but this is exactly the point I made the other night. I made it here over the weeks, months. I made it on Fox repeatedly, including on Saturday night past, that the president linked to. I must say the president has linked to many of my shows, and I want to thank him for that. It drives the woke right nuts. It drives the media nuts. But the fact is we are true MAGA here because we are constitutional conservatives. We are the Tea Party. We are all these things. Our principles have never changed, and they're never going to change. And I respect my audience, unlike these other people. That was the sage advice given to me by no other than the great Rush Limbaugh. Respect your audience, and I do.
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3: Some of the trees in my area have big, silky nests on the ends of the branches with wiggling caterpillars inside them. They're fall webworms, and while they might gross you out, they're not harmful to the tree. The webworms feed on dozens of tree species, but one of their favorites is the black walnut. Ken Holscher is an extension entomologist at Iowa State University. He says the female moth lays her eggs on the undersides of the leaves. When the larvae hatch, they eat the foliage around them.
6: They encase that foliage in that webbing. And once they devour all the foliage within that webbing, they just simply expand the webbing and incorporate more foliage. So that tent structure gets bigger and bigger and might reach anywhere from 2 to 3 feet long by the time it's all done. And those caterpillars are always within the tent.
3: The sight of this can be absolutely ghastly, but Holscher says unless the tree is very small or it's suffering from some other stress factors, the webworms and their tents will not kill the tree. If it still alarms you, there are a couple of things you can do. One is to simply prune out the webbing when you first see it. The other option is to spray it with a pesticide. But Holzer says there's a couple of issues with that.
6: Number one, you would have to make sure you have a fairly high pressure because the spray material would have to penetrate through that webbing to get to where those caterpillars are. Number two, while it may kill the caterpillars in there if you get sufficient penetration, it doesn't remove that tent. I mean, it's still going to be there and it's still going to look unsightly. So if that's a concern, you just don't like how it looks, you're better off to just figure out how you can get up there and prune that out.
3: Holzer says the webbing will go away on its own over time. Falling leaves and weather will eventually tear it up. Learn more about fall webworms in your trees at livingthecountrylife.com. I'll see you in the country.
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8: The KCRG TV9 First Alert Forecast for tonight, showers with a low around 62. Periods of rain tomorrow, the high up to 71. Winds of the south tonight between 5 to 15 miles per hour, becoming southwesterly tomorrow between 5 to 10. Those periods of rain continue tomorrow night with a low of 60, with rain still possible Thursday. I'm TV9 First Alert Storm Team Meteorologist Corey Thompson on News Talk 1540, KXEL.
9: This hour, it's 65 degrees from News Talk 1540, KXEL.

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0: This is a Bloomberg Money Minute. 5 weeks before the critical midterm elections, the Trump administration now trying to lower prices at the gas pump by tapping another 40 million barrels of crude from the nation's strategic petroleum reserve, usually only accessed in a national emergency. This will leave those stockpiles at a 46-year low. Meantime, with Saudi Arabia ramping up crude outflows, oil closed sharply lower today under 90 bucks a barrel, but that didn't help Wall Street very much. With a decline in job openings last month and consumer confidence for September at a 12-year low, the Dow today lost 132 points, the Nasdaq lost 23, the S&P down 13. Apple's new CEO John Ternus is already shaking things up, looking to accelerate new product development, create a broader range of devices, and eliminate middle managers. And something new at the Jimmy John's sandwich chain. It's selling a 48-ounce bucket of sweet and spicy pickles at select locations starting this Thursday. 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
2: Don't miss it. We'll chat with Adam Brandon as we talk about the midterm season 2026 and why we're seeing such a low voter turnout for the primary season. Are we seeing voter fatigue? And how could that affect the midterms in November? That plus Donald Trump says the conflict in Iran could end right after the midterm season. Is that enough for Republican voters?
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5: Defending the investigations. I'm Lisa Lacera, Fox News. Former special counsel Jack Smith appearing before the Senate Judiciary Committee as lawmakers question whether the probes of President Trump were politically motivated.
6: Smith charged Trump with attempting to overturn the 2020 presidential election and storing classified documents at his Palm Beach estate. Both cases were thrown out after the Supreme Court said sitting presidents enjoyed broad immunity. Republicans say Smith obtained physical copies of nearly 4,800 checks written by Americans who sent small dollar donations to support Trump from 2019 to 2023, though it's unclear why Smith needed them. Lawmakers pressed Smith on why he received toll phone records from members of Congress, which included phone numbers, time, date, and length of calls, but not what was said.
5: Fox's David Spunt in Washington. The leaders of the country's top tech firms met with President Trump today and signed off on an agreement that the president says will put guardrails on artificial intelligence, shrugging off concerns that the technology could end up in the wrong hands.
7: A good actor can do tremendous in terms of medical. It's already taking place. They're finding solutions to problems that they've never thought even possible. And they're coming up with medical solutions that are incredible. A lot of other things very positive. And a bad actor is going to get caught.
5: The CEO of Anthropic, who was at the meeting, continues to call for a slowdown on artificial intelligence, saying it has real risks. The remnants of Hurricane Polo bringing more rain to the Southwest, where people are already dealing with flooding. The storm made landfall overnight in the Mexican state of Baja California, sir.
8: According to forecasters, the remnants could bring inches of rain to parts of Arizona, Utah, New Mexico, and Texas this week, with more than 30 million in the region at risk for flash floods.
5: Fox's Kristen Goodwin, America.